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0: Atlanta coming off a big road win at Green Bay. Now they march into New Orleans to face Tyler Shuck and the Saints. 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
7: Which division rival do you currently dislike the least? 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At least growing up, like, I couldn't stand the Vikings. And now, Doug, you are on the fan.
8: Hey, Marcus. 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But right now, I'm going to kind of go against the green, and I'm going to say the Bears, and I'm going to give you a reason why.
7: Wait, you dislike the Bears the least?
8: Yes.
7: Oh.
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7: Kirby Joseph?
8: Him, Amon-Ra St. Brown, I'd like to just punch right in the head. You know, God, I can't stand him.
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11: 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Appreciate you, big voice guy, introducing me one last time. We'll be quick here, final segment of the show. Hopefully you get to work on time, and hopefully your team won this weekend so you can pop it at your cubicle or wherever you work at, man. I don't know. We got a diverse listening audience here, man. Good group. Appreciate you all chiming in the way that you do each and every night. If you're listening to me for the first time and you're wondering, who the hell is this guy? I go by the youngest in charge, Linnell Willingham. I'm here with you 11 p.m. to 3 a.m. Sunday through Wednesday right here on Westwood One Sports. And then every Saturday, 7 p.m. to 11 p.m. Eastern Time for College Saturday. Now, I promised we would wrap up the show a certain way. I want to get you the top two Monday morning headlines. I think the Las Vegas Raiders are for real, despite losing to the Kansas City Chiefs. The most important thing I think the Raiders did today was prove to their fan base that they're not a fraud. Vegas is a vacation destination. It's very easy for opposing teams to pack that stadium out. And the Raiders showed today they are worth the price of admission. If you're a Raiders fan out there and you watch that group play today, they deserve you investing your money in them. The defense was balling. They held Pat Mahomes to a 50% completion percentage. There's a lot to like about the Raiders. I think that they are 1,000% for real. Then the top headline, the New York Giants atop the NFC East after the first month of NFL football. Who would have thunk it? Not you? Sure as hell not me. That's going to do it, though, for Westwood One Sports. And I'm back with you tonight. 11 p.m. to 3 a.m. Eastern Time. Recapping Monday Night Football. Appreciate our guy Charlie out in Culver City helping us out. Denton Day producing the program. I'm back with you later tonight. Recapping Monday Night Football. Sports.
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7: When you see number 96 on the field for the Packers, you gotta know how much that number, that jersey number, mattered to Jonathan Ford. He told me during training camp that he hated the number that he was wearing at the time, which was number 64. He thought he looked like a guard, a la Jerry Kramer. And Jay Ford just needed to make the 53-man roster so he could get himself a number in the 90s. And that's what happened. We talked about that with him in the locker room.
23: 96, man.
24: No, I appreciate you, man.
25: I was going to ask about that. So you said you wanted a 90s number. How quickly did that happen when you found out you made the team? How'd that whole process go?
24: It was very quick because that was the moment I was waiting on. I just wanted to know if I was going to make the team or not. It happened. I text coach, I'm like, hey, what are we doing, you know, and he gave me the opportunity to wear it, and I changed it, so it was good.
25: When you say you texted coach, was it VO?
24: Well, it was just one of the defensive coaches, you know, it was something we already talked about. He was already like, the number's waiting on you, just got to make the team and, you know, get ready to go, and I'm like, cool. So ended up happening, and then I ended up getting the number. So.
7: It's a numbers game. Life is a numbers game when you think about it.
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11: Yes, sir. Let the good times roll here on Westwood One Sports tonight. Youngest in charge. Linnell Willingham kicking it with you as we get you up to 3 a.m. Eastern time, recapping the day that was in the National Football League. One more game left to go. That comes up later on tonight, Monday Night Football, Falcons and Saints from New Orleans. Super special game coming up later on tonight. And when you think about the division race right now here in the first month of the season, within the NFC South, big time, gotta have it game for both New Orleans and Atlanta. We'll give you a full scale preview of Monday Night Football before we get out of here. Coming up in about 30 minutes, as we do each and every Sunday here on Westwood One Sports Night, we will bring you a fresh installment of Sunday Superlatives. I'll give you my best win from this Sunday, the worst loss from this Sunday, the most surprising thing that happened here on this Sunday. And then I'll tell you the team I'm most concerned with leaving this week of NFL play. But man, I can't help but think about what happened earlier today within the landscape of the National Football League. I opened up the show saying this. I'll reiterate it here again. It's about surviving this time of year, right? We're getting ready to leave the first weekend in October. I called today Separation Sunday.

0: Sunday during the week on Westwood One Sports Night. And as I was saying it, there was a little bit of hesitancy in my voice, which is something that's rare, right? Because I was thinking, like, man, it might take a little bit longer than 4 weeks. It may take 6, 7 weeks to figure out what it is and what it ain't with your top teams in the National Football League. I'm going to sound like a broken record. I think the current culture of NFL preseason, the current culture of NFL training camp in the offseason lends itself to bad play in the early portions of the season. And this time of year, it's not about scoring style points. It's about scoring W's. You don't want to be too far out of the race by the time you figure yourself out. Because everybody's figuring themselves out right now. Every team in the National Football League right now has a fatal flaw. Every team, even the 4-0 Chiefs, even the 4-0 San Francisco 49ers, every team in the NFL right now has a fatal flaw. Problem is, or question is rather, can you win during the early portions of the season while figuring out how to mask and alleviate, you know, your big glaring flaw? Some teams are able to weather that storm. Some teams cannot. That's the beauty of the National Football League season. It is what it is. As I mentioned, we'll get you Sunday superlatives coming up at about 1:20 a.m. Eastern time. I told you my top takeaway. It was that the Vegas Raiders are a force to be reckoned with in the AFC despite losing. Something else I wanted to get off my chest as well when it comes to the NFC. Man, the Chicago Bears, if they can continue to be as opportunistic as they've been defensively over the past two games, talking about Monday Night Football against Philadelphia, and then today against the New York Jets, they will solidify themselves as the best team within the landscape of the NFC. It's all about the defense right now for Chicago. Hell, they could put me under center at quarterback. The bottom line is that run game, that run scheme, is the best in the National Football League. Ben Johnson is absolutely in his bag right now. In his bag right now as a play caller, offensive coordinator, head coach, whatever the hell you want to describe him as. He's got this Bears team humming. The turnovers that they've forced here over the past 2 weeks, right? Bears fans are probably thinking it's about damn time. This is how they survived last year. They led the NFL in takeaways, if I'm not mistaken, in 2025. And normally, you know, turnovers is something that kind of varies year to year, right? It just is what it is. You have turnover luck, good turnover luck. You have bad turnover luck. I think right now for Chicago, it's more than just luck. It's the speed that they're playing with on that side of the football. We know what they are offensively. There's not a better offensive mind right now in the NFL than Ben Johnson. I would put him over Kyle Shanahan. I'd put him over Sean McVay. Here is the difference, right? Here is the difference with Ben Johnson compared to Sean McVay and Kyle Shanahan. I think their stuff is predicated off of how quarterback-friendly the system is and how the system is power. The system is this, the system is that. I think with Ben Johnson, I don't remember the last time someone's been revered the way that he is for his ability to design the run game. I don't remember the last time somebody's gotten kudos for being an elite run game designer. Everyone wants the hotshot whiz kid that can groom the next quarterback. See, what Ben Johnson has showed you and why he's so special, it literally doesn't matter who he's working with at quarterback. And it's why I thought Kyle Shanahan and the Niners were going to buck the trend and give a big middle finger to the entire NFL. What do I mean by that? I think that Niners system is so quarterback friendly that anybody could play in it. So why would you ever spend big time money and big time draft capital the way that they did talking about the San Francisco 49ers? Why would you ever do that when the system is the big reason why Brock Purdy looks the way that Brock Purdy looks? I think it's a very similar situation in Chicago with their run game. Yes, Kyle Manungai, who went Kanye crazy today, is a damn good back. Yes, DeAndre Swift, who had a big-time performance today, is a damn good back. But the reason those dudes are able to have the success that they're able to have, right, is because of this run scheme designed by Ben Johnson. I mean, it's mwah, chef's kiss. And the former O-line, D-lineman in me, I love watching the trenches. And while Ben Johnson deserves hella credit, the offensive line deserves just as much credit, man. Moving people, climbing to the second level, doing a good job with the double teams, so on and so forth. It's a fun, fun group to watch, man. And the way that they dominated the Jets today. By the way, there's some numbers to tell the story on just how dominant they were against the New York Jets today. Man, and here's the thing. The Jets have been frisky, right? The Jets have given everybody all they can handle in every game of the season to this point. Not today against this defense. I mean, against this Bears run game. They just didn't allow it, man. It was the Bears taking it to them from snap one of this football game. I'll get you the numbers coming up on the other side. But, man, just pure dominance. It's the best way that I can describe it, man, when it comes to what the Chicago Bears did today against the New York Jets. I know it's just the Jets, and some of you are going to say, how can they be your best team in the conference after they beat the Jets? It's not the fact that they beat the Jets. They dominated the Jets without their starting quarterback. That matters to me, America. It just does. If we got it ready, I do want to let you hear from the head coach of the Chicago Bears, Ben Johnson. Pretty interesting scenario that happened in this game today. For those of you that watched Bears and Jets in its entirety, you had to watch it in its entirety to know what actually happened in this game. Remember what the conversation was all week on West Woodbourne Sports Night. I told America, man, if it was up to me, if it was my decision, I would start Tyson Bagent over Case Keenum in this football game, man. And the funny thing about it, from the opening play of this game, it was Case Keenum as the starter. He handed the football off to DeAndre Swift, and then insert Tyson Bagent. It was very unique. It was very petty. And I honestly loved it, if I'm being honest. Here's Ben Johnson doing his damnedest to explain, you know, the start of the game today.
1: Got all these memos saying that Tyson was starting before I ever made an announcement, so I want to get Case out there the first time. It was like his ceremonial first pitch out there, handing off the torch.
2: You know, he gets credited with the win for that, right? Because he was out there.
1: Good for him. I think the team gets credited for a win.
0: I mean, that's just being a petty king. And I don't know. Think about the top offensive minds. Clint Kubiak. I'm already putting Clint in that category. Damn. Clint, Kevin O'Connell, Kyle Shanahan, Sean McVay. What do they all have in common, America? They got a big ego. Ben Johnson has showed. Pause. He might have the biggest ego of them all. 310-840-4910. We'll take a trip to the Bay Area. I'll tell you why I'm not impressed with the 4-0 Niners next.
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22: Which division rival do you currently dislike the least? And I use the word currently because I personally feel like that changes over time, at least growing up. Like, I couldn't stand the Vikings. And now, Doug, you are on the fan.
23: Hey, Marcus. Hey. Like you say, it changes. But right now, I'm going to kind of go against the grain, and I'm going to say the Bears. And I'm going to give you a reason why.
22: Wait, you dislike the Bears the least?
23: Yes.
22: Oh.
23: Because, to me, I dislike them the least because they're my favorite rival for the Packers.
22: So you like to hate them, kind of.
23: Well, I like that. And the Vikings have never won a Super Bowl. And the Lions have never won a Super Bowl. And I want to keep it that way.
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22: Kirby Joseph?
23: Him, Amon-Ra St. Brown, I'd like to just punch right in the head. You know, God, I can't stand him.
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9: 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Recapping an electric day of action in the National Football League. It wrapped up with Sunday Night Football, Panthers and Lions. We hit you a full-scale recap of Sunday Night Football and a preview of Monday Night Football coming up in the final hour of power. So make sure you stick around for that. Bunch of different ways you can consume the product, including our YouTube live stream. Just search Westwood One Sports Night. A couple of new viewers in the YouTube chat right now. Carolina Drew, shocker, says MVP Bryce. We'll talk about Bryce Young and that electric performance from the Carolina Panthers coming up here momentarily. El Campa is back and said, let's talk about how the Rams were supposed to be this powerhouse team. All that hype in the offseason for what? I understand holding this Niner team to a high standard. I don't disagree with that. So we're on the same page now, El Campa. Now you get what I'm saying. The only reason I'm talking about the Niners like this is because I do hold them to high expectations. And every game that the Rams play and look the way that they've looked here in the first month, it doesn't make the Niners look better. Right? It makes their win over in Australia look even worse.

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1: Yes, indeedy. Appreciate you, big voice guy, introducing me one last time. We'll be quick here. Final segment of the show. Hopefully you get to work on time, and hopefully your team won this weekend, so you can pop it at your cubicle or wherever you work at, man. I don't know. We got a diverse listening audience here, man. Good group. Appreciate you all chiming in the way that you do each and every night. If you're listening to me for the first time and you're wondering, who the hell is this guy? I go by the youngest in charge, Linnell Willingham. I'm here with you, 11 p.m. to 3 a.m., Sunday through Wednesday, right here on Westwood One Sports. And then every Saturday, 7 p.m. to 11 p.m. Eastern Time for College Saturday Now. I promised we would wrap up the show a certain way. I want to get you the top two Monday morning headlines. I think the Las Vegas Raiders are for real, despite losing to the Kansas City Chiefs. The most important thing I think the Raiders did today was prove to their fan base that they're not a fraud. Vegas is a vacation destination. It's very easy for opposing teams to pack that stadium out. And the Raiders showed today they are worth the price of admission. If you're a Raiders fan out there and you watch that group play today, they deserve you investing your money in them. The defense was balling. They held Pat Mahomes to a 50% completion percentage. There's a lot to like about the Raiders. I think that they are 1,000% for real. Then the top headline, the New York Giants atop the NFC East after the first month of NFL football. Who would have thunk it? Not you? Sure as hell not me. That's going to do it, though, for Westwood One Sports. And I'm back with you tonight, 11 p.m. to 3 a.m. Eastern Time, recapping Monday Night Football. Appreciate our guy Charlie out in Culver City helping us out. Denton Day producing the program. I'm back with you later tonight, recapping Monday Night Football.
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12: When you see number 96 on the field for the Packers, you gotta know how much that number, that jersey number, mattered to Jonathan Ford. He told me during training camp that he hated the number that he was wearing at the time, which was number 64. He thought he looked like a guard, a la Jerry Kramer. And Jay Ford just needed to make the 53-man roster so he could get himself a number in the 90s. And that's what happened. We talked about that with him in the locker room.
13: 96, man.
14: No, I appreciate you, man.
15: I was going to ask about that. So you said you wanted a 90s number.
14: Mm-hmm.
15: How quickly did that happen when you found out you made the team? And how'd that whole process go?
14: It was very quick because that was the moment I was waiting. I just wanted to know if I was going to make the team or not. It happened. I text coach, I'm like, hey, what are we doing, you know, and he gave me the opportunity to wear it, and I changed it, so it was good.
15: When you say you texted coach, was it D.O.? Was it?
14: Oh, it was just one of the defensive coaches, you know, it was something we already talked about. He was already like, the number's waiting on you, just got to make the team and, you know, get ready to go, and I'm like, cool, so ended up happening, and then I ended up getting the number, so.
12: It's a numbers game. Life is a numbers game when you think about it.
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1: It's the only part I know of the song. Westwood One Sports Night. Final hour of power. You heard the big voice guy. Getting you up to 3 a.m. Eastern Time. Youngest in charge. Lynnell Willingham here with Denton Dare. Got Charlie back in Culver City. Taking your calls, 310-840-4910. I don't like to do the bit where we tell you how long we've been grinding today. Me and my guy Denton Day. I woke up, Denton, full transparency. We had a 9:30 kick for the Commanders. I woke up at 8:50 today. Went to bed last night at like 3:40 because I was just so geeked up for the Sunday morning game after getting off at 11 last night. We're running on fumes right now. Kicking it to you, though, to give you the latest in the National Football League. Denton, what time did you wake up today?
2: I was probably up at like 8:30. I had went to bed a little bit before you, wrapped a serious show at like 1. Probably in bed by like 1:15 or so.
1: My our responsible king here immediately hopping in the bed after a show. I am just incapable of doing it. I try, for those of you out there that are wondering. I do try. I just, my body be saying no.
2: Stretch before bed. That's the key. Lowers the heart rate. Nervous system good, then you're good to go. Then you'll be wide and awake for a 9:30 kick.
1: I was going to say, you love stretching, but like that would like undersell the benefits of stretching by just saying it like it's just some bit that Denton likes. No, you constantly are bringing up the benefits of stretching. I need to take heed. Will I? We will see sooner rather than later. Sunday superlatives, man. I want to hear from you, man. Your top takeaways from today in the National Football League. I gave you my best win, my worst loss, the most surprising thing that happened. I'll give you the team I'm most concerned with coming up here momentarily, but I do want to hear from you. 310-840-4910. Let's go to John in Tuscaloosa wanting to chime in. John, what's up, man? Let's go to Chris in Massachusetts. Chris, what's up, man?
3: Hey, what's up, guys? Dude, crazy day.
1: Crazy day, man. Crazy day.
3: Crazy day, man. I gotta disagree with you, man. I think the Patriots Bills was the best game, man.
1: Okay. I didn't give a best game, I don't think, did I? Well, no, Kansas City and Vegas.
3: Best win.
1: You thought the Patriots win over the Bills was the best win of the day? Josh Allen sucked. Yeah, they should have won.
3: It was the best win, though. If you look at it, so
1: you're a Patriots
3: there's no
1: fan,
3: game, right? But you know the storyline leading up this whole week surrounding Drake May. I mean, there's fans talking about his future. You know, if he's even going to be the guy. You know what I mean? People are talking about
1: Jesus Christ every damn week. Stop swearing on the phones, guys. Seriously. You don't give Charlie a heart attack back in Culver City. You're making Denton do extra work. You're going to get me fired. Y'all want me on the streets? That was a very dramatic way to put it. But, like, stop it. Seriously.
2: It's the night crew. We're lawless over here. We're about the outlaws.
1: 310-840-4910. Oh, my goodness. Chris, I rock with you, man. You was giving a good point. Dirty mouth. Clean it up with Orbit. Just tough, man. It's just tough. Let's do this. I want to recap Sunday Night Football because it was a damn good game to wrap up the Sunday that was in the NFL. And it felt like, man, going into this game, both of these two teams needed it. And when you think about Carolina and Detroit, they're two teams that came into tonight with expectations, man. Like, this offseason, when you think about all the money the Panthers spent defensively, bringing in Devin Lloyd, bringing in Jalen Phillips, they have expectations, baby. And, you know, so far, through the early portion of the season, to Carolina's credit, they're staying afloat. Think about what I've been saying all show and really since the start of the NFL season. It's about staying afloat. You're not going to get no style points right now. Not going to say that you don't get them. They don't matter right now, talking about style points, right? It just doesn't matter. You want to get to Halloween in that final week of the month of October being at 500 or a game below 500. You want to be within striking distance. When you think about the current culture of NFL preseason, NFL offseason, the dudes don't play football to get ready to play football. So what you're seeing in this first month is a pseudo preseason, right? And as a result, the football hasn't been great. And that's okay. We understand that as fans. I just think the mentality's got to switch, right? I'm not going to panic about a team at 2-2 in the first weekend of October, knowing that they got the rest of the month to figure out their issues, if that makes sense, right? There are a couple of teams I'm talking about in particular. Like Philadelphia, right? And I've been pretty forthcoming about how I feel about the Eagles and some of the struggles that I think that they have. But at the end of the day, the Philadelphia Eagles are 2-2 and are within striking distance in the division. All of their goals are still in front of them, right? Same thing for the Dallas Cowboys at 2-2. Has it been pretty? No. Has it been perfect? No. But you're sitting here coming out the first weekend of October, 500, and most importantly, what are they? They're in the fight. That's what's most important right now, being in the fight. So if your team is 500 or even a game, you know, below 500, two games below 500, you're in the fight still. The only teams that I think are just totally dead and stinking are the teams that are 0-4. The only teams that I'm willing to count out. Outside of that, man, everybody's still within the fight. It's about, can you solve your biggest problems by the time we get to Halloween? Because if you don't, it's going to get real, real spooky. 310-840-4910 is the number here on Westwood One Sports Night. Getting you up to 3 a.m. Eastern time. I want to recap Sunday Night Football and double-click on the Carolina Panthers, man. When you think about, you know, how the early portion of the season has gone for this group, all of their goals are very much right in front of them. If you're a Panthers fan, you should be feeling pretty damn good about where you sit right now. Through the first quarter of the season, you're 500. Your quarterback, Bryce Young, continuing to prove that, hey, I am a legitimate franchise guy. Tetteroa McMillan turning into one of the best wide receivers in the NFL. Your defense playing good ball. If you're a Panthers fan, a lot to feel good about. You came in tonight playing on Sunday Night Football for the first time in over a decade, and they handled business against Jared Goff in the Detroit Lions. The number one takeaway that I had coming away from this game, though, while I love what Bryce Young and the Panthers did offensively, while that was great, I think the bigger problem lies on the defense of the Detroit Lions, man. Kelvin Shepard, the defensive coordinator of the Detroit Lions, he should be on the first thing smoking out of Detroit tomorrow morning. When they get back to town tonight, and they probably are already back, knowing the way that airfare works, don't even let him come to the facility. Turn his key card off. Kelvin Shepard should be fired after the way that this Lions defense has performed in the first month of the season. And I'll double down on it, take it a step further. It's not just about their performance in the first month. It's what they did tonight. And think about it. We just had a game, right? Tonight was the worst performance of the season. And we just had a game for Detroit where they traveled to Buffalo and gave up 41 damn points. Josh Allen was 20 of 31, threw four touchdowns on the night, ran for another two. Yet this tonight, what you saw on Sunday Night Football, this was the worst defensive performance by Kelvin Shepard's Detroit Lions, and here's why. Say what you want about the great Bill Belichick, hoodie in the heels, as I like to call him, head coach of the University of North Carolina. One thing that Bill Belichick was known for, by hook or by crook, through hella high water, he would rather bleach his eyeballs. Talk about Bill Belichick. He'd rather bleach his eyeballs than let your best offensive player kick his ass. That's just the mentality that he coached with. So tonight, to watch the Carolina Panthers be down Jalen Coker at the wide receiver spot, be down Xavier Leggett at the wide receiver spot, yet they let Tetteroa McMillan go Kanye crazy the way that he did, you should be embarrassed, Kelvin Shepard. Make them play with one hand tied behind their back. That's all they have in the pass game is Tetteroa McMillan. No offense, John Metchie, Darren Waller. But like, it is what it is, man. You let him go off despite him being the only guy you really had to stop. Where were the double teams on Tetteroa McMillan? There's no way you're double teaming a cat, bracketing a cat, and he goes for 14 and a buck 92. Kelvin Shepard, that's a fireable offense. Make the Panthers, if I was him, make the Panthers play with their dominant hand tied behind their back. All of you out there at one point had hoop dreams, right? Imagine you're playing one-on-one pickup ball and you got to use your left hand the whole time. That's what Bill Belichick would do to opposing offenses. Kelvin Shepard had the opportunity to do it tonight and chose not to. Here's the thing that kills me about Kelvin Shepard. Google him. Search him up on Instagram. Guarantee you posted a picture tonight. So happy to be here. Counting my blessings. And I love that. Count your blessings. Be happy to be here. You know what I'm saying? Oh, that's great. Brother, I don't want to see you posting no Instagram pictures and your defense is getting toe up like this. Make a fence to do something, brother. Don't let me see it. Is all I'm saying. If I was a Panther, excuse me, a Lions fan, and I seen this Joker posting Louis Vuitton down pictures after a loss when his defense gave up 700 yards, I'd be perturbed. I wouldn't be able to stomach it. But that's what happened tonight. Not the 700 yards part, but you pick up what I'm putting down. The Lions defense, for the fourth consecutive weekend, it's not very good. And it's going to be the thing that holds them back ultimately. The other thing that surprised me too tonight, Jahmyr Gibbs is a damn cheat code and clearly one of the best backs in all the National Football League. Their inability to get him going tonight I thought was fascinating as well. Jahmyr Gibbs, 15 carries, 46 yards on the night. Just simply not good enough. So Detroit's got to pick up the pieces. They moved to 500. In terms of what's next, they got an opportunity to get on the good foot here. Same way I feel about the Niners, I feel about Detroit. I know you Niner fans out there are probably getting all pissy. Uh-huh. Wah. Look, I can say the same thing about the Lions as I said earlier about the San Francisco 49ers. Still true. I think both of these two teams, talking about San Fran and Detroit, super flawed teams, right? But I think as a result of their schedule being cupcake soft, their regular season record is going to look good. But if they make it to the playoffs and when they play stiffer competition throughout the course of the year, for Detroit, it's that Chicago game. It's that Minnesota game. For San Francisco, it's that Seattle game. It's that LA Rams game. When they get in the playoffs and then when they play stiffer competition, you're going to get the real version of the Detroit Lions. You're going to get the real version of the San Francisco 49ers. I think tonight, against a Panthers team that's got playoffs on their mind, you got the real version of the Detroit Lions. And it don't look good. It just doesn't. It just doesn't. I told you I would give you the team that I was most concerned with leaving week four as we wrap up our Sunday superlatives here on Westwood One Sports Night. Last chance for you to hit us up on the phones with your Sunday superlatives, 310-840-4910. I see we have some cats in the YouTube chat hitting us up as well. We'll get to your comments coming up here momentarily. But, man, when it comes to Sunday superlatives, the team that I'm most concerned with leaving week four is the Cincinnati Bengals, without a shadow of a doubt. The team that I'm most concerned about leaving week four is the Cincinnati Bengals. You know why? For the second consecutive week, the Cincinnati Bengals have absolutely gotten punched upside the head and pushed around. You saw it last week against the Pittsburgh Steelers where Jalen Warren on the ground, 17 carries, 127 yards. I gave you the numbers during the week. They gave up 113 yards to the Steelers in between the tackles. Wasn't good. They followed it up this week, giving up 4.1 yards a pop on the ground on 27 carries. As Jacksonville, Bashaud Tootin, Chris Rodriguez, the running backs for the Jags, did whatever the hell that they wanted throughout the course of this football game. You know the other problem? I think it just may be an overall manhood issue for the Cincinnati Bengals. Not only could they not stop the run of the Jacksonville Jaguars, they couldn't run the ball themselves either. Here are the numbers for the Cincinnati Bengals run game today, as they were 22-17 losers. Joe Burrow, by the way, threw for 428 yards today, yet they scored 17 points. Their rushing numbers, 15 carries for 23 yards. A Montgomery County public school educator, stand the hell up. That's a yard and a half a pop for the Cincinnati Bengals, guys. Not good. If you can't run the ball and you can't stop the run, you will not make it in this league. You will not. The disappointing part is, though, like I continue to harp on for Cincy, this happened last week to your brother. You were telling your fans on Sunday, hey, it's Pittsburgh, division game. You know how we get down. They got our number today. We'll be back on Sunday against Jacksonville to show y'all who the hell we really are. Sunday comes around. You get off the bus. You're drinking your energy drinks, your Gatorade. You got your orange slices, your Smuckers, peanut butter and jelly sandwiches. You're ready to go. Yet, when that opening kickoff happens, it feels like the energy and the life just left Cincinnati. Think about how bullish we were. Think about how we were talking about Cincy after the first 2 weeks, y'all. That defense was flying around. Dexter Lawrence, John Allen, damn near unblockable. Boye Mafe, damn near unblockable. Where are they at? Where are they at? Disappointing loss today for Joe Burrow and the Bengals. This is never going to be the formula. And I get it, right? You got an MVP caliber quarterback in Joe Burrow. But 54 pass attempts in regulation, guys? He had 54 pass attempts. How many offensive plays did the Bengals have today? The Cincinnati Bengals today had 71 offensive plays. He had more passes, talking about Joe Burrow, than the Jaguars had total plays. Like, that's not a winning formula for Cincinnati, man. They got to figure things out. And if they don't, like I said, you fall under 500 in the month of October, what happens, y'all? Y'all should be finishing my sentences at this point. When you fall under 500, in the month of October, it gets late early. Bottom line. Last call on the phones, 310-840-4910. Tom is in Pittsburgh wanting to check in on the Lurs. Tom, what's up, man?
4: Hey, how's it going? I'm actually good on the Steelers tonight, but just okay. You know, I don't even want to talk about Thursday night, man. I don't even want to talk about it.
1: I got you.
4: But, you know, The three teams that I just am befuddled by with all the talent that they have on both sides of the football are the Chargers, the Bengals, and the Eagles. You know, if I were the Eagles, I'd be calling up the Bengals or the Chargers, seeing if either of them wanted to swap quarterbacks and, you know, send something back to them. But we know that's not happening in the NFL. But, yeah, I'm really worried about Jalen Hurts, man. You know, I've never thought the guy's going to be, like, a top-five quarterback or even top three. But he's always been really good. But, man, he just does not – he's just not with it, looks like. I don't know. You know, I get Saquon missed basically the entire game. I know A.J. Brown left for the Patriots. But, man, he just doesn't look – the same at all. Like, there's something missing there. And, you know, I'm not a big fan of Sirianni, and I know they've got
1: the Eagles. It feels like are getting ready to fall apart at the seams. Talked about them a little bit earlier on in the show, and I appreciate the call. I think as far as Philly is concerned, I mean, they're 2-2. So, like, I don't want to put my foot in my mouth. Am I concerned about Philadelphia? Yeah, a little bit. Am I worried about how they've played to this point? Yes. But the fact that they're 2-2, still within the fight, like, that's what's most important. They got a huge game coming up next weekend across the pond against the Jacksonville Jaguars. And at that point, we will find out what the Eagles are. They've lost two in a row here now. This is how I judge a team. I tell you all the time, man. I don't care about how you perform when there's no adversity. I don't care what it looks like when it's 75 degrees and sunny. What do you look like in a torrential downpour? What do you look like when things aren't going your way? Are you going to puke and rally like Linnell Willingham, youngest in charge, circa 2017 at Bethany College? You going to puke and rally? Or you going to tuck your tail between your legs and accept your fate? I think the Eagles are going to puke and rally at some point. When will it happen? I don't know. But at some point they will. 310-840-4910 is the number. I mentioned the Cincinnati Bengals were the team I was most concerned with leaving week number four of the National Football League season. Their franchise quarterback, Joey Cartier Beans Burrow, had this to say post-game about where things currently stand for the Bengals.
5: Yeah, that's part of what leaders do, but at the same time, you know, we're still very confident, and we have guys in that locker room that I feel really good about what we are, who we are, and what we're going to do. You know, obviously the last 2 weeks haven't gone the way that we want, but, you know, I was proud of us finding back there in that fourth quarter. Obviously, we'd like to get it done. We're not here for more victories. This is the NFL.
1: We're not here for moral victories, America. It's the National Football League, baby. I like it. Joe Burrow always is thoughtful at the podium, always wears his emotions on his sleeve. I love that about him. Not every quarterback's like that. He had some comments earlier, and we'll let you hear it later on tonight on Westwood One Sports Night. His comments about the passing attempts were kind of ridiculous and tone deaf, if you ask me. Joe Burrow threw the ball 54 times today. And according to Joe Burrow, let's throw it some more. I say not if you're a fan of the Cincinnati Bengals. Let's do this. I see a couple of you lined up on the phones. I'll get to you coming up on the other side of the break, I promise. So stick around. 310-840-4910. Last opportunity for you to get at me on the phones. We got about a half hour left to go on the program. We'll do this. We'll get you a full-scale preview of tonight's massive NFC South tilt between the Saints and the Atlanta Falcons. We'll do that before we get out of here. Coming up, I'll take your calls, and then we'll introduce a new segment here on Westwood One Sports Night. Monday morning headlines. I'll give you my top six headlines to get you ready for the Monday that is in the NFL. That's next.
6: 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Coming up on Monday Night Football from New Orleans, it's the Saints hosting the Falcons. 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Now they march into New Orleans to face Tyler Shuck and the Saints. 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

0: half hour left to go in the program as we get you up to 3 a.m. Eastern time here on Westwood One Sports Night. Youngest in charge, Linnell Willingham, here with you. 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It is at NELL_BTP. Appreciate you all chiming in tonight. However you choose to do so, SiriusXM Channel 260, the Westwood One Sports Night YouTube chat. How do you hit us up there, you ask? Easy. 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He's got some post-game sound up on the YouTube page, so make sure you continue to subscribe. Just search Westwood One Sports Night. We're going to get to Monday morning headlines coming up here momentarily, but we do have a couple of calls on the line. Amy is in Cleveland wanting to check in, and y'all know I'm taking any call that comes from Cleveland because someone's going to pat me on my back. Miss Amy, amazing Amy, I should call you.
1: Hello.
0: Amy, what's going on?
1: Hello. You know what? We haven't been 3-1 in the AFC North in years, and, you know, I don't know how we won it, but we did. I still do not like Deshaun Watson really that much. I still butthurt about Baker Mayfield, but I'm starting to, you know, and then Steelers, we beat the Steelers. So that's like our Super Bowl over here. And I'm sure you know that.
0: Oh, I'm sure. Look, I know it was a big win for Browns fans. You know, there was a certain, and we got to let you go. There was a certain, never mind. 310-840-4910. Do I get to pop it, being the Browns guy, being that I like, buried him after week one? I mean, America buried him after week one, though. What was I supposed to do? 310-840-4910. Jay is in San Francisco. Oh, let's go. Jay, what's up, man?
2: Hey.
0: I hope you got the kitty gloves. I hope you got the kitty gloves off. I'm ready to spot.
2: No, it's all good, man. Thanks for having me, man.
0: No, I'm just messing with you. I appreciate you chiming in.
2: I you last week, and I've been hearing you, you know, chop at the bit with the 49ers. Talking smack about them, so I had to ring, you know, give you a call and let you know how I feel about that. I'm
0: yes,
2: not
0: sir.
2: Too appreciative of that, but it's a nice day in the Bay. Real, we're going through Indian summer. Had the tri-tip on the grill today, watching the 49ers.
0: Okay.
2: And last week, I recalled you saying that they hadn't played anybody, you know, that was worthy of grading them as far as how good they are
0: since the opener is what I said.
2: Yeah, and I get that. And so they played the Broncos today. They look pretty good against them. And I think overall, I think my assessment is that they're a veteran team. They're kind of callous. They've been through some tough losses in the past. And I think that Dre Greenlaw coming back and Fred Warner playing with Dre Greenlaw on the defensive side. And the corners, they haven't given up any big plays this year. So I'm happy with the defense.
0: I mean, what big play offenses have you played yet? That's what I'm saying.
2: Well,
0: like, I think there are a lot of questions still.
2: And we're
0: going to
2: find out next week. We're going to find out with Seattle next week, which is game of the week, supposedly. We'll see. But
0: I can't wait for it.
2: If we put the smack down Seattle, I don't want to hear you talking trash.
0: If y'all been
2: another call.
0: If y'all beat, hey, look, you got it, bro, man. If y'all beat Seattle, okay. If y'all, where's the game at?
2: It's going to be probably in Seattle, right, next week. So we have three games at home. We're going to Seattle.
0: There we go.
2: We go there and put the smack down on them. I want to hear you say some good things next week.
0: I will for sure. You know I'm not – look, I'm not shy about giving credit. If I feel you deserve praise, I'm going to give it to you. The Niners just hadn't earned my respect yet. And I appreciate the call.
2: Yeah, but we for the
0: Niners fans, for Niners fans that are looking at, well, we beat Denver today, Linnell. That was our big-time signature win. If you're just now joining us, man, the numbers on the Denver Broncos offense in the first half this year is god-awful. They've scored 13 points in four first halves this year. I swear to God I'm not making it up. They've scored 13 points in the first half this year, fewest in the NFL. They've been outscored by 30 in the first half this year, third worst in the National Football League. They have one touchdown drive in the first half. It was week one against the Kansas City Chiefs. This group, I don't know if you all remember the Eric Henderson commercial the defensive lineman for the Jacksonville Jaguars who needed the Stafford to smack the bleep out of him before he got going. He would go, ugh, after he got smacked upside the head. It feels like that's the Denver Broncos, man. Or if you're a WWE fan, biscuits and gravy, Festus, whatever that damn bell rung, Festus snapped into it. Whenever the second half kickoff happens, Denver, it's like they have an out-of-body experience, man. You ever watch That's So Raven? When Raven would have a vision, she'd make that stupid-ass face. It's like a halftime. You know, the Broncos have a vision, and they come out and they play well. The problem is in the first half, they don't. And today, once again in the first half, they weren't very good. Until the Broncos can establish themselves on the ground, because we know what Sean Payton wants to be at the end of the day. Until they can establish themselves on the ground, I do not buy stock in the Denver Broncos. I do not take them seriously as a contender within the landscape of the AFC. You just can't at this point. You know how many times Bo Nix dropped back today? 42 dropbacks for Bo Nix. That's not the formula for that group. 310-840-4910. Nasir out in Vancouver wanting to check in. What's going on?
3: What's up, bro? How are you?
0: Doing good, man. Doing good. Appreciate you chiming in.
3: Yeah, I just want to talk about the Vikings and a Dolphins game today.
0: Yes, indeed. What, you a Vikings fan or you a Dolphins fan?
3: I'm a Vikings fan.
0: There we go. You know I picture Vikings to make the Super Bowl now.
3: Yeah, I've been picturing that too. I really hope like the Vikings can try to make it to the playoffs or like I hope that they can make it to the Super Bowl or something like that.
0: I appreciate the call as always, brother. 310-840-4910. This will wrap us up on the phones. Corey in Baltimore. What's going on, Corey?
4: What's happening with you, champ?
0: What's going on, man? I'm trying to pick up the pieces, man. Because I forgot what happened earlier this morning until I seen your name on the call.
4: Let me tell you something, man. I can't even talk smack, man, because I was in recovery mode. I ain't seen none of the game. I seen all the highlights. So I can't tell you.
0: You couldn't wake up at 9:30, man.
4: Man, let me tell you something, bro. I went out and I partied a little bit Saturday, okay, man. So I couldn't do it. But the most impressive win I seen yesterday was the Rams.
0: Yeah.
4: And the two teams that I'm concerned about is the Eagles and the Baltimore Ravens, man. Lamar Jackson and that defense, man. Yeah. They look terrible, man. I don't know what's going on, man. He promised to bring this city a championship. I'm not a Ravens fan. But I don't see it happening, man. It's just too many things, too many pieces that they missing. That's I don't know.
0: Corey,
4: I don't know.
0: Can I challenge you to look at the calendar? It's October the 5th, man. They'll pick it up. If you've been listening tonight, and you were listening last week, you know how I get down with this early portion of the season. This is the time for everybody to figure out what it is and what it ain't. I don't want you playing your best football in the first week of October. You shouldn't be. The bottom line is, if you can stay within a game or two of 500 as we get to October on Halloween, where it's going to get spooky for some teams, Corey, you all right with me. You all
4: so
0: right
4: week
0: with
4: five
0: me.
4: It is, huh? Week five starts football, huh?
0: I'm about to say, man, week five. Really, you got to go all the way to like week seven, bro, when you consider the culture of the preseason and the offseason, man. It takes some time to get the oil running through the engine. Y'all terrible. Daniel Jones is terrible. I mean,
4: talk to you later, dude.
0: I appreciate you, man. Daniel Jones was awful today. Corey, a big Indianapolis Colts fan. I respect Corey not coming in here saying ridiculous things after his Colts beat up on my Commanders. Here we go. 310-840-4910. Bob Gonzalez says, respect the 7-second delay and turn off the radio. Bob, get it together, pal. Let's do this.
5: So nice to hear you twice.
0: I'm about to say, man, it is what it is. I was nervous about this a little earlier today as I was, mapping this out for the show tonight. We're going to do something for you each and every Sunday night, Monday morning at about, 2:35 a.m. Eastern time. I'm going to bring you Monday morning headlines. For those of you that are just now joining us, you're catching the replay on your way to work and you're trying to figure out what the hell happened in the National Football League on Sunday, I got you. I'll give you my Monday morning headlines, my top six headlines that tell the story of the week that was in the National Football League. Let's get to it. Number six. In Monday morning headlines, Lamar Jackson, who Corey just brought up on the phones, he left the Ravens win with an ankle injury. Yes, the Ravens did win. The Tennessee Titans, of all teams, guys, gave them, talking about Baltimore, really everything that they can handle. Wasn't a spectacular performance from Baltimore before Lamar got hurt. After he got hurt, you saw a healthy dose of Snoop Huntley. He came in and played well. Ravens were 24-18 winners. That's good. They moved to 3-1. Question is, what's Lamar's status for Sunday Night Football against the Atlanta Falcons next weekend? Jesse Minter, head coach of the Baltimore Ravens, he gave us an update on just that postgame, telling us what's up with Lamar Jackson's ankle.
5: With a little bit of an ankle, we hope, you know, I don't know enough about it right now. But we'll have to see where that's at. But again, thought Snoop came in and ran the operation in a way that allowed us to get the win, you know, which is most important. And so we'll see where that's at.
6: Could he have come back into the game?
5: Yeah, there were some talks about that. So I think, you know, hopefully it's in a good spot.
0: So the fact that Lamar Jackson and Baltimore had discussions about him returning to the game on Sunday lets me know that the severity of the sprain isn't really that significant. We'll see what ends up happening. Mike Florio, Pro Football Talk, reporting that he's week to week, according to some folks that he's spoken to. Lamar's going to get an MRI. That will paint a much clearer picture as to his status moving forward with Baltimore. But I'm not giving away state secrets when I say it. The Ravens have no chance in hell without Lamar Jackson. Monday morning headlines here on Westwood One Sports Night. The top six headlines to tell the story of the Sunday that was in the National Football League. Number five, the L.A. Chargers and the Houston Texans falling to 0-4. Their seasons were already on life support. And now it feels like if you're a fan of the Texans or the Chargers, pulling the plug may be appropriate right about now. As far as the Texans are concerned, I talked about them earlier in the show. Them being 0-4 really doesn't have a whole lot to do with C.J. Stroud. I thought he's played well here through the first four games of the season. He was damn near flawless against the Dallas Cowboys, yet they still lost. As far as the L.A. Superchargers, led by Jim Harbaugh and Justin Herbert, they're going nowhere fast. This is a team that is spineless. They don't have an identity. They're soft. I don't know one thing that the Chargers do well. Last year, you could at least say, well, they played some defense under defensive coordinator Jesse Minter. This time around, it really feels like the Chargers can't do anything right. Their offensive struggles continue here throughout the course of the season. They went on the road to Seattle and lost 30-23. That shouldn't have been a surprise to anybody. Justin Herbert, 19-31, 189 yards, a touchdown. He was picked off two more times. He was sacked four more times, and he lost another fumble. On the day, the L.A. Chargers turned it over four different times. In terms of what's next for the Chargers, well, they're 0-4, and the folks in L.A. Seem like they have more questions than answers. Their head coach, Jim Harbaugh, he spoke postgame about the job security of offensive coordinator Mike McDaniel. Pay very close attention to this exchange.
7: No. His job is not in jeopardy. He's a skilled coach, and we're to keep growing.
0: Got to keep growing. Skilled coach, brought there to have success. There was a very awkward exchange between Coach Harbaugh and the media before he gave that BS answer that he gave. I don't believe that those two are seeing eye to eye. Think about this, right? We all got OGs out there. Imagine if you and your grandfather, right, were given a map and told to go find X marks the spot. You and your grandfather would do things totally different. Imagine if you and your grandfather decided to lift weights with one another. You and your grandfather would do things totally different. Because one person's much older and has one train of thought, the other person much younger and has another train of thought. I don't believe that the offensive firepower, the offensive brain power in LA between Coach McDaniel and Coach Harbaugh, I don't believe that is meshing. And it's the reason why this team is 0-4 right now. And, oh, they can't guard anybody either. Number four, Monday morning headlines. Chiefs, Vikings, Niners, the only undefeated teams left in the National Football League. Kansas City survived a little bit of a scare from the Vegas Raiders. We get

0: Brown. If you're joining us, a historic start to the season for Kenneth Walker. If you're just now joining the program, he's got 537 yards through four games, the most by any running back in the past 15 years. He's averaging 134 yards per game. He's on pace for 2,200 yards over the course of 17 games. That would be 2,148 over 16 games for those folks out there that like to complain and moan and groan about running backs, you know, reaping the benefits of an extra game. The current record through 16 games is 2,105, set by Eric Dickerson back in 1984. Kenneth Walker, I think, is going to flirt with that all year long. He is the best non-quarterback in the NFL right now. That's better than Jackson Smith and Jigba. That's better than Ja'Marr Chase. That's better than Justin Jefferson. Why do I say that? Look at his impact on winning. That's all I got to say about it. Kansas City 4-0. The Vikings 4-0. They struggle with Miami. That defense is still the best in football. It's going to take time for Kyler to figure things out. He was much better in the fourth quarter of this game today. Hopefully that carries over to next week if you're a Vikes fan. And then the Niners, you played a Denver team that needs to get kicked in the teeth before they start playing. Still not sold on San Francisco. Their pass rush non-existent. Dre Greenlaw, Fred Warner, though, playing at an all-pro level. Number three in Monday morning headlines, telling the story of Sunday in the NFL. Drake May bounces back as the Patriots win in Buffalo. It was one of the most impressive performances of the afternoon, as far as I'm concerned. Talking about what Drake May was able to do. Back against the wall, everybody rooting against you, people turning on you, talking about you getting traded. You go into Buffalo, hostile territory, and deliver your best performance in a long time if you're Drake May. 22 of 37, 269, three touchdowns. He did have a pick. The most telling stat today for Drake May, eight scrambles for 54 yards. What you've seen him do this year when things aren't open, he's pressed and has tried to force the ball into tight windows. Today, when things weren't there, he tucked it and ran. He protected himself, kind of protected the football. He had a fumble in this one as well. But the Patriots, they bounce back in Buffalo. Here is head coach Mike Vrabel post-game celebrating the win and pumping his quarterback up.
1: I get a great view to watch you guys prepare. Okay, so all week when I tell you that you guys are the answer, okay, that we're back in a f***ing race, you are the answer.
2: Yes, sir.
1: Okay, I couldn't be more proud to be your f***ing coach, to compete, to fight. Okay, we are going to fight until they cut our f***ing hands off. Okay, I promise you, until they f***ing chop them off, we're going to f***ing fight, and we're going to f***ing swing.
0: The Patriots bounced back in a big-time way. They're now a game out of first place in that AFC East division. Monday morning headlines wraps up on the other side of the break. We'll put a bow on the show. I give you my top two headlines heading in to Monday morning, and we'll give you a quick preview of Monday Night Football next.
3: Kevin Harlan here from Westwood One. Coming up on Monday Night Football from New Orleans, it's the Saints hosting the Falcons. 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Now they march into New Orleans to face Tyler Shuck and the Saints. 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
1: Yes, indeedy. Appreciate you, big voice guy, introducing me one last time. We'll be quick here. Final segment of the show. Hopefully you get to work on time, and hopefully your team won this weekend, so you can pop it at your cubicle or wherever you work at, man. I don't know. We got a diverse listening audience here, man. Good group. Appreciate you all chiming in the way that you do each and every night. If you're listening to me for the first time and you're wondering, who the hell is this guy? I go by the youngest in charge, Linnell Willingham. I'm here with you, 11 p.m. to 3 a.m., Sunday through Wednesday, right here on Westwood One Sports. And then every Saturday, 7 p.m. to 11 p.m. Eastern Time for College Saturday Now. I promised we would wrap up the show a certain way. I want to get you the top two Monday morning headlines. I think the Las Vegas Raiders are for real, despite losing to the Kansas City Chiefs. The most important thing I think the Raiders did today was prove to their fan base that they're not a fraud. Vegas is a vacation destination. It's very easy for opposing teams to pack that stadium out. And the Raiders showed today they are worth the price of admission. If you're a Raiders fan out there and you watch that group play today, they deserve you investing your money in them. The defense was balling. They held Pat Mahomes to a 50% completion percentage. There's a lot to like about the Raiders. I think that they are 1,000% for real. Then the top headline, the New York Giants atop the NFC East after the first month of NFL football. Who would have thunk it? Not you? Sure as hell not me. That's going to do it, though, for Westwood One Sports. And I'm back with you tonight, 11 p.m. to 3 a.m. Eastern Time, recapping Monday Night Football. Appreciate our guy Charlie out in Culver City helping us out. Denton Day producing the program. I'm back with you later tonight, recapping Monday Night Football.
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17: ABC News, I'm Chuck Sievertson. American bombers leaving a base in Great Britain that was the apparent target of a potential terror attack. Cops in southern Georgia looking for the shooters who opened fire at a homecoming block party. Two people are dead, nearly three dozen more are hurt. There are now worries about threats being made in the wake of the accusations of rape at a Cornell University frat house in 2024. ABC's Sophie Flay.
18: The lawyer for the woman at the center of the Cornell University fraternity rape investigation says his client is receiving threats, demanding she drop her civil lawsuit against the school. He says at least three other women wrongly identified as his client have also been threatened.
17: Health officials in Russia say things are under control after a lab worker died from pneumonic plague. First of this year's Nobel Prizes announced, the Nobel Prize for Medicine going to three scientists who worked on methods that allow researchers a better understanding of how the brain works. This is ABC News.
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0: Here's the pitch. Line drive. Base hit up the middle. Yelich scores. Here comes Freely to the plate. The throw. Brewers win! Jackson Chourio gives the Brewers a 2-0 series lead.
1: Well, good morning, Fan Nation, and welcome to a double victory Monday on the Bill and Rookie Experience. Jeff Levering, WTMJ Radio, the Brewers Radio Network, the game-winning hit, walk-off hit by Jackson Chourio, and the Brewers rally to beat the San Diego Padres, take a 2-0 lead in their best-of-five series. Couple that with a ugly but nonetheless victory by the Green Bay Packers over the Tampa Bay Buccaneers, and it is a double victory Monday on the Bill and Rookie Experience.
2: Hi, Billy. Thanks for doing this.
3: Hi there. You're welcome. Pleasure for you to have me here.
1: It is.
3: On this fine double victory Monday.
1: Unbelievable. We'll throw in the Badgers as well, winning over the weekend, and good stuff going on in the state of Wisconsin. How about that, boys and girls? So, anyway, we got a lot to talk about. It was quite the interesting first two games in the Brewers-Padres series with the endings, or near ending, obviously, on Saturday night with the ball hitting trusses in the roof and Jackson Chourio recording the out. Oddly enough, he factors into the endings on both games. And then, of course, what happened yesterday against Mason Miller, the best closer in baseball. Now, we played the highlight for you of the game-winning hit from Jackson Chourio last night, yesterday afternoon, whatever. Here is this goes back to Saturday night, and this is the conversation prior to the game going over the ground rules for game one. Matt Erickson is out there representing the Milwaukee Brewers. But this is a conversation going in before the start of game one about the ground rules.
4: Oh, growth, striking point. Hits foul, it's foul. If it hits fair, wherever it comes down, whatever happens, that's what we got.
5: It can be caught, or it can be fair.
6: It can be caught.
5: Yes, sir.
7: Haven't seen it here in 6 years. Still happened tonight.
1: Oh, there you go. That is the pregame meeting on Saturday night. Matt Erickson, that hasn't happened in 6 years, so it'll happen tonight.
3: He's been there 6 years. Yeah, I've never seen it. I've never seen it in ever.
1: So how good
3: I can recall.
1: How good was that stuff?
3: It was crazy. He was recounting that after the game, too,
1: yeah.
3: Or maybe before the game yesterday. He was talking about it. I don't remember when, but I saw the interview he did. Said, yeah, they laid it out right before the game. That's the exact scenario.
1: And it happened.
3: Bizarre. I did see a video, too. You probably saw it, too, that was floating around that it happened when Craig Counsell was playing for the Brewers, and he actually caught a ball off the roof. I don't remember who they were playing, but he's on the infield, of course, and the ball it had a more dramatic angle off the roof because everyone's kind of floating toward the ball.
1: Okay.
3: And then it hits the roof, and everyone stops and starts going the other way.
1: Okay.
3: And
1: I did not see that.
3: And he was like under it, whoa, and
1: now,
3: he made the reaching grab.
1: Here's the interesting.
3: Wasn't in a playoff game, though.
1: Here's the interesting thing, though, about that. I did not see that video. I'll have to look for it. So when that ball was hit, I thought, oh crap, that's gone.
3: Mm-hmm.
1: And then there was, if you were watching the game, then there's this whole delay where the announcers were talking about, well, they could deem that a home run. They could, if they believe that was going to be a home run, they could call that a home run. And I think then they backpedaled on that, yada yada yada. Anyway, somebody researched it, and even one of them was a San Diego Padres fan, researched it and said a baseball that was hit at that exit velo, which I believe they said was, 113.5, something like that, and that launch angle, not one of them went out of the ballpark this year.
3: Right.
1: So I don't know if you saw that trending on social media as well.
3: Sure.
1: So, anywho.
3: And then yesterday, Jake Bowers hit a ball late in the game that was a fly ball. Warning track out, and they said the velocity off the bat was like 115.
1: Okay.
3: Launch angle was 46, I think they said. A little bit less launch angle than the other guys.
1: Right.
3: And it only made it to the
1: warning track.
3: Warning track.
1: Yeah.
3: So very similar. and didn't go right. So you know, all the Padres fans are crying about it, and even the guy who hit it, I can't remember his name right now.
1: I can't remember.
3: Yeah, he's crying about it too. But you know what? First of all, the rules are the rules.
1: Right.
3: They are what they are. And second of all, you know, get over it.
1: Right.
3: Because that's what the rule is. It's not like, you know, they change the rule on you. It's what it is.
1: Right.
3: I think anything that hits the roof should be automatically foul. That's me. But they have their ground rules in place. They've been that way since they opened the stadium, and that's what it is. They're different in other places, I think. I know Tampa, though, they were talking about Tampa has. See, now, if they had deemed that it was going to go foul, they could have ruled that it was foul. Or if they deemed that it hit the truss or whatever it hit in foul territory, then it was a foul. Then it's automatically foul.
1: That's what it would have been,
3: right?
1: But it's
3: hard to say.
1: Right.
3: But in Tampa, apparently, they have some lines up on the roof that are in line with the foul poles.
1: Oh, do they really?
3: Yeah. So it's much more clear. You know, maybe the Brewers will do that eventually.
1: It is so funny because just when you think you have all your bases covered with everything, like what you're talking about in Tampa where they put something on the roof that would help the umpires, you go, we'll never need that.
3: Exactly.
1: You know, son of a gun. All right. Anyway, so we got a lot to talk about with Brewer baseball. Packers win over Tampa Bay to get to 2-2. They suffer a couple more injuries. One is probably going to be a season-ending injury to Edrin Cooper.
3: Brutal.
1: So we've got that to cover, and
3: that is
1: whatever else may tickle our fancy here on a double victory Monday on the Bill and Rookie Experience. Weather-wise, sun's coming out in full force on this double victory Monday. Nothing but sunshine. Low 60s, though, so it will be on the cool side. Mid-40s overnight, then Tuesday, mostly sunny and low 70s. Low 70s on Wednesday as well. We are off and running. 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
3: Good morning, Fan Nation. Jordan Love threw two touchdown passes. The Packers overcame two fourth quarter turnovers and beat the Buccaneers 17-14 at Raymond James Stadium. Undrafted rookie quarterback Jalen Daniels threw two interceptions that led to 10 points in the first career start for the QB as he was filling in for Baker Mayfield, who missed the game for the first time in his three-plus seasons in Tampa because of a dislocated thumb. The Packers wasted two opportunities to extend a three-point lead in the fourth quarter. The Buccaneers could not capitalize. Packers head coach Matt LaFleur says it was a step in the right direction.
18: We kept him clean for the most part, but there's a lot of things that we got to clean up. I mean, it feels like you were in first and 20 quite a bit. That's not winning football. So, yes, there were some good things that we did. I thought we did a better job running the football. And, you know, I thought that allowed us to open up some of our playbook that, you know, we haven't been doing.
3: Love enjoyed his best protection this season playing behind an offensive line that saw Laken Tomlinson become the fourth player to start at left guard already this year. Veteran guard Kevin Zeitler signed earlier in the week was inactive yesterday. Packers improved to 2-2 on the year, but at a major cost. It appears linebacker Edgerrin Cooper suffered a torn Achilles tendon, and he will miss the rest of the season. Cooper will undergo an MRI to confirm the injury today. Elsewhere on Sunday, the Colts beat the Commanders 30-13 in London. The Vikings get by the Dolphins 15-10. The Vikings are 4-0. They've won twice this year without scoring a touchdown. The Bears beat the Jets 23-12. Kyle Manungai with 146 yards and two touchdowns on the ground. The Panthers beat the Lions on Sunday night 32-26. Bryce Young threw for 329 yards and a couple of touchdowns to Tet McMillan. And now to baseball. Jackson Churio hit a two-run single off hard-throwing closer Mason Miller with two outs in the ninth inning. The Brewers rally past the Padres for a 4-3 win Sunday and a 2-0 NL Division Series lead. Miller entered the ballgame in the eighth with the Padres up 3-2 and was trying for a six-out save, which would have been his first since 2024. He retired the side in order in the eighth, and after a leadoff ground out in the ninth, walked the bases loaded to set the stage for Churio.
19: Churio hits it hard to
3: call on FS1. Christian Yelich scored from third. Sal Frelick dove head first with the winning run from second. Brewers manager Pat Murphy says Churio's turning into a superstar.
20: I don't watch all the other left fielders the way I get to see Jackson, but he's played incredible defense, including today. He's just coming into his own, and as a hitter, when he stays under control, you know, it's amazing. He's, I think, turning into a bona fide top flight player.
3: Milwaukee now one win from a second straight trip to the NL Championship Series as they head off to San Diego for Game 3 tomorrow night. Elsewhere, the Braves, even their series, had a game apiece with a 3-2 win over the Dodgers in Game 2. Atlanta hosts L.A. for Game 3 tomorrow. Both American League series resume today. The White Sox visit the Guardians, and the Rays host the Yankees. Chicago and Tampa Bay both leading 1-0 after winning Game 1. In golf, Austin Smotherman celebrating his first career tour victory, winning the Bank of Utah Championship. And in NASCAR, Chase Briscoe took the checkered flag at the South Point 400 at the Las Vegas Motor Speedway. And that is your latest Sports Flash. 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
1: It is 619 Sports Radio 107.5, 1400, The Fan, The Bill, and Rookie Experience. Good to have you along on a double Victory Monday here on The Fan. Quick email from Scott in Appleton. We got a lot coming in. We'll get to it. But this is going to kind of lead into a little story that I want to tell you that I thought was kind of funny. So Scott says, I don't think the Brewers will ever change that ground rule. Well, I don't think they will either. But I think the point Bill was making is that Tampa Bay painted something up on the roof to help umpires determine whether the ball hit the roof in fair territory or foul territory, right? Which is maybe something
3: that's a similar rule.
1: Yeah, which is maybe something the Brewers do. And it looked, didn't it look like you hit like a long tube?
3: It's hard to tell.
1: Paint one of those yellow like a foul line or something. Says, I have to give it to you, rookie. I'm staying positive during the Packers postgame. We all know this team is going nowhere, but you put a magical spin to it. Hats off to you. I don't know. I mean, I don't know. I don't think this team is going anywhere either, but I don't know how positive I put a spin on it, but okay, whatever. And how was the Gopher game on Saturday? I bet it was lit, dope, and crushed. Quickly, the Gopher game against Michigan, Jackson working in the equipment room. It was awesome. It was totally funny. And this, I only bring this up because it leads me to a story that I have to tell really quick, and then we're going to get into Brewer baseball. So we were talking, it was family weekend over at Minnesota. So we went over to visit Jackson. He gave us a tour of the football facility where he works in the, with the equipment staff and all that, which was way cool. So, you know, he was really he was busy on game day at 11 o'clock game. He had to go in at 6 o'clock in the morning and wouldn't be done until early evening. And we're like, hey, dude, will we be able to see you after the game? Will you be able to come over after the game? And can we take a couple of pictures with you really quick while, you know, you're down on the field and all that? And this was a text. And he texts back and he says, well, maybe, but if we win, they're probably going to storm the field. And we're like, bless your little heart. You know, that's neat that you're staying positive. You know, we're not saying this to him. And yeah. Mr. Rookie and I are having this conversation. We're like, bless your little heart. I love your optimism and your enthusiasm. That's cute that you think that may happen. But we'll see. You know, we're thinking, well, okay, we'll see you after the game. Lo and behold, they win and they storm the
3: did
1: field.
3: Did they storm the field?
1: Oh, yeah, they did. So that was funny. Anyway.
3: So you didn't see him after the game?
1: We did not. We saw him during halftime. He came over during halftime.
3: Oh, really?
1: And we were able to take a couple of pictures with him while he was on the field, and then he was able to come up a couple of steps and took a selfie. But we did laugh, though, when he said, you know, we may be storming the field, and we're like, okay.
3: Well, of course you are.
1: That's cute. You keep thinking that, buddy. I like your positivity. Anyway, all right.
3: Keep buying in.
1: It is 622 Sports Radio 107.5, 1400, Fan to Bill, and Rookie Experience. But we're going to lead off with baseball today. Brewers win over the San Diego Padres. What a couple of games. We already talked about it to a certain degree. The ending on Saturday night with the ball hitting the roof. Jackson Churio there to make an out. And, I mean, I don't know. What do you say? How exciting? How heart-stopping?
3: I mean, it was incredible. Both games have been the best games of the weekend in all of the playoffs, without a doubt. But it all started with Saturday night. And
1: which was critical that they get that first game win,
3: oh,
1: right?
3: It's huge.
1: That's huge.
3: Yeah, it's huge.
1: And it was kind of interesting because, and they did it, and here's the thing, they did it really without Miz being his best, and it's not that he wasn't his best. I mean, I don't think he was his best, but it's not like he was awful. But you got to give credit to the Padres batters because they worked him.
3: What
1: worked
3: an approach.
1: Him. Worked him.
3: Oh, man, that was brilliant. I mean, and, you know, they were determined to not get beat by the fastball. And they were just fouling them off.
1: Yep.
3: And you could tell when they were swinging. I mean, they weren't necessarily swinging with all their might at those fastballs. They were just trying to get a piece of it.
1: Yep.
3: Trying to get a piece of it. Work the count and work that pitch count.
1: Yes.
3: And get it up there, and it's exactly what they did. That was a great approach.
1: Yeah, and then they were waiting for the cutter, and that's really where yeah. they were getting their success, right? Yep. Off of everything off the fastball. And they're like, you throw fastballs, kind of like what you say. We're not going to take full cuts at them. We're going to file them off and work the pitch count, work the pitch count, work the pitch count. And they were able to do that. Even when you thought that he was going to get into situations where maybe he'd get out of the... Because I started counting. You know, it looked like he was going to be pretty quick in the first inning, and then I forget who it was, had like a 9-pitch at bat, and all of a sudden the pitch count goes up and up and up.
3: Yeah.
1: And you start trying to math it out, going, okay, well, if he gets out of this inning at about 12 pitches, that's going to bring down the overall average, and he might stretch out to this many innings. And they kept working him and working him and working him, and he only made it through four.
3: I thought... After the second inning, he's already up to 50 pitches. I mean, there's no way he's going five. I mean, unless he starts, you know, getting 3 and 4, 5-pitch innings, which wasn't about to happen. So, yeah, they did a great job in getting him up there and getting him out of there.
1: And then you know, excuse me, he came out of the ballgame at 88, so he maybe could have gone out there for the fifth, but I also think it was a little bit of preservation in case they need him later.
3: Agreed.
1: In the series.
3: Yep.
1: So we're going to take him out at 88. He's not overworked. At that time, after the fourth inning, I forget where the ballgame was, tied 2-2. So we're in a pretty good situation here. So we're going to take him out, preserve him a little bit. And then the bullpen came in and did a tremendous job.
3: Yes, they did.
1: 5 innings of scoreless baseball.
3: You know, a little wobbly at times, but they got out of it. And here's the other thing, too. With all the Padres fans and everybody squawking about that ninth inning ball, well, they had bases loaded in 2 consecutive innings and couldn't score a run.
1: Correct.
3: So take that.
1: So, boo to the who on that
3: boo
1: one.
3: Boo to the who, exactly.
1: Right. So, that was game one on Saturday. And then game two yesterday in the afternoon. And they bounce back. And the Padres get on the board in the first inning. There's a little bit of trouble with Logan Henderson. And then they're able to, you know, just hang tough. Essentially, I think they were getting... It was a little hard for me because I'm doing the post-game show while trying to keep track of the Brewers game.
3: Mm-hmm.
1: They were no hit for the first few innings, right? So they were struggling at the very beginning of the ball game to scratch anything out.
3: They were.
1: And Logan Henderson was hanging tough, you know, hanging tough. He only gave up a couple of hits, but he had the 3 walks that caused problems.
3: And a couple of errors.
1: And then defensive errors. They had 3 in the game, including the one by Hamilton.
3: Yep.
1: At the time, I think that broke the 1-1 tie. Didn't that put them up 2-1 at the time, the Padres? So they were scratching and clawing just to kind of hang tough and hang into that ball game until they could get a little something going. I mean, here's what I think is amazing. It was a 4-3 ball game. That's you know, a lot of runs kind of in a baseball game. Only 10 hits between the two teams, though.
3: Yeah, you know, 5 errors, too.
1: There were 5 errors.
3: Not all those runs were earned.
1: Right.
3: In fact, I didn't see the total of
1: only
3: runs,
1: only one of the Padres' runs was earned,
3: right?
1: And three out of the Brewers, 4 for the Brewers were earned runs. So and then they came in and then you know the bullpen came
3: which
1: in
3: is
1: and did a pretty
3: weird
1: good
3: because
1: job.
3: There was a lot of errors, but there was also still some incredibly good defensive plays made in the game. You know, in both games, that Cronenworth made a play in the 8th against the Brewers in the game 1. Incredible play at second base.
1: Oh, the diving.
3: Yeah, that was
1: looked
3: amazing.
1: That looked like, and that actually saved a run because the hitter to the home run,
3: right?
1: That would have really maybe put the game out of reach, but that was a huge play. That saved a run.
3: Yeah, that was incredible. And then yesterday there was even some more great plays made.
1: Let's get a couple of comments.
3: But you know, Terry, here's one other thing. When they bring in Miller to do something that he hasn't done in 2 years.
1: Yes.
3: It goes back to something we talk about all the time, putting guys in unfamiliar situations, mm-hmm. you know? And they asked too much of him, I think. And
1: they did.
3: And, you know, and he ended up in over 40 pitches thrown, and he couldn't find a strike zone.
1: And it wore him down. It
3: wore him down. I mean, he walked the bases loaded. The Brewers got one hit off of him.
1: But you're right.
3: And it was the game-winning hit.
1: You're right. They asked from him something he hadn't done, and I think... They were counting his pitches, and he got to like 30, and they're going like, this is the most he's thrown in a game this season.
3: Yeah.
1: And then it showed, right? It's like guys get out of their routine, and kind of that's the result. Good morning. You're on the BRX.
0: Good morning, guys.
3: Good morning.
0: I've probably watched that Churio at bat 1,000 times already, probably along with a lot of Brewer Nation. Listening to that crowd pop just gets the goosebumps
3: amazing.
0: And the hair standing up, right? It's fantastic. That Churio is just a couple comments. He is so unbelievable. I know it's an understatement, but his clutch gene is extremely impressive. That slider that he took to not even, he just spit on it.
3: Yeah.
0: You know, probably 99 hitters out of 100 are chasing that pitch. And then he's mad at himself because he didn't barrel 104 mile an hour fastball. Mm-hmm. I mean, some guys are just probably tickled to even just make contact with it. And here he is disappointed that he didn't put that over the right field, you know, fence on the outside corner. It's impressive. Back, he's more clutch than back to when the Braun was illegal butt injection.
1: Yeah, you know, it's funny.
3: He's 22.
1: It's funny you say that because I think he's developing into that. I was thinking about this watching the games over the weekend. I think he's developing into that guy. He's because as Bill said, he's only 22. He's still played very little baseball, right? He's still young in his career. I don't think he's quite yet to Braun in what you're talking about, but he's becoming that guy. I think in the first half of the season, when you needed something, there was nobody in the lineup that you would say, we can't wait till the lineup turns over and this guy gets to the plate. But he is becoming that guy. I would agree with you 100% on that. And I was thinking about that during the games.
0: Yes, and even last year in the playoffs, when he pulled that hammy, you know, when he came back, grinding through it in that Cubs series, I mean, he was pretty much the only guy that was barreling the ball. I'd be curious to see, maybe you guys could look it up, what his postseason ball sample size, I know, what his postseason numbers are. Even when he's getting out, I mean, he is barreling the ball. He's roping the ball. Lineouts, Cronenworth is making web gems. You know, it's extremely impressive. So I'll hang up, take your thoughts. I appreciate it, guys. Cloud 9 for Brewer Nation.
1: Yeah, you got that right. Appreciate the phone call. At 920-393-1075. I don't know if I can find his playoff stats right off the bat.
3: Well, I can try to get those. I got them here.
1: Okay, go for it.
3: So last year, 2024, he played in 3 games. He was 5 of 11 in 3 games. 2 homers, drove in 3. In 2025, played in 9 games. In the postseason, was 10 out of 33 with 2 homers, drove in 8, and already this year, he's 2 for 8 with the home run and 4 RBIs.
1: Yeah.
3: So he already has, and they showed this after the home run the other night, he has the Brewers record for postseason home runs with 5. He's only played in 3 home run series, or 3 postseason series. He has played now 14 postseason games. His batting average is .327 with 5 home runs and 15 runs batted in.
1: Amazing.
3: He's 22.
1: Yeah, he's becoming that guy.
3: He definitely is. I mean, who else would you have wanted at the plate yesterday in that situation? I don't think anybody.
1: Yeah. Jackson Churio, and then a second up for me would probably be William Contreras.
3: Okay. But he's a much freer swing.
1: Yeah.
3: You know,
1: but Churio is, I mean, he's the man, right? He's the man.
3: I think you got to give a lot of credit to Gary Sanchez. I thought his at-bat was really good.
1: For sure, too.
3: Some tough takes.
1: Yeah.
3: You know?
1: Yeah. And, there were a lot of you don't walk the bases loaded without having some tough takes, I think, in there.
3: Did he even swing the bat? Yeah. I don't know if maybe only once, but yeah, that was incredible all the way around.
1: It is 6:32 Sports Radio 107.5 1400 The Fan, a double victory Monday. We're talking Brewers, talking Packers. We'll bebop back and forth between the two. It is a double victory Monday on the BRX.
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3: Good morning, Fan Nation. Jordan Love threw a pair of touchdown passes and finally got an assist from the running game in the Packers' 17-14 win over the Tampa Bay Buccaneers at Raymond James Stadium. Packers rushed for a season-high 86 yards despite losing Chris Brooks in the first quarter. Defense also helped the offense overcome a pair of late second-half turnovers. Packers sacked rookie quarterback Jalen Daniels three times and intercepted him twice. Love threw for 197 yards on 22 of 30 passing. Says the offensive line was much better, but they can do a lot more on offense.
6: We'll take the win for sure. We needed that, and it was sloppy on those last drives. You know, we have a chance to really put the game out of reach, and, you know, two turnovers, that's unacceptable. So definitely something we got to clean up. We got to get better in that area. We get that opportunity to go take advantage, we got to take advantage, and I think that was the disappointing part of that game right there.
3: Packers were flagged for 10 penalties, most of them on offense. So the Packers improved to 2-2 on the year, but the bad news is it appears they've lost linebacker Edrin Cooper for the season to an Achilles injury. He left the game on a cart. Matt LaFleur said after that the news wasn't good. He'll undergo an MRI today to confirm the injury. Elsewhere yesterday, things got started with the London game. It was the Colts beating the Commanders 30-13. The Vikings get 5 field goals from Will Reichard. They beat the Dolphins 15-10 and won for the second time this year without scoring a touchdown. The Bears held the Jets to just 157 total yards, and Kyle Manungai rushed for a couple of touchdowns as Chicago wins at 23-12 to move to 3-1. And the Panthers beat the Lions 32-26. Big day for Tet McMillan, who had a career-high 192 yards on 14 catches and a couple touchdowns as Detroit falls to 2-2. Not a Major League Baseball, the Brewers, following a wild win to open their series with the Padres on Saturday, took a 2-0 lead in their National League Division Series yesterday when Jackson Chourio hit a game-winning 2-out, 2-run single in the bottom of the ninth. The Brewers take game 2, 4-3 at AmFam. Brewers trailed the whole game and were down 3-2 entering the ninth when Padres star closer Mason Miller on the mound. But Miller was wild after getting the first out. He walked the bases loaded and faced Chourio with 2 outs, and the 22-year-old came through for Milwaukee.
8: 2-2 on Chourio. Bases full of Brewers. Here's the pitch. Line drive. Base hit up the middle. Yelich scores. Here comes Freely to the plate. The throw. Brewers win. Jackson Chourio gives the Brewers a 2-0 series lead.
3: All on the Brewers Radio Network. The Brewers take both games at home in dramatic fashion. And first baseman Jake Bauer says this team just never stops believing.
6: I think we've done that a lot here over the last 3 seasons since I've been here. So, you know, we talk a lot about trusting each other, and I think that's a good example of what that looks like.
3: Brewers could now end the series with a win tomorrow night in Game 3 in San Diego. Elsewhere, the Braves even up their series at a game apiece following a 3-2 win over the Dodgers in L.A. in Game 2. Atlanta now hosts L.A. for Game 3 starting on Tuesday, and both American League Division Series resume today. The White Sox visit the Guardians. The Rays host the Yankees. Chicago and Tampa both up 1-0 after winning Game 1. In golf, Austin Smotherman won the Bank of Utah Championship for his first career tour victory, and in NASCAR, Chase Briscoe won the South Point 400. The chase continues Sunday when they head to Charlotte. And that is your latest Sports Flash. I'm Bill Rabior, Sports Radio 107.5 and 1400, The Fan.
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1: It is 641 on the Bill and Rookie Experience. Before we go any further, I just want to remind everybody how much I know ball. Because you probably forgot over the weekend, and I wasn't here on Friday to remind you. So if you ever wonder what's going on about ball knowledge, who told you that Cleveland was going to beat Pittsburgh in Thursday Night Football to kick off Week 4 of the NFL season?
3: I don't know.
1: Talking to your microphone, Bill.
3: I did. I don't know. Did you? I remember.
1: I did. Remember you took Pittsburgh. It goes back to the money guy when we were talking with Mitch about the trivia.
3: All right. Yeah.
1: I picked Cleveland.
3: All right.
1: So who knows about that? And what did I tell you the Packers had to do over the weekend against this undrafted rookie quarterback? 2 picks, 4 sacks. They got 2 picks, 3 sacks. They could have had about 7 sacks, but that quarterback is slippery. He's like a greased pig at the county fair.
3: Well, I guess you do know ball.
1: Exactly. There you go. Was it so hard to admit, Bill? Was it so hard to admit?
3: No.
1: I don't think it is. All right. By the way, speaking of ball knowledge, do we have the coach and the pep talk after the Packers' victory over the Tampa Bay Buccaneers? Yesterday, 17-14 was the final score.
3: Let's find out if
1: right.
3: we do.
1: Unplug your laptop.
3: It is unplugged.
1: Okay.
3: That's the best I can
1: That's
3: do.
1: That's an awesome hum. Let's roll.
3: on. Let's try something else.
1: Live radio at its finest.
3: Well, you caught me off guard.
1: I told you when you found it, that's what we were going to do. What are you talking
3: you
1: about?
3: Didn't.
1: Yes, I did.
3: You did not.
0: Hey, I told you guys a couple weeks ago, I don't give a shit if we win 2-0, 10-9, 40-39. Bottom line, we found a way to do it, so give it up for yourself. Let me say this. I'm proud of everybody's effort in here. There was a lot of guys that went out there today. I know we battled through the elements, we persevered, and we found a f***ing way to get it done at the end. And that was a hell of a job, JG, at the end, dialing up those pressures. 3 straight points!

0: but just stay together as a team. Let's keep grinding, all right? One day at a time. Keep it that 1-0 mentality each and every week, and we're going to be happy where we end up, all right?
1: There you go. That's Matt LaFleur.
2: Oh, my goodness. Where's that brick wall?
1: After the game.
2: Where's that brick wall?
1: Getting them fired up.
2: Well, I'm glad they dialed up some pressures at the end of the game. I personally thought they should have dialed up pressures more throughout the course of the game, especially with that rookie quarterback, who, by the way, has a cannon of an arm. He can sling it, but he made rookie mistakes,
1: well,
2: and that helped the Packers, no doubt about it. So
1: that was my one big thing going into this game yesterday, was pressure. The Packers needed to pressure this young kid and, you know, force him to make plays. And he's making his first NFL start. You know, he's going to be nervous. He's showing some things he hasn't seen before.
2: For sure.
1: And then on the other side of the coin, they had to be able to handle the pressure and give Jordan Love time to throw the ball, and they did.
2: They did do that.
1: Did you notice one thing about Jordan Love yesterday?
2: What?
1: He was throwing the ball off both feet. I mean, he was planting his foot and throwing the ball. Looked like his feet were under him better than I've seen in a long time. He wasn't throwing off his back foot. He wasn't throwing, you know, backing up. He was setting his right foot and getting into some throws, and he was 73%. Completion percentage.
2: Well, his day would have been a lot better, too, if they could hold on to the football.
1: Well, yeah, that's
2: true. I'm talking absolutely. To you, Tucker Kraft, in the end zone. Killing me. You're absolutely killing me. Stop dipping your hands in butter before the game, Tuck. You and I are going to have a conversation in the locker room this week.
1: Well,
2: he'll
1: be the first to tell you.
2: At least you found. Yeah, well, he did tell us last week, and then he went out and dropped it again in the end zone. I don't need words. I need actions. Okay? I need
1: I
2: action.
1: To tell him that.
2: Bo Melton down the middle. Hold on to the damn ball. Matthew Golden, hold on to the damn ball.
1: Yeah.
2: There are drops out there that could have made his day a whole lot better. The only negative I have about Jordan Love is you can't throw that interception in the red zone. What are you doing?
1: That was horrible.
2: You can't do that, man. You can't do that, my guy. What are you doing?
1: That was bad.
2: All right, let's see what Fan Nation has to say. Let's go to the talk and text line, 920-393-1075. Chris in Luxembourg says, got to witness another historic moment yesterday at the ballpark with the dad. Had some lovely Padres fans talking smack the whole game, so it was extra special to see their disappointment after the T-Bone special. I love that.
1: What's a T-Bone special?
2: That's the walk-off. The T-Bone special. I like that.
1: What's that?
2: We call that a T-Bone special. We may have to. I love the terminology that we come up with here on the BRX. Brock says, good morning, guys. Yeah, it was nice that the Packers could beat a team with a rookie free agent quarterback. That Love interception towards the end was brutal. Okay, enough Packers talk. The Brewers are unreal and the team of destiny. 9 more wins. Sweep coming on Tuesday. And then line up the NLCS. Let's go. Bob Uecker's angel on the team was just a year late. Well, better late than never if that's the truth, right? Go Crew, says Brock.
1: So
2: better
1: funny,
2: late than never.
1: So funny you said it, because I thought to myself yesterday after that win, I thought that those are the kind of games that kind of just tell you that this is your year. You know what I mean? When you come back after against the best closer in baseball this year and come back with that type of dramatic 2-run bottom of the night to win, those are the kinds of things that make you go, maybe this is our year.
2: Make you believe?
1: So yeah, I'm going to tell you a quick story about when I was a little kid. I heard a story. I was watching a Cubs game. I was probably 9, 10, 11 years old, maybe a little older. And I heard a story about a guy that they told on a game. I don't remember the exact circumstances, but there was a guy that was in the dugout, one of the coaches, and his team started to get a rally going, okay? He had just bent over to tie his shoe, right? And the guy like hits a double that drives in a run, and they need a rally. And so he felt like this. He was in a lucky position down there, tying his shoe. So he stayed down there, and they go on to rally and scored like 4 runs in the inning to win the game. And by this time, he's been down there so long he couldn't get up. Hurt his back. They had to help him back off the thing. But he stayed in that position because he felt it was lucky. Now, ever since I heard that story, I told it to my brother. My brother and I, we used to do lucky positions to try to get the Cubs a win. If it was late in the game, we'd like lucky positions, and we'd sit still. We wouldn't move until something bad happened. And I'd never done it for another team ever in my life, and I still do it to this day. And I did it yesterday for the Brewers.

0: I did lucky position in the bottom of the ninth, and they won. So it still works, and you're welcome.
1: All right, now hold on a second here. You believe in lucky positions.
0: Yep.
1: But you don't sure do. But you don't believe in the Madden curse that is affecting your quarterback right now.
0: Oh, it is? How's that?
1: Because he's not playing.
0: So what? He's coming back. He's coming back.
1: I just want to make sure. Lucky positions, yes.
0: Yep.
1: Madden curses, no.
0: Right.
1: Okay. Good to know. Grumpy old man from the 1890s says, what a great victory. Monday, Badgers won, Brewers won times two, and the Packers won. What a weekend for Churio. Not sure why they ripped his jersey off. Seems like a waste of a perfectly fine jersey.
2: That's what they do, man.
1: Mr. Peanut once said, I was assaulted.
0: He was assaulted.
1: Assaulted. I was assaulted.
0: Yeah, haven't you ever heard that joke?
1: I have not, actually.
0: What happened to the peanut in the park? He was assaulted.
1: I've never heard that.
0: Salted peanut?
1: I get that, mm-hmm. but I'd never heard that. Darren in Green Bay says, we in Wisconsin are celebrating a quadruple victory Monday. A Badger win, a Packer win barely, and two Brewer wins. And that ball didn't hit the roof. It was Bob Uecker sliding it back. Let's go. Yeah, that's what Pat Murphy said after the ball game. Pat Murphy said, Bob Uecker keeping it right there. Ding. Right to Jackson. Old-timey Packer fan says, can't wait for you guys to chop it up on the biggest Wisconsin sports story of the day. Of course, it's that the Bucks preseason starts today. Oh, I think the Brewers won, too. That's right. Does the NBA preseason start today?
0: It has started already.
1: That's awesome. Artie from Duck Creek says, they said on Sunday Night Football that it was a cat fight Sunday. Jags versus Bengals and Lions versus Panthers. Good times. Yeah, the Lions lost last night. Look out for the... If you think the Panthers coming to town in a few weeks on Thursday Night Football is going to be a walk in the park, we got another thing for you.
0: Well, just as a... I'll give some pre-game advice to the Packers. Cover Tet McMillan somehow. He had a huge night. 14 catches, yeah. 197 yards, and two tutties.
1: Dude, there were some big-time wide receiver numbers
0: goodness.
1: Yesterday.
0: Big time.
1: Tet,
0: how about Dallas?
1: CeeDee Lamb.
0: CeeDee Lamb, 17, was he? They end up
1: 17
0: with?
1: Catches, like 197 yards. T. Higgins had 11 catches for like 147, something like that.
0: Man. But they lost.
1: Well, the Cowboys won. The Bengals lost.
0: To who?
1: The Bengals?
0: Yeah.
1: Jacksonville.
0: Oh, that's right. My guy.
1: Trevor Lawrence.
0: Trevor
1: yeah.
0: Lawrence.
1: By the way, I'm starting to get out of the Joe Burrow business. How about that? Corey in Appleton says, I know Yelich had a hit yesterday, but can someone explain to me why Vaughn, a 300 hitter, isn't starting DH for these games? Makes no sense to me, Corey in Appleton. I'm kind of with you.
0: But well,
1: you can't bench the captain, can you?
0: Nope.
1: The captain you're paying all this money to, which I think you can, because two wrongs don't make a right, as my mom used to tell
0: Here's
1: me growing
0: the thing,
1: up.
0: I think they made him captain. He deserves it. I think that's fine. But it seems to me, too, like they gave him that thing to give him a little boost in confidence, too, I think, to some degree.
1: It
0: just
1: really?
0: Maybe that's kind of what I feel like. I don't know. You know, Matt Murphy is like, all right, let's do this. And, I mean, not that he's not deserving, because he is. But at the same time, you know, maybe this will get him going a little bit. He's had some good at-bats. He nearly put one out of the ballpark yesterday. Yeah. Great play in center field. He did have a double.
1: He has yet to have a RBI, though,
0: runs,
1: right?
0: Right.
1: No. Meanwhile, look what Churio's doing.
0: And then
1: they
0: Vaughn,
1: ought to rip the C off of Yelich's jersey and put it on Churio.
0: He's got one on his back. He's got a C on his back.
1: I get it with his name, but they ought to put the
0: it's
1: C
0: like
1: on
0: there in the back.
1: Put the C on the chest.
0: Vaughn was sick. He's coming off an illness and stuff, and they said he lost a bunch
1: of
0: weight.
1: Lost a lot of weight, yeah.
0: And but he's back, and he did get an at-bat yesterday.
1: All right.
0: Maybe we'll see more of them. I don't know.
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2: It was an odd day for officiating in the National Football League on Sunday, as storylines were abound. The Seattle Seahawks racked up 150 yards in penalties, with head coach Mike McDonald saying, "It's unacceptable." And then Trey McBride and an official got into it, with the official curse at the tight end of the Cardinals. I'm Drake Toll.
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0: Good morning, Fan Nation. Jordan Love threw two touchdown passes. The Packers overcame two fourth quarter turnovers and beat the Buccaneers 17-14 in Raymond James Stadium. Undrafted rookie quarterback Jalen Daniels threw two interceptions that led to 10 points in the first career start for the QB as he was filling in for Baker Mayfield, who missed the game for the first time in his three-plus seasons in Tampa because of a dislocated thumb. The Packers wasted two opportunities to extend a three-point lead in the fourth quarter, The Buccaneers could not capitalize. Packers head coach Matt LaFleur says it was a step in the right direction.
18: We kept him clean for the most part, but there's a lot of things that we got to clean up. I mean, it feels like you were in first and 20 quite a bit. That's not winning football. So, yes, there were some good things that we did. I thought we did a better job running the football. And, you know, I thought that allowed us to open up some of our playbook that, you know, we haven't been doing.
0: Love enjoyed his best protection this season, playing behind an offensive line that saw Laken Tomlinson become the fourth player to start at left guard already this year. Veteran guard Kevin Zeitler signed early in the week, was inactive yesterday. Packers improved to 2-2 on the year, but at a major cost. It appears linebacker Edgerrin Cooper suffered a torn Achilles tendon, and he will miss the rest of the season. Cooper will undergo an MRI to confirm the injury today. Elsewhere on Sunday, the Colts beat the Commanders 30-13 in London. The Vikings get by the Dolphins 15-10. The Vikings are 4-0. They've won twice this year without scoring a touchdown. The Bears beat the Jets 23-12. Kyle Manungai with 146 yards and two touchdowns on the ground. The Panthers beat the Lions on Sunday night 32-26. Bryce Young threw for 329 yards and a couple of touchdowns to Tet McMillan. And now to baseball. Jackson Churio hit a two-run single off hard-throwing closer Mason Miller with two outs in the ninth inning. The Brewers rally past the Padres for a 4-3 win Sunday and a 2-0 NL Division Series lead. Miller entered the ballgame in the eighth with the Padres up 3-2 and was trying for a six-out save, which would have been his first since 2024. He retired the side in order in the eighth, and after a leadoff ground out in the ninth, walked the bases loaded to set the stage for Churio.
19: Churio hits it hard.
0: FS1. Christian Yelich scored from third. Sal Frelick dove head first with the winning run from second. Brewers manager Pat Murphy says Churio's turning into a superstar.
20: I don't watch all the other left fielders the way I get to see Jackson, but he's played incredible defense, including today. He's just coming into his own, and as a hitter, when he stays under control, you know, it's amazing. He's, I think, turning into a bona fide top flight player.
0: And walking out one win from a second straight trip to the NL Championship Series as they head off to San Diego for Game 3 tomorrow night. Elsewhere, the Braves, even their series, had a game apiece with a 3-2 win over the Dodgers in Game 2. Atlanta hosts L.A. for Game 3 tomorrow. Both American League series resume today. The White Sox visit the Guardians, and the Rays host the Yankees. Chicago and Tampa Bay both leading 1-0 after winning Game 1. In golf, Austin Smotherman celebrating his first career tour victory, winning the Bank of Utah Championship. And in NASCAR, Chase Briscoe took the checkered flag at the South Point 400 at the Las Vegas Motor Speedway. And that is your latest Sports Flash. 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
21: ABC News, I'm Chuck Sievertson. The U.S. Air Force getting all of its bombers away from a British base that may have been the target of a terror plot. ABC's Allison Kosick.
22: The New York Times reports a sense of urgency spiked about new threats of an Iran-backed plot against the base, alarming commanders. American forces used the base in southern England to fly missions against Iran.
21: Records reviewed by ABC News now suggest some of the brothers at the Cornell frat at the center of rape allegations try to contain those allegations. Students who spoke to school officials say the fraternity was in what they called damage control. The Supreme Court opens its new term today with a climate change case considering whether local governments can sue energy companies. And the Nobel Prize in Medicine this morning awarded to three researchers for their work on helping scientists study the brain. This is ABC News.
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0: Charge. You know what that reminds me of, Bill?
1: What?
0: So, I was driving home yesterday in the morning. I had to get up early and get back to Green Bay, Wisconsin to watch the game and do Green Bay Game Day, the postgame show. And they had a game on London, mate. And you could watch on the telly in the morning if you want, a little tea and crumpets, and watch the game on the telly, the Colts and the Commanders. And I was listening to the game. That's my English accent.
1: Yeah, it's spot on.
0: It is, right? Like my Australian accent. Down under, mate. Well, put a little shrimp on the barbie. We'll watch a little football. Not Australian rules football. NFL football, mate.
1: Yeah. Man, I feel like I'm in Tottenham Stadium right now.
0: Absolutely. And the guy doing the doing the game on the radio, not the telly, mate, was English and had that accent much like mine doing the game. It was fun to listen to.
1: It was. I listened too.
0: All right. Anyway, it's 7:08 on the BRX. Couple more comments here off the talk and text line. It's stacking up here big time, but we only have time to do a few, and then we'll get more a little bit later. Bill says, happy Wisconsin Monday, guys, Wisconsin. Don't forget the Badgers getting back on track and getting a win as well. Cardiac crew are replacing the heart attack pack. You know, I know the Badgers won. I didn't watch the Badger game. Badgers are down here on the pecking order. That's awesome that they won. People, you know, everybody's off the Fire Luke Fickell bandwagon for the time being. But I'm telling you, it's all about the Brewers and the Packers. All about the Brewers and the Packers.
1: Without a doubt.
0: Talk to me later when the Badgers run the table or get a big time win and there's some sort of big time bowl mention. Then we can be worried about the Badgers.
1: You know, I hate to say this, but I'm gonna. They came back to beat Penn State, who was ranked number 13 at the time, and everyone's like, "Whoa, what a great win!" And then Penn State goes to Northwestern and gets smoked by Northwestern.
0: Yeah.
1: So maybe Penn State was a little overrated. So, to me, it takes a little luster off the Badger win over them, but, again, they're down the totem pole for me. All college football is, quite honestly.
0: I mean, it's great that they're 2-0 in the Big Ten, and they're 4-1. But, you know, let's see what happens. They've got UCLA coming up. In a couple of weeks, they're on bye. They don't have a game this weekend. The Badgers are off this coming weekend. Then they go to UCLA. Then they play USC. Then they play Iowa. As of right now, three ranked teams in a row toward the bottom of the polls, 21, 19, and 20. You know?
1: Yeah.
0: And then they got, quite frankly, they got a little bit of a cupcake schedule, Rutgers, Maryland, Purdue. And then we'll see what they do against Minnesota. The day after Thanksgiving for Paul Bunyan's axe. That's at home at Camp Randall, so we'll see. I mean, it's nice, but you got to win more and kind of prove it. But I'm happy for Luke Fickell because the guy's taking a beating. Steve from DePere says, is it too early to start calling Mr. Jackson, Mr. October, Mr. Churio? Well, there's only one Mr. October.
1: Yes. Thank you.
0: I mean, there will never be another Mr. October.
1: It's been used. Can't use it again. Got to come up with something else.
0: Jim says, hey, Rook, I think when Churio went to the plate, they put up his bases loaded batting average before yesterday of something like 370 or 380 something with a couple of grand slams already as a 22-year-old clutch superstar gene he has.
1: He said afterwards, I just feel like I'm made for those moments.
0: He is becoming that guy. There's no doubt about it.
1: You know, it's weird. So they interview him after the game, and this happened after the game one, too. Who's the guy for the TV? I can't remember his name. He's doing the interviewing on the field, and the player has an interpreter.
0: Yeah.
1: But he asks the question. The player understands the question in English, but then answers in Spanish because the interpreter doesn't then relay the question. I guess he did for Churio yesterday, but the day before he didn't.
0: Okay.
1: He was asking him the question. Did he understood him in English, but then answered him in Spanish.
0: Well, we were watching it last night after the game.
1: I only speak one language, so I don't know how that works.
0: Right.
1: But
0: I said to Mrs. Rookie last night when we were watching, I said, do you think the interpreter cleans up the answer a little bit?
1: Yeah.
0: And how do we know he's even telling us what he really said?
1: Don't. Exactly.
0: You know?
1: We don't.
0: Which is kind of funny. One more here from Dave S. Says, Jackson, my Jackson, knows ball like his old man. He knew the Gopher fans were going to storm the field, which is funny. We're like, okay, little buddy, you keep thinking that. That's cute. I like your enthusiasm. And lo and behold, weather-wise, it'll be sunny today, 62 for the daytime high, mid-40s overnight. A lot of sunshine tomorrow, 72 and more sunshine, and 73 on Wednesday. 7-11 on the Bill and Rookie Experience. We're brought
1: every time.
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0: You know, I want to get a... we can still aerate. It's not too late. I've been wanting to do that for about 3 weeks. I might have to call Kim's and see if it's still a good time to do that. Anyway.
1: I think it is.
0: All right. 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I do want to aerate. All right, 7-12 on the Bill and Rookie Experience. 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
1: Good morning, Fan Nation. Jordan Love threw a pair of touchdown passes and finally got an assist from the running game in the Packers' 17-14 win over the Tampa Bay Buccaneers at Raymond James Stadium. Packers rushed for a season-high 86 yards despite losing Chris Brooks in the first quarter. Defense also helped the offense overcome a pair of late second-half turnovers. Packers sacked rookie quarterback Jalen Daniels three times and intercepted him twice. Love threw for 197 yards on 22 of 30 passing. Says the offensive line was much better, but they can do a lot more on offense.
15: We'll take the win for sure. We needed that, and it was sloppy on those last drives. You know, we have a chance to really put the game out of reach, and, you know, two turnovers, that's unacceptable. So definitely something we got to clean up. We got to get better in that area. We get that opportunity to go take advantage, we got to take advantage, and I think that was the disappointing part of that game right there.
1: Packers were flagged for 10 penalties, most of them on offense, so the Packers improved to 2-2 on the year, but the bad news is it appears they've lost linebacker Edrin Cooper for the season to an Achilles injury. He left the game on a cart, Matt LaFleur said, after that the news wasn't good. He'll undergo an MRI today to confirm the injury. Elsewhere yesterday, things got started with the London game. It was the Colts beating the Commanders 30-13. The Vikings get 5 field goals from Will Reichard. They beat the Dolphins 15-10 and won for the second time this year without scoring a touchdown. The Bears held the Jets to just 157 total yards, and Kyle Manungai rushed for a couple of touchdowns, and Chicago wins it 23-12 to move to 3-1. And the Panthers beat the Lions 32-26. Big day for Tet McMillan, who had a career-high 192 yards on 14 catches and a couple touchdowns as Detroit falls to 2-2. On a Major League Baseball, the Brewers, following a wild win to open their series with the Padres on Saturday, took a 2-0 lead in their National League Division Series yesterday when Jackson Chourio hit a game-winning two-out, two-run single in the bottom of the ninth. The Brewers take game two, 4-3 at AmFam. The Brewers trailed the whole game and were down 3-2 entering the ninth when Padres star closer Mason Miller on the mound. But Miller was wild after getting the first out. He walked the bases loaded and faced Chourio with two outs, and the 22-year-old came through for Milwaukee.
16: 2-2 on Chourio. Bases full of Brewers. Here's the pitch. Line drive, base hit up the middle. Yelich scores. Here comes Freely to the plate. The throw. Brewers win. Jackson Chourio gives the Brewers a 2-0 series lead.
1: Call on the Brewers Radio Network. The Brewers take both games at home in dramatic fashion. And first baseman Jake Bauer says this team just never stops believing.
15: I think we've done that a lot here over the last three seasons since I've been here. So, you know, we talk a lot about trusting each other, and I think that's a good example of what that looks like.
1: Brewers could now end the series with a win tomorrow night in Game 3 in San Diego. Elsewhere, the Braves even up their series at a game apiece following a 3-2 win over the Dodgers in L.A. in Game 2. Atlanta now hosts L.A. for Game 3 starting on Tuesday, and both American League Division Series resume today. The White Sox visit the Guardians. The Rays host the Yankees. Chicago and Tampa both up 1-0 after winning Game 1. In golf, Austin Smotherman won the Bank of Utah Championship for his first career tour victory, and in NASCAR, Chase Briscoe won the South Point 400. The chase continues Sunday when they head to Charlotte. And that is your latest Sports Flash. I'm Bill Rabior, Sports Radio 107.5 and 1400, The Fan.
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0: It is 7:21 on the Bill and Rookie Experience. Good to have you along on a double victory Monday. Packers win, Brewers win. Badgers win too. Don't want to short them, but that's not the top of the list right now. Brewers and Packers. Brewers right now, baby.
1: Yeah, man.
0: Brewers right now.
1: How exciting has that been? It's not better, man. The baseball playoffs are the best.
0: And just the dramatic finishes that they've had this series with
1: how about those crowds, man? Awesome.
0: Yeah. Off the charts.
1: Right at the beginning, they show the beginning of the game before the first pitch even thrown, and everybody's waving the towels and everything. Yeah. It just looked great. Just bring it down the house. Awesome.
0: Marshall and Francis Creek, so that's a double victory Monday. Everybody's got their opinions on what happened over the weekend. We want to hear from you at 920-393-1075. Email the fan at cumulus.com as well. Marshall in Francis Creek says, watching that Brewers win in my buddy's garage with my brother was one of the most electric sports moments of my life. All three of us went insane after Chourio's game-winning hit and celebrated in a group circle, jumping up and down, screaming like little schoolgirls. Core sports memory made, almost shed a tear of happiness. Well, it's so exciting, too. And it's hard to believe, though, that we're in the NLDS. There's a lot more wins to go.
1: Right.
0: That they need.
1: Right.
0: It's very exciting moments, but it's kind of funny, too, that people are getting caught up in these moments and these wins right now. Yet, if they don't get to the World Series, it almost seems like all for naught, right? I mean, 103 wins, best record in baseball, second year in a row.
1: Why think about that?
0: I'm just saying.
1: The moment.
0: I know, but there's a lot more to be had.
1: There is.
0: And a lot more that needs to be had.
1: So there's even greater celebrations ahead.
0: But I hope so, right?
1: And this one was right up there.
0: I hope so.
1: It's memorable.
0: It is.
1: So just take it.
0: Good morning, Jim.
1: Stay where your feet are.
0: The Butchers like fan. What's up?
17: Good morning, Ricky. How are you?
0: Yeah.
17: Good morning, William. How are you?
1: Yeah. Mm-hmm.
17: Well, I'll tell you what, gentlemen. I found something out over the weekend, believe it or not. And you know what I found out?
0: What?
17: Having 103 wins over a season, record-setting season, by the way, means nothing. Having the soon-to-be three-time manager of the year, in baseball means nothing. Having a rising superstar in Cheerio means nothing. And how I found that out was by watching the pregame and postgame of the Brewers games yesterday and Saturday. You talk about total disrespect by Alex Rodriguez, Big Poppy Ortiz, and Jeter. Just the only guy that had any inkling towards the Brewers was Matt Van Skirgin, and we know he has a history at the Brewers anyways.
0: Yes, he does.
1: But he didn't pick the Brewers.
17: No, he didn't.
1: He didn't pick anybody, but everybody else picked the Brewers. Who picked the Brewers? Oh, Dontrell Willis.
17: Dontrell Willis, exactly right, William.
1: Yeah.
17: He's the only one. He picked him yesterday, and he picked him Saturday.
1: Yeah.
17: And he's the only one that had any common sense. So, and Saturday, Rodriguez, he's mouthing off about the Dodgers.
0: All right, we got the point. I got to go on, man. This is a long conversation. I got a lot of people that need to be heard. Got the point, Jim. Not happy with the National Broadcasters.
1: I saw it,
0: nobody
1: too.
0: Is.
1: I saw it, too. And then I was like, yeah. Dontrell Willis went with the Brewers, and everybody mocked him, and then everybody else picked the Padres to win the series.
0: Yeah.
1: So.
0: Well, I mean, are you surprised?
1: Do it again next series.
0: I mean, that's a common theme all year long, right? The best team in baseball, the Brewers, and it's not like they're a fluke. They've been at the top for the past couple of years. They've been a winning organization. They go to the playoffs every year, and during the course of the year, they get no national run, and people get bent, right? People get upset about it, and they just play the, I don't know if they play the underdog card, but they just go about doing their business. But now, to a certain degree, they got to show it. They got to back it up, right? You know, you've been this team for a long time. They're a little bit like the Packers have been and other teams. Like, they've had these hurdles that they got to get over to take it to the next level. Badger basketball, well, all that stuff. And they're kind of at that point.
1: For them. First, for everyone else inside that locker room, they know who they are.
0: I know, but you got to get over the hump. You got to take it to the next level. And you got to prove it. You got to do it. Good morning, you're on the BRX.
18: Hey, good morning, guys. So you kind of just touched on what I was going to say, Rook. Yeah, you know, I think what's so exciting about these last two games is, you know, the past couple of years with the playoff failures, I think you could see that they weren't ready for that moment. But it almost seems like those failures have built them to be able to be resilient and take pitches and walks and work your way back into a ballgame when you're behind winning a pass. I'm not sure that was the case. And I think that's what makes this so exciting. I think they're more in the moment now and probably ready for this moment than they have been the last couple of years. And to me, that's what made last night so exciting, too. There's no moment that's too big for them right now, I don't believe.
1: Yeah. I would agree with that 100%.
18: That's just what you guys think.
0: Yeah, appreciate the phone call.
1: I agree with that. In fact, I was thinking about that yesterday as I was, you know, after the game. And I'm like, you know what? Because I've been saying this the whole time. They've had the best record in the game, and they play the game the right way. If they just keep doing that, they'll be fine. And, you know, everyone was, well, they don't hit the home runs like the Dodgers do or whatever. What? They hit a couple in game one that were big.
0: And they're important. That's what I said. Home run. Yeah. The home run is big in the playoffs.
1: They didn't hit me yesterday.
0: And you kind of poo-pooed that.
1: I continue to do it. But you get the hit at the right time. That's what all that matters.
0: But they're still important.
1: Well, every hit is important. But, you know, base hits with the bases loaded are important.
0: Well, that's true.
1: Ask the Padres how many men have they left on base in the first two games.
0: It's true, but it's hard to do that. And they were lucky. Good for them. They had great at-bats against Mason Miller last night. We talked about it already in the program. The Padres put Mason Miller in a situation that he hasn't been in before, and he was worn down, and the Brewers did a great job. Those are awesome takes. You don't load the bases against a guy like Miller without having awesome takes.
1: Absolutely.
0: And they did that.
1: And they
0: did. Great.
1: Because that's what they've done all year.
0: But
1: to get back to the original point, the past experience that they've had and maybe some of the failures that they've had in the postseason, I think, have taught them the lessons that they are using now to hopefully move forward. And I thought about
0: hope they do.
1: I thought about the Royals is what I was getting to originally. When they went in, was it 14? Did they lose the World Series, I think, and then come back the next year and win it? And then, you know, and so You know, sometimes you gotta.
0: Well, look, it's a little bit like the Bucks, right?
1: You can run.
0: The Bucks, when they won their championship, they had heartbreak a couple of years prior to that, leading up, and they won their championship. I hope the Brewers, they've hardened from their past playoff losses, and it looks like a magical year. And I hope it is.
1: Yeah,
0: I hope it is, and I hope they continue to create memories like they did last night. But they gotta take it to the next level. And that's what I'm hoping that they do. And it looks like they're ready to do that. Good morning, you're on the BRX.
19: Hi, guys. How are we doing this morning?
0: Good. How are you? Great.
19: Fantastic. It can't be overstated enough. Elgarry's at bat with coming off the bench, watching those pitches, watching Mason Miller. I mean, that has got to be, take nothing away from Churio. He won the game. But the fact that Elgarry comes in off the bench cold against Mason Miller and is able to take those pitches and foul pitches off and get on base, that is absolutely amazing. It was huge. It was the best at bat he's had all season.
1: Did he swing at any pitch? I'm gonna go back and look. I don't know if he swung at any pitch. I mean, maybe one.
19: He may have won.
1: Yeah,
19: but
1: which is
19: unreal.
1: Great.
19: Just unreal to come off the bench like that. You know, I've been an Elgarry critic this season. I'll admit. But when Elgarry came up yesterday, there was just something. It's this season. There is something happening. That is, and you guys have been right. You've been hitting the nail on the head. This is the season. They've got to prove it. This is it. They've been working for the last 10 seasons to build up to this. So yeah. This time, I'll hang up.
1: Here's
19: and I'll listen
1: the,
19: to you guys.
1: Here's the sequence to Sanchez. Ball one, ball two, strike looking, confirmed. Rather, he's challenged.
0: It.
1: Strike looking, two and two, ball three, ball four. Didn't swing the bat.
0: Didn't swing the bat one time. Find the strike zone. I challenge you.
1: Yeah. That's good.
0: Yeah.
1: Discipline, I mean, man. And the guy wasn't, even though he wasn't missing by much. So it was good discipline.
0: I mean, when you talk about the moment is now, this is it. I mean, are they going to have a better opportunity to go to the World Series and perhaps win it all than right now?
1: Maybe not.
0: I mean, that's the thing. 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
23: Jamie Erdahl here from Monday Night Football on Westwood One. 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Atlanta coming off an impressive win over the Packers, which included big games for both Michael Penix Jr. and Bijan Robinson. Super Bowl winning head coach Doug Peterson and I will get you started. And then Kevin Harlan and Ross Tucker will call the action of Falcons Saints on Monday Night Football.
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8: Good morning, Fan Nation. Jordan Love threw two touchdown passes. The Packers overcame two fourth quarter turnovers and beat the Buccaneers 17-14 in Raymond James Stadium. Undrafted rookie quarterback Jalen Daniels threw two interceptions that led to 10 points in the first career start for the QB as he was filling in for Baker Mayfield, who missed the game for the first time in his three-plus seasons in Tampa because of a dislocated thumb. The Packers wasted two opportunities to extend a three-point lead in the fourth quarter, but the Buccaneers could not capitalize. Packers head coach Matt LaFleur says it was a step in the right direction.
9: We kept him clean for the most part, but there's a lot of things that we got to clean up. I mean, it feels like you were in first and 20 quite a bit. That's not winning football. So, yes, there were some good things that we did. I thought we did a better job running the football. And, you know, I thought that allowed us to open up some of our playbook that, you know, we haven't been doing.
8: Love enjoyed his best protection this season playing behind an offensive line that saw Laken Tomlinson become the fourth player to start at left guard already this year. Veteran guard Kevin Zeitler signed earlier in the week was inactive yesterday. Packers improved to 2-2 on the year, but at a major cost. It appears linebacker Edgerton Cooper suffered a torn Achilles tendon, and he will miss the rest of the season. Cooper will undergo an MRI to confirm the injury today. Elsewhere on Sunday, the Colts beat the Commanders 30-13 in London. The Vikings get by the Dolphins 15-10. The Vikings are 4-0. They've won twice this year without scoring a touchdown. The Bears beat the Jets 23-12. Kyle Manungai with 146 yards and two touchdowns on the ground. The Panthers beat the Lions on Sunday night 32-20. Bryce Young threw for 329 yards and a couple of touchdowns to Tet McMillan. And now to baseball. Jackson Churio hit a two-run single off hard-throwing closer Mason Miller with two outs in the ninth inning. The Brewers rally past the Padres for a 4-3 win Sunday and a 2-0 NL Division Series lead. Miller entered the ballgame in the eighth with the Padres up 3-2 and was trying for a six-out save, which would have been his first since 2024. He retired the side in order in the eighth, and after a leadoff ground out in the ninth, walked the bases loaded to set the stage for Churio.
10: Churio hits it hard to
8: call on FS1. Christian Yelich scored from third. Sal Frelick dove head first with the winning run from second. Brewers manager Pat Murphy says Churio's turning into a superstar.
11: I don't watch all the other left fielders the way I get to see Jackson, but he's played incredible defense, including today. He's just coming into his own, and as a hitter, when he stays under control, you know, it's amazing. He's, I think, turning into a bona fide top-flight player.
8: Milwaukee now one win from a second straight trip to the NL Championship Series as they head off to San Diego for Game 3 tomorrow night. Elsewhere, the Braves, even their series, had a game apiece with a 3-2 win over the Dodgers in Game 2. Atlanta hosts L.A. for Game 3 tomorrow. Both American League series resume today. The White Sox visit the Guardians, and the Rays host the Yankees. Chicago and Tampa Bay both leading 1-0 after winning Game 1. In golf, Austin Smotherman celebrating his first career tour victory, winning the Bank of Utah Championship. And in NASCAR, Chase Briscoe took the checkered flag at the South Point 400 at the Las Vegas Motor Speedway. And that is your latest Sports Flash. 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
5: And your daily trip around the NFL brought to you by Pep's Draft House Pizza. We've got Monday Night Football tonight. Sounds like a perfect evening for a little Pep's Draft House Pizza. 16 different varieties to choose from, including my favorite, the Taproom Double. That's a sausage and pepperoni pizza. And what a way to wrap up Week 4 of the NFL season. Make your house a draft house. Well, there were a couple of incidents with NFL officials yesterday, but none more stunning, I think, than in the Arizona Cardinals game.
8: Yeah.
5: Where the NFL says it is reviewing an official's apparent use of profanity directed at Arizona Cardinals tight end Trey McBride in their game against the Giants. Line judge Jeff Seaman was caught on camera apparently cursing at McBride. Apparently, I thought it was pretty evident. Said it twice. NFL Players Association Executive Director J.C. Treader, in a post on X Sunday, called for the NFL to hold the official accountable. Quote, "This kind of behavior from an official towards a player is unacceptable. Players are consistently held accountable when the roles are reversed. We expect the NFL to hold officials to the same standard."
8: You
5: can see,
8: good point.
5: You can see clearly the official telling McBride, F you, not once, but twice. And then there was another. I don't know if you saw this. There was another one in the Vikings-Dolphins game where an official kind of got caught up in the wash of a play and got knocked over to the ground.
8: Yeah.
5: And the Viking player is trying to help him up, and the guy's up in his grill pointing and yelling and screaming. And another official comes over to kind of separate and push the player back. And it's like, dude, the player's like, dude, I'm just trying to help you up. It was all an accident. But the official blew a gasket.
8: I don't know what he thought. Maybe he thought the guy pushed him or something. I don't know.
5: But right?
8: Yeah, that was a weird reaction to that play.
5: Anyway.
8: Well, I hope the league does something about it.
5: They should.
8: Because, like, is that Treader that was quoted?
5: Yeah, J.C. Treader said.
8: Yeah. Look, they're held responsible. It's time to, you know, held the officials responsible. If a player said that to a ref, he'd be penalized. Right for unsportsmanlike conduct.
5: Yeah.
8: Baltimore Ravens quarterback Lamar Jackson suffered an ankle injury in the first half of their win over Tennessee yesterday and did not return to the game. He appeared to suffer the injury when he was sacked in one of the final plays of the first half. Head coach Jesse Minter after the game told reporters that Lamar's dealing with a little bit of an ankle. Don't know enough about it right now. We'll have to see where that's at. NFL insider Ian Rappaport, no relation, reported that Jackson is believed to be day-to-day. He was off to an electric start Sunday prior to his injury. He threw for 220 yards and two touchdowns with 20 yards on the ground to go with it. Minter added that there was some discussion about Jackson potentially going back into the game. I think, hopefully, it's in a good spot, said Minter of the ankle injury. Meanwhile, Snoop Huntley came in, took over. And the Ravens began the second half with a 24-7 lead. Huntley finished 8 of 9 for 63 yards. They did hold on to win the game, but it was a little closer than a lot of people thought it would be. Jackson missed 4 games last year to injury, so they're hoping that this is certainly not long-term. We'll find out.
5: Well, in Los Angeles, when it comes to the Chargers, their fans, it looks like they're watching reruns because the script is the same. Another loss. The offense was bad. Lots of penalties. Justin Herbert threw interceptions. The offensive line was bad. The defense held on as long as it could, but the Chargers fell to 0-4 despite registering a season high in points, 23.

0: The guy that wears capri pants is getting killed in Los Angeles. That's Mike McDaniel. We might have another, we might have a Mike McDoofus related to Josh McDoofus here before too long if he keeps it up.
1: They're done. You can stick a fork in the Chargers.
0: They're toast. Well, any team that's 0-4 is toast, yeah. I think.
1: That's why yesterday was so big for the Packers.
0: Yeah.
1: New York Giants running back Cam Scataboo took issue with the Giants entering the game as underdogs at home. Now, they went on to beat the Cardinals 36-24, but they were not favored in their own stadium. And Scataboo says it's dumb. It's dumb to be underdogs at home, especially when you're a good football team. When people want to bet against you in your own place, and you have a team coming from a six-hour flight on a time change, it's a pretty brutal feeling as a team when you feel you're put underneath them. We came out here and handled business. Of course, they're playing without Jackson Dart and Brian Burns. Remember, he tore his ACL last week. And so they entered the game Sunday as underdogs to the one-win Cardinals, but exited as the NFC East leaders at 3-1. We talked about it as a team. I think we were underdogs with them coming into our house, and I think that was kind of BS. This is our home. This is our house. These guys love each other. They know we have to protect our castle, and we got it done. 3-0 at home is pretty good. So take that, odds makers.
0: Well, think about that. The Giants lead the division over the Cowboys and the Eagles right now. Nobody saw that really coming.
1: No, not at all, especially when their quarterback got hurt.
0: Exactly.
1: They did fall behind early, though. They were down 14-3 in the first quarter, but then they came back to win the game.
0: And then this is a true story, and I know you're going to think I'm making this up. After the win, they all went out and celebrated with crab legs, had crab legs. I know a lot of people don't believe me, but it's a true story.
1: I think they might have
0: gone to Red Lobster.
1: Hmm. Jameis Winston's favorite place.
0: They're going to get a little Red Lobster patch on their jerseys.
1: Nice.
0: Anyway, the Cincinnati Bengals, you know, they started the season 2-0. They've lost their last two games now. Things are starting to teeter a little bit for them. And then on top of it, they lost their two wide receivers yesterday. One very, very late in the game and one in the first half. Jamar Chase missed the second half. He's got a concussion. Okay? And then on the Bengals' final drive of the game, T. Higgins suffered an abductor injury after catching a pass during the game's final minutes. So, as you know, the extent of Higgins' injury is unknown at this time. They'll go through all the tests and all that stuff. Chase will now go through the NFL's concussion protocol as the Bengals prepare to play the Dolphins next Sunday, which would be a get-right game if they could get their guys back, but they're going to need them. With both hurt on Sunday, the Bengals were down four of the receivers who started the season on the 53-man roster. So their top four wide receivers really considered out right now. But we'll see. We'll see. But, I mean, that's T. Higgins had a huge game, like 11 catches, 147 yards right in that neighborhood prior to going down with the injury after Jamar went out. But things are starting to teeter for the
1: Double
0: Bengals.
1: Whammy. Mm.
0: Absolutely. We'll see.
1: Things are teetering for the Broncos, too, a little bit.
0: Oh, aren't they?
1: And they lost yesterday to San Francisco 24-14. And they also lost cornerback Patrick Surtain, although they don't know exactly how long, but it was a non-contact ankle injury late in the first half that sent him to the locker room. The Broncos then ruled him out in the second half. And that brought Riley Moss into the game. And then he was ruled out with a rib injury, leaving the Broncos down to their backups against a potential, or against a potent, rather, 49ers offense. Denver wide receiver Pat Bryant was also injured late in the third quarter on a tackle. He had to be carted off. That appears to be a lower leg injury. Broncos head coach Sean Payton said after the game that he didn't have any immediate update on the injuries. Surtain, however, is believed to have avoided a long-term injury, according to Tom Pelissero. Surtain will have additional testing on his ankle, but his Achilles is intact, and all indications are that he avoided any worst-case scenario, is the report. Surtain left with the trainers to Denver's locker room just before halftime. The precise nature of his injury was not clear. But that would be huge if he was out for them. And they're already, like you say, teetering. this season. This team that went to the AFC Championship game a year ago, many thought if

0: Bo Nix was playing, they probably would have gone to the Super Bowl.
1: That's a true story. But now they're not going to go to the Super
0: Bowl. Probably not.
1: Doesn't look good.
0: It's a long road ahead.
1: They got a new offensive play caller that people are criticizing, but Sean Payton's standing by him. And you think the Packers can't run the football? Broncos can't run the football either.
0: By the way, I was watching a game yesterday. I was watching the Raiders and the Chiefs, if you saw that game at all. It was kind of checking in. I was checking in with it. And guess what the Raiders did? Did you see this? The Raiders did just what the Packers did in week two. Kicked the field goal. There was a penalty. They moved it up five yards. They took the 3 points off the board, then went for it on fourth down and didn't get it.
1: Yes.
0: And guess what? They lost by three.
1: I didn't see the game, but I saw the highlights of that.
0: Take the points.
1: I like points. All right, that's it. Our daily trip around the NFL brought to you by Pep's Draft House Pizza. Make your house a draft house. I keep saying 15 different varieties, actually. That's because they moved the Twisted Luau from a traditional crust into the thin crust. So they've got 12 traditional crust pizzas, 5. Is that right? No, 10 traditional crusts, 5 thin crust, 15. Do your sports math.
0: All right.
1: You say 16, but they moved the Twisted Luau, bumped a thin crust, moved the Twisted Luau down there to go from 16 to 15. 15, my point, though, 15 different varieties to choose from, and the personal-sized pizzas as well. You should check out their entire...
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4: 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Lamar Jackson left M&T Bank Stadium on Sunday with his left ankle in a boot. The Ravens quarterback did not play in the second half of a 24-18 win over the Tennessee Titans. The injury is being monitored. I'm Drake Toll.
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0: Good morning, Fan Nation. Jordan Love threw a pair of touchdown passes and finally got an assist from the running game in the Packers' 17-14 win over the Tampa Bay Buccaneers at Raymond James Stadium. Packers rushed for a season-high 86 yards despite losing Chris Brooks in the first quarter. Defense also helped the offense overcome a pair of late second-half turnovers. Packers sacked rookie quarterback Jalen Daniels three times and intercepted him twice. Love threw for 197 yards on 22 of 30 passing. Says the offensive line was much better, but they can do a lot more on offense.
12: We'll take the win for sure. We needed that, and it was sloppy on those last drives. You know, we have a chance to really put the game out of reach, and, you know, two turnovers, that's unacceptable. So definitely something we got to clean up. We got to get better in that area. We get that opportunity to go take advantage, we got to take advantage, and I think that was the disappointing part of that game right there.
0: Packers were flagged for 10 penalties, most of them on offense. So the Packers improved to 2-2 on the year, but the bad news is it appears they've lost linebacker Edrin Cooper for the season to an Achilles injury. He left the game on a cart, Matt LaFleur said, after that the news wasn't good. He'll undergo an MRI today to confirm the injury. Elsewhere yesterday, things got started with the London game. It was the Colts beating the Commanders 30-13. The Vikings get five field goals from Will Reichard. They beat the Dolphins 15-10 and won for the second time this year without scoring a touchdown. The Bears held the Jets to just 157 total yards, and Kyle Manungai rushed for a couple of touchdowns as Chicago wins at 23-12 to move to 3-1. And the Panthers beat the Lions 32-26. Big day for Tet McMillan, who had a career-high 192 yards on 14 catches and a couple touchdowns as Detroit falls to 2-2. Not a Major League Baseball, the Brewers, following a wild win to open their series with the Padres on Saturday, took a 2-0 lead in their National League Division Series yesterday when Jackson Chourio hit a game-winning two-out, two-run single in the bottom of the ninth. The Brewers take game two, 4-3 at AmFam. Brewers trailed the whole game and were down 3-2 entering the ninth when Padres star closer Mason Miller on the mound. But Miller was wild after getting the first out. He walked the bases loaded and faced Chourio with two outs, and the 22-year-old came through for Milwaukee.
13: 2-2 on Chourio. Bases full of Brewers. Here's the pitch. Line drive, base hit up the middle. Yelich scores. Here comes Freely to the plate. The throw. Brewers win. Jackson Chourio gives the Brewers a 2-0 series lead.
0: Call on the Brewers radio network. The Brewers take both games at home in dramatic fashion. And first baseman Jake Bauer says this team just never stops believing.
14: I think we've done that a lot here over the last three seasons since I've been here. So, you know, we talk a lot about trusting each other, and I think that's a good example of what that looks like.
0: Brewers could now end the series with a win tomorrow night in Game 3 in San Diego. Elsewhere, the Braves even up their series at a game apiece following a 3-2 win over the Dodgers in L.A. in Game 2. Atlanta now hosts L.A. for Game 3 starting on Tuesday. And both American League Division Series resume today. The White Sox visit the Guardians. The Rays host the Yankees. Chicago and Tampa both up 1-0 after winning Game 1. In golf, Austin Smotherman won the Bank of Utah Championship for his first career tour victory. And in NASCAR, Chase Briscoe won the South Point 400. The chase continues Sunday when they head to Charlotte. And that is your latest Sports Flash. I'm Bill Rabior, Sports Radio 107.5 and 1400, The Fan.
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1: Well, I say good morning to Bob Lemieux, Lemieux Toyota, South Oneida Street, Green Bay. 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We got a Victory Monday over at Lemieux, Bob.
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1: 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We'll talk to you next hour.
15: 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Thanks, Ricky.
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16: ABC News, I'm Chuck Sievertson. The Supreme Court opens its new term this morning with a climate change case, hearing arguments over whether local governments can sue energy companies for damages. Records reviewed by ABC News show brothers at the Cornell frat, the center of rape allegations, tried to take part in what was described as damage control in the weeks afterward. More from ABC's Aaron Katursky.
17: 3 weeks after her traumatic night at the Chi-Phi house, a then-Cornell student, now known as Jane Doe, called Matthew Ingalls, the friend who invited her to the fraternity that night, recording the entire conversation. She told him she spent time in the emergency room and in therapy because there's so much damage on my body and my brain. She said, if I wanted to take this somewhere, what y'all did would be classified as gang rape. You already knew when I came in, I was 10 shots deep. Ingalls responded with a different recollection.
16: U.S. Air Force moving bombers out of a British base because of a possible terror plot. This is ABC News.
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21: You know, the Brewers have all kinds of advantages going into this playoff because of how deep they are, the different options that Pat Murphy can deploy, and he's pushed all the right buttons this season. He really has. He's done a great job of it. He's got a great team behind him, helping him make those tough pitching decisions, pinch hitting decisions. He's got a great group that he works with, and he's smart himself, obviously. He's the best leader I've ever seen, personally. So, you know, the Brewers are deep. They have different options to go to, and they're going to have advantages in these series going forward. They just have to execute and take advantage of those advantages, and hopefully they come out on top.
22: So in baseball, look, guys can get hot and cold in a hurry, but it sure makes you feel better going into the playoffs when Jackson Churio's been swinging a hot bat really since the start of August. This feels like the stage is set for him to really, I don't know if he hasn't taken his game to another level, but enter a new stratosphere of stardom, perhaps. Churio's looked great lately.
21: It's him, it's Terang, and it's Contreras that all have been swinging a really hot bat as of late. And you're right, Jackson Churio is just 22 years old, and he is an electrifying player in this game of baseball, and he's going to become a superstar.
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5: It's very complicated.
6: Second half of the program begins right now. Good to have you along on the BRX Double Victory Monday. Brewers win times two. Packers win. We won't forget about the Badgers as well, but that's down the list. We're talking Brewers and we're talking Packers this morning on the Bill and Rookie Experience. Wow, what a weekend for Wisconsin. We've got a lot coming in on the talking text line. We're going to continue to read your texts and expound on your thoughts as kind of turning the show over to you, but everybody's excited. What a weekend, Bill.
7: Incredible. Two just dramatic wins for the Brewers, and then a bounce-back win for the Packers. Important win. It may have been, may have not been pretty, but it goes in the books as a win. And I'll never apologize for wins in the National Football League. You went down there and did what you had to do. Now come back home and get a division rival this week. 1 week at a time. Go 1-0 this week. That's the message.
6: There you go. Morning, you're on the BRX.
8: Morning there, fellas. CFO is here.
6: Yeah, what's up, CFO?
8: I heard Jim the Bear fans call earlier, and I couldn't agree more. Derek Jeter, what an idiot. He was just gushing about the Dodgers. And we know about the Dodgers. They're like public enemy number one. For him to be so pro-Dodgers made me want to puke.
6: No we stinks or anything or anything like that.
7: Doesn't make him an idiot. I mean, just because you don't like what he said doesn't make him an idiot. Listen to someone who says things you like.
6: All right, it is 8:07, Sports Radio 107.5, 1400, The Fan. Email comes in from Dan about the officiating story that we had in the Daily Trip around the NFL. He says, hey, NFL, do not let your officials turn into the NBA officials. I actually think MLB has gotten better even prior to the ABS system. Yeah, that was not a good look by NFL officials yesterday in a couple of instances, especially the one involving Trey McBride where the official said F you to him twice. And the thing is, they may take action against him, but will we know? Because they kind of protect the officials,
7: true.
6: Right?
7: That's
6: you know, you
7: point.
6: Never hear what happens. You know, a player gets fined or suspended, and we hear about it, right? It's public knowledge. But what they do with their officials is behind closed doors, so I don't know if we'll know what the final verdict is from the National Football League with their official. Was it John Seaman, I think was the name?
7: Sure.
6: Of the official? We shall see. All right, 808 Sports Radio, 107.5, 1400, The Fan, The Bill and Rookie Experience. 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Mid-40s overnight, then we pump it up into the 70s tomorrow, sunshine, and again 70s on Wednesday with more sunshine. So there you go.
7: All right.
6: We're off and running second half of the program. We go back to the inbox. 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A show by the people, for the people, a double victory Monday on the Bill and Rookie Experience.
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7: Good morning, Fan Nation. Jordan Love threw two touchdown passes. The Packers overcame two fourth quarter turnovers and beat the Buccaneers 17-14 in Raymond James Stadium. Undrafted rookie quarterback Jalen Daniels threw two interceptions that led to 10 points in the first career start for the QB as he was filling in for Baker Mayfield, who missed the game for the first time in his three-plus seasons in Tampa because of a dislocated thumb. The Packers wasted two opportunities to extend a three-point lead in the fourth quarter. The Buccaneers could not capitalize. Packers head coach Matt LaFleur says It was a step in the right direction.
1: We kept him clean for the most part, but there's a lot of things that we got to clean up. I mean, it feels like you were in first and 20 quite a bit. That's not winning football. So, yes, there were some good things that we did. I thought we did a better job running the football. And, you know, I thought that allowed us to open up some of our playbook that, you know, we haven't been doing.
7: Love enjoyed his best protection this season playing behind an offensive line that saw Lakin Tomlinson become the fourth player to start at left guard already this year. Veteran guard Kevin Zeitler signed earlier in the week, was inactive yesterday. Packers improved to 2-2 on the year, but at a major cost. It appears linebacker Edgerton Cooper suffered a torn Achilles tendon, and he will miss the rest of the season. Cooper will undergo an MRI to confirm the injury today. Elsewhere on Sunday, the Colts beat the Commanders 30-13 in London. The Vikings get by the Dolphins 15-10. The Vikings are 4-0. They've won twice this year without scoring a touchdown. The Bears beat the Jets 23-12. Kyle Manungai with 146 yards and two touchdowns on the ground. The Panthers beat the Lions on Sunday night 32-26. Bryce Young threw for 329 yards and a couple of touchdowns to Tet McMillan. And now to baseball. Jackson Churio hit a two-run single off hard-throwing closer Mason Miller with two outs in the ninth inning. The Brewers rally past the Padres for a 4-3 win Sunday and a 2-0 NL Division Series lead. Miller entered the ballgame in the eighth with the Padres up 3-2 and was trying for a six-out save, which would have been his first since 2024. He retired the side in order in the eighth, and after a leadoff ground out in the ninth, walked the bases loaded to set the stage for Churio.
2: Churio hits it hard to
7: call on FS1. Christian Yelich scored from third. Sal Frelick dove head first with the winning run from second. Brewers manager Pat Murphy says Churio's turning into a superstar.
22: I don't watch all the other left fielders the way I get to see Jackson, but he's played incredible defense, including today. He's just coming into his own, and as a hitter, when he stays under control, you know, it's amazing. He's, I think, turning into a bona fide top-flight player.
7: And walking out one win from a second straight trip to the NL Championship Series as they head off to San Diego for Game 3 tomorrow night. Elsewhere, the Braves, even their series, had a game apiece with a 3-2 win over the Dodgers in Game 2. Atlanta hosts L.A. for Game 3 tomorrow. Both American League series resume today. The White Sox visit the Guardians, and the Rays host the Yankees. Chicago and Tampa Bay both leading 1-0 after winning Game 1. In golf, Austin Smotherman celebrating his first career tour victory, winning the Bank of Utah Championship. And in NASCAR, Chase Briscoe took the checkered flag at the South Point 400 at the Las Vegas Motor Speedway. And that is your latest Sports Flash. 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
6: 8:17 on the Bill and Rookie Experience. Let's relive the moment one more time, if we can.
2: Here's the pitch. Line drive, base hit up the middle. Yelich scores. Here comes Frelick to the plate. The throw. Brewers win. Jackson Churio gives the Brewers a 2-0 series lead.
6: Oh, yeah. They were jumping, hanging from the rafters, as they say, at Amping Field. Jeff Levering on the Brewers Radio Network with the call.
7: The crowd, when the ball gets through, and then the crowd goes even higher when the winning run scores. You can hear the, just ticked it up another notch. It was awesome.
6: Well, I kind of jumped off the couch. I'm like, they're going to win.
7: Yeah. Yeah, yeah.
6: Unbelievable.
7: The throw was, I don't know, a good throw wouldn't have got him. It would have been closer, but a little bit off.
6: Unbelievable.
7: Not even a play at the plate.
6: Unbelievable.
7: William Contreras laying down.
6: Yeah, on the ground. Slide, yeah, slide.
7: That was pretty cool.
6: And then pops up and runs to celebrate. Yeah, great stuff. Great stuff.
7: By the way, his...
6: All fantastic. Now, keep it going. You got bigger things you need to accomplish. Go ahead.
7: So, Contreras' homer on Saturday night, that was huge.
6: Yeah.
7: Obviously. But I got to take him to task on that trip around the bases. It took him like 30. I timed it. I watched the replay from the crack of the bat to the toe on the plate. 35 seconds.
6: Well, he stopped halfway around.
7: He stopped twice.
6: Yeah.
7: On the way to first and then in between second and third. It's like, come on, dude. this run.
4: Oh, get off my lawn. Hit a big home run. Get off my lawn.
7: Then I see a highlight yesterday from Pete Rose hitting a home run off of Tom Seaver in the playoffs back in like 78 or something. Took him like 3 seconds to run the bases.
6: That was then. This is now. You know. That was then. This is now. I don't totally disagree with the old man, get off my lawn, shouting at the clouds right now.
7: Well, you can pump your fist and bang your chest all you want, but keep running. Don't stop. I mean,
6: T-Bone's really fun at parties.
7: It was huge.
6: T-Bone's got a T-shirt that says, I'm fun at parties.
7: Who's T-Bone?
6: You know.
7: I don't know.
6: You know.
7: I had no idea what you're talking about.
6: Matt in Green Bay says, shout out to Coop. Sad day knowing we won't get to watch him making big plays till next year. Wishing them a full recovery. Talking about Edgerrin Cooper and, you know, tearing his ACL. Bill and I were talking about this off air that, you know, he lines up the play, the ball snapped and he takes off and he's like he's shot. And he looks back. Like, did somebody step on me or what? You know what I mean? It was that reaction, like, what happened? It just went out. And it's like Bill was saying, I mean, what are the circumstances? Is that destined to happen no matter what? Or is it the movement? Is it the turf? What is it? Or is it just like the thing is hanging on there and it doesn't matter what you're doing. Walk into your car after the game or some bing, gone. Weird.
7: Yep.
6: Weird.
7: It's wild. We'll never know. But yeah, he looks back like, did somebody kick me? Because he can feel it.
6: He can
7: feel it pop.
6: Nick says, we left the TV on after the Brewers won, and you'd swear the Fox coverage was a funeral. All of them picked Padres to win the game and the series, and their post game had nothing to do with Milwaukee. Well, I mean,
7: right, that's... You should have turned on the Brewers post game.
6: Yeah, turn on the Brewers. Well, I guess they don't have it on TV because it's all national. Turn on the radio, I guess. It's better on radio anyways.
7: Well, that's what I meant, yeah.
6: What
7: do you expect? It's a national broadcast. They're getting ready for game 2 of the day. They got the Dodgers coming up, right?
6: I guess.
7: I don't know why people get so bent out of shape about that.
6: If you're watching on TV, you have to watch the national broadcast. But if you want to listen on the radio, you can listen to Jeff Levering, and that's what you should be listening to anyways. At least if you want to watch the game, that's fine. But if you want to hear the analysis and the excitement, man, flip that sucker onto the Brewers Radio Network after the game.
7: Yep.
6: That's where you're going to get your excitement. It's not, quite frankly, it's not hard to figure out. It's not hard to know that that's where you're going to get it. Tim in West Palm Beach says, great discussion. I don't shave on game days. This goes back to Bill talking about he and his brothers getting into lucky poses for Cubs rallies and things of that nature. And Bill did apparently a rally pose.
7: Lucky position.
6: Lucky position yesterday for the Brewers. So if you're wondering like I was, yes, Bill believes in lucky positions, but doesn't believe in the Madden curse, which is currently affecting his quarterback.
7: First of all, he's not my quarterback. Second of all,
6: quarterback of your team.
7: He's still. I mean, he's fine. He's gonna be all right.
6: No, he's injured.
7: He hadn't played. So what? Everybody gets injured.
6: That's the Madden curse working its magic
7: there. Nope.
6: Maybe if he would have got into a lucky position, he wouldn't have suffered the Madden curse.
7: No, that's not even that. No.
6: But Tim in West Palm Beach says, I don't shave on game days. They win. I try to wear the same shirt the next game, but this failed during the Falcons game. So I went back to a Matthews Super Bowl jersey, a sitting Oceanside in 90 degrees Stuart, Florida. Well, now that's just kind of rubbing it in that you're in Florida, 90 degree weather. Man. Joey from Little Chute says, do you think the Brewers should start Vaughn over at third with the way Ortiz and Hamilton have been struggling? Are you talking about struggling at the plate or what? You need defense. You know, I don't know if Ortiz is struggling right now. Ortiz was a huge down the stretch of the regular season. He's one of their better batters, one of their better hitters down the stretch, and he plays great defense. Hamilton, not a shock that, you know, who's supposed to be known for really good defense too, but he got eaten up on that ball, and then he's not great at the plate. I would not start Vaughn over at third.
7: I don't think I would either. Defense is important in the playoffs, no doubt about it. I don't know what they're going to do. They may put. I don't know. You could put Ortiz over there. Cooper at second or at short. Ortiz over at third. Isn't that what they did yesterday?
6: Say that again.
7: No, Cooper did. Where was Ortiz playing? I'm confused.
6: Yesterday?
7: Yeah.
6: I don't recall if he was in. I remember I was trying to pay attention to the game while doing the post-game show. I only got home for the last couple of innings. Hamilton was at third, though, yesterday, at least
7: Hamilton
6: at the beginning,
7: was at
6: right?
7: Third, yeah.
6: Ortiz the night before.
7: But
6: Cooper Pratt,
7: maybe
6: Cooper
7: Ortiz
6: Pratt played
7: didn't
6: short.
7: Play yesterday.
6: Yeah, I think Hamilton
7: Saturday.
6: Played third, and okay. Ortiz played Saturday.
7: Ortiz, yeah, he did not play. He came in late and pinch ran in the ninth, but he didn't play third. Okay.
6: Rick and Nina says, Menungai stealing all the touchdowns from Swift is killing my fantasy team, rookie, and I know it's killing yours. Yeah. Fantasy update tomorrow, but I'm not a happy camper. John in Green Bay says, good morning. I don't know if you have access to the call from the Brewers radio broadcast, but it's probably better than the FS1 call of the game winning hit. It would be nice to hear it again. Well, I just played it. And by the way, the call on FS1 was a great call as well. I listened
7: to
6: it.
7: How do
6: you know?
7: It's hard to even hear. You can barely hear the
6: Well,
7: guy.
6: Are you taught on TV?
7: Yeah.
6: Well, no, I played that. Oh, no, that was the one I played on radio, the radio, national radio call.
7: The
6: one that everybody
7: complained. Yeah, that was the ESPN call.
6: Okay, that was the radio call. Okay.
7: Yeah.
6: I don't have the FS1 call.
7: I played the FS1 in the Fan Sports Flash. In the first one, and you can barely hear the announcer. The crowd is so loud, it's crazy.
6: Okay.
7: But then the Boog Shambi call on the ESPN radio was the other one. And that was good, too. But somebody's complaining about it from some, you know, from the Brewers going, he's not excited enough. He's the Cub announcer. He doesn't care, blah, blah, blah. I'm like, give me a break.
6: It was a good call on ESPN radio.
7: Again, it's a national broadcast.
6: Here you go.
5: Here's the pitch. Line drive. Base hit up the middle. Yelich scores. Here comes Freely to the plate. The throw. Brewers win. Jackson Churio gives the Brewers a 2-0 series lead.
6: By the way, Jeff Levering is totally spectacular on the Brewers broadcast. And, you know, I've seen a lot of comments about his call, positive comments, about Jeff Levering being the GOAT and being the best and all this stuff. And he'll never fill the shoes of Bob Uecker. We know that, right? Bob Uecker's a legend.
7: Mm-hmm.
6: But I'm telling you what, I think the Brewers handled it. As Bob was getting older, you know, they moved Levering in to ease him in.
7: Yep.
6: You know? And so there was, and Levering's been doing it for what? Is it 10 years roughly now? I don't know. But he eased in with Bob Uecker and bided the time. And the Brewers did it absolutely perfect, so that when Bob was ready to step aside and cut back like he did as he got older, right, didn't go on road trips and all that stuff, and eventually his schedule was way cut back, then you had this familiar voice of Jeff Levering taking over and eventually becoming a man, obviously, after Bob passed.
7: Mm-hmm.
6: It was executed perfectly because everybody loves Jeff, and there's some big moments going on in brewery history. There's no better chance to win it all than right now, and they made a seamless transition to Jeff. You know what I mean?
7: Yeah,
6: and
7: they did, just, without a doubt.
6: Just executed it. The Brewers executed the transition perfectly and were prepared for it and everything.
7: Mm-hmm. Yeah, because it's important, you know? People grow up listening to Uke or whoever the longtime
6: Absolutely.
7: Voice is, and you get accustomed to it, and you to just outright change it. It's a little jarring, and it might not go over as well.
6: And
7: so they did a really good job of that.
6: They transitioned beautifully. Good morning, you're on the BRX.
8: Hey, good morning, guys. I guess I can say Victory Monday here, big time. Hey, Badgers, Brewers, Packers. But with the Brewers right now, great two wins, very emotional wins. But the first one, yeah, I kept seeing on social media about, you know, the Padres are robbed because of the ballpark and this and that. And I fought back on social media, but anyone that thinks the Padres got robbed, ballparks are built. I'm sure MLB says, yes, those specs are fine and everything, but if they want to be truly picky, I don't know the actual dimensions, but let's say you hit a home run in L.A. Dodger Stadium. It's only 395 to center, but if you go to Coors Field and it's 415, you could say, well, why is that ballpark longer? Sure. My guy played there. He got another 15 home runs. Quit your griping about it.
6: Yeah.
8: You know, get rid of the green monster then. I mean, just take it for what it is. It doesn't happen all the time. You know, it's just like, you know, they thought they're going to come in here and just whoop us and take it from us, you know, and Milwaukee's a good team. I truly believe that this is the year for us. Yuke said, hey, not last year, it's this year. This team doesn't lose. They keep fighting. You got to love that. So, hey, great show, and go Brew Crew.
6: Yeah, absolutely. Appreciate the phone call. Woodpeckers, right? They keep pecking away at that, what Pat Murphy calls them, woodpeckers.
7: Yeah.
6: Keep pecking away. Look, I understand the Padres' frustrations, the fans, right? We'd be frustrated if something like that happened to the Brewers. But
7: it's not unfair.
6: No, it's not. Right? It's not unfair. It's a bad break is what it is. That's all it is. It's nothing short of being a bad break. But the point being, too, is somebody researched over the weekend, even a Padres fan researched the exit velocity and the launch angle, and out of all the balls hit at that velocity and that launch angle, none of them left the ballpark.
7: So I've seen several different things. Yeah, it's
6: so whatever. But I mean, look, they didn't get screwed by the rules. I mean, here are the rules.
3: Oh, throw striking point. Hits foul, it's foul. If it hits fair, wherever it comes down, whatever happens, that's what we got.
6: There you go. So that was the home plate meeting between the umpires and the two teams prior to the game on Saturday night, going over the specific ground rules.
7: With Jeff, with Matt Erickson, the former Timber Rattlers manager, long time, and is now the third base coach.
6: And then Erickson called his shot.
7: And he said, it hadn't happened in 6 years, or it's going to happen tonight, that he's been there.
6: Right.
7: I've never seen it happen at Miller or at AmFam. I've never seen a ball hit the roof at AmFam. I've seen it in other places, of course, Astrodome back in the day, and now at Tropicana Field, I've seen it happen, but I don't remember ever seeing it at American Family Field. But I also did see a clip of it happening when Craig Counsell was playing for the Brewers. I don't remember the year. I have to try to search that up again. And he made the play on a ball that hit the roof, and it was even a better play than Churio made because it was more... The angle was more severe coming off of whatever it hit, and everybody was moving towards the ball as it is in the air, and all of a sudden it changed direction, and they scramble going the other way, and Counsell had to make almost a diving catch on that ball. But it, you know, it happens, and it's not the first time, and it'll probably happen again. And it's just a bad break, like you said.
6: All right, it is 833, Sports Radio 107.5, 1400, the Fan, the Bill and Rookie Experience, brought to you in part by Jennifer Landreau with the Landreau Group, LPT Realty. 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
1: 8:38 on the BRX. Good to have you along. Double victory Monday. Triple victory Monday. We'll throw the Badgers in there. Brewers, Packers, Badgers, all victorious. Wisconsin weekend around the state. We thank you for hanging out with us here on the Bill and Rookie Experience. And we've got a lot to get back to. We've got the inbox is just piling up, Billy Boy.
2: I believe it, man.
1: We're happy to hear from you. Grumpy Old Marine says, win is a win. This is talking about the Packers now. Dropping the ball was an issue. Penalties, an issue. O-line was better. More protection. Lloyd was shining. It was an ugly win. We can't keep this up. Okay, a couple of things here. Win is a win, true. Hold on a second. Let me find my bell. Where'd my bell go? All right, I got my bell. Win is a win. Dropping the ball was an issue. Yep. Tucker Kraft, stop dipping your hands in butter before games. Not a good plan. Penalties a problem. Yep, 100%. O-line was better. Yes, not great, but better. More protection. That was the big thing. Jordan Love was not under constant protection. Lloyd was shining, he said. Lloyd was shining. Wrong. Marshawn Lloyd was not shining. Marshawn Lloyd is not very good, at least running the football. Better catching the ball out of the backfield, but still. Happy feet. North, south. Ding, ding, ding, ding, ding. Trying to figure it out. Running game was only slightly better yesterday. They bust two big runs, which is great. They had, a 31-yarder and a 27-yarder, 30-yarder. Chris Brooks had one long run. Caleb Johnson had one long run.
2: Johnson for 31, Brooks for 27.
1: That's it, okay?
2: That's one of the best. I get the number two rushing defense in the league.
1: Well, that's fine. That's fine. And that's good. And you need to be able to bust those big runs every now and then. But still, running game's not there. It needs to be a whole lot better. And as we get better, more line blocking, get the new guys in, Mekhi Becton and Zeitler. What's his first name?
2: Kevin.
1: Kevin Zeitler gets in. Neither one of them played. Maybe they run block a little bit better. And then we'll find out what Bill says. Do we have a running back issue? Is there a running back issue or not? But I still think there's a little bit of a running back issue. They did, when you take away, and I understand they count. They all count. But at the same time, you take away the 31-yarder by Caleb Johnson, he's got 7 carries for 11 yards in the other one. 7 carries for 11 yards in the other ones.
2: Mm-hmm.
1: Okay? You take away the 27-yarder by Chris Brooks, he's got 3 carries for 3 yards.
2: Mm-hmm.
1: Okay, and Marshawn Lloyd, who you said is shining, had 7 carries for 13 yards with a long of 5. Okay, that's not shining. That's not a good running game. Period. End of discussion. Not good at all. Okay, even with the big runs, even with the 2 big runs that they had, 25 carries, 86 yards, 3.4 yards per carry.
2: Mm-hmm.
1: So, and don't at me.
2: It's better.
1: All right? Don't at me. The running game, still not good. Facts. Chris says, is this radio program coming from London? That goes back to my London accent when I was telling everybody I was driving home yesterday from Minneapolis, listening to the ball game on London radio, on not watching on the telly, like a lot of people watching the game on the telly. I was listening on the radio with some tea and crumpets. Big Ben. It's my London accent, kind of like my Australian accent when they play overseas.
2: Oh, boy.
1: Russell says, Senior October for Jackson Churio. No, nothing October for Jackson Churio. Nothing.
2: It's taken.
1: This one says, Churio should be dubbed Mr. Month after September. Okay, that's it's quite a mouthful.
2: Right.
1: Let's see what you're trying to say is what you're trying to do. Leaving October out of it. Mr. Month after September. Didn't really roll off the tongue.
2: Not quite. Nah.
1: Good morning, on the BRX.
3: Good morning, guys. It's so so great to hear all the happy voices and happy input from Packer backers and Wisconsinites. I kind of feel like I'm a Wisconsinite, having followed everything Wisconsin since probably the early 90s and the Packers since the 60s. And two things came to me watching football for a hell of a long time. One, the unit, the six guys of 22 players that need the most cohesiveness, the most. I know you guys will agree. It's the five offensive linemen and the quarterback. And hopefully, you know, the older guys will bring some of that. I saw some of that yesterday. The pass protection was quite a bit better. You speak of the running backs. What about Pierre Strong Jr.?
1: Yeah, good.
3: I mean,
1: yeah.
3: That kid.
1: Yep. Go ahead.
3: I mean,
1: sorry.
3: I'd like to see him. And lastly, having watched football for a long time, all these injuries, you might say, Jesus, injuries, injuries, injuries. You know, people have theories about that. Oh, they're really tight. They're so physically tight that you know, they get injuries. The game, I've been watching a long time. The game is so much faster than it was 20, 30 years ago. And that's where you get these injuries that are non-contact injuries. The guys are just, they're real intense. It's an intense game. And these things happen. And I don't know if there's an answer of how you prevent them. You know, you say, okay, less practice, more practice. I don't know if there's an answer. I mean, sometimes, you know, there's criticism of the Packers training staff. I just think it's just dumb luck, man. And that's just a bad luck thing. You know, last year we lose some of our best players. This year we lose our, you know, our theoretically best linebacker. It's like, come on, man. You know, I mean, the best linebacker now without Micah Parsons, you

0: I grew up in Albany. And, worked in Albany, and I call the Bill Michaels show and I say, this is Derek from Albany. Cause I used to call on my breaks and I'd be in Albany when I was working. But, there was a player from Albany that made it to the NFL. His name is Charlie Lee. And the history is that he was the first player to go directly from high school to the NFL. He wrote a letter to Pete Rozelle and he had a child and he was married and, wrote this letter, and he got to the NFL. He went to a couple different teams. He ended up after being a journeyman, he ended up with the Miami Dolphins for 3 years. He was a good kick returner, and from Albany, New York, and the last team he played for, Green Bay Packers.
1: There you go.
0: Charlie Lee.
1: Derek in 1, 2, 3, 4, 5. Thank you very much for the phone call. All right, 8:47. By the way, Aerial America, fantastic show, Smithsonian Channel.
2: That is good. I watch it. I watch it many times.
1: 8:47 on the BRX. Rich in Hortonville sends us a picture of the dejected Padres wives after the walk off by Jackson Churio yesterday. Yeah, oh, that's a shame, isn't it?
2: What?
1: It's a big shame. Walk off the T-Bone special. I'm sorry. When you say what the T-Bone special?
2: What is that?
1: It's the walk off now. The T-Bone special. I love it. I can't remember who dubbed it earlier in the program, the T-Bone special. Big Mike in Green Bay says, hey, guys, Bill said Love's feet were set. The pocket looked good. Credit to the line, but we seem to have a running back issue. Too many fumbles. To me, it seems like Brooks is our best option. Steady Eddie. Brooks, but he's injured.
2: Yeah, he left.
1: So I don't know what the story is there.
2: Don't know. We'll find out more in the coming days.
1: Okay, if I'm going to be completely honest with you, I think Caleb Johnson looks the best out of the three, but he had that critical fumble down in the red zone.
2: He did.
1: And so, and even Matt LaFleur mentioned the bench yesterday.
2: Can't hold on to the ball. That's where you'll be.
1: Yeah. In fact, hold on a second. Yeah, he brought up the bench, which is rarely heard in the NFL. Everybody's like, well, bench the guy. And you're like, well, you can't do that. You can't bench the guy. This isn't high school, but Matt LaFleur brought up the bench yesterday.
3: I think a great teacher is the bench. So if guys don't start holding onto the ball, they're going to be sitting on the bench.
1: There you go. But, it's kind of easy to do with your running backs. Let's say if that's targeted at the running backs, because you're not benching Josh Jacobs if we were playing and had a fumble or somebody like that.
2: No, everybody fumbles.
1: But you can easily try to send a message with a Lloyd or a Brooks or
2: make
1: Johnson.
2: Of it. Yeah,
1: right?
2: No doubt about
1: it's
2: it.
1: It's easy to do that. So we'll see. I personally like Caleb Johnson out of the three.
2: Yeah, I can't argue with you. He's looked the best.
1: He looks the best out of the running game, which isn't saying a lot.
2: He's got really good, he's got really good instincts with the ball, it looks like. Ability to read his blocking and find the open area if there is any. Well, that's been the big problem, though. There hadn't been much room to run.
1: John and Big Swamico says Jackson Churio is Mr. Oktoberfest. his playoff numbers are spectacular so far early in his career. We ran through those earlier in the program, and he's certainly,
2: would you like to hear him again?
1: He's certainly on that trajectory, but it's still a little early. Sure, Bill, if you got those handy, roll those to us.
2: He's hitting .327, 17 hits, 5 homers, 15 runs batted in, and 7 runs scored in 14 games in his brief postseason career. That's getting it done.
1: Yeah.
2: Forget about runs scored. Obviously, that's the object of the game,
1: mm-hmm.
2: to score runs. Everybody focuses on homers and RBIs. That's as important as any other stat, I think, runs scored.
1: Well, runs scored and RBIs, driving in runs.
2: Driving them in and scoring them. That's huge.
1: All right. From the 920 says, how about we call him Senior October?
2: Didn't we just hear that?
1: No, I don't think so. Not
2: I thought that was the first one he said.
1: No, not Senior October. That was a different one. Anyway, or the same thought from a different person. Senior October. Is that how you say October in Spanish, though?
2: I don't think so. I don't know.
1: Say, it, I,

0: You'd have to see how do you say October in Spanish, because that just doesn't sound right. Señor October.
1: Right.
0: I don't think so.
1: It's like when somebody's talking Spanish and they throw a name in there.
0: Exactly. Joe.
1: Pat Murphy.
0: Yeah. I don't. Same thing like in French. You ever listen to hockey in French?
1: Mm-hmm.
0: Oui, Sidney Crosby. Oui, oui. I was like, huh? All right. It's 8:51 on the BRX.
2: It's a Victory Monday on the Bill and Rookie Experience.
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3: Good morning, Fan Nation. Jordan Love threw a pair of touchdown passes and finally got an assist from the running game in the Packers' 17-14 win over the Tampa Bay Buccaneers at Raymond James Stadium. Packers rushed for a season-high 86 yards despite losing Chris Brooks in the first quarter. Defense also helped the offense overcome a pair of late second-half turnovers. Packers sacked rookie quarterback Jalen Daniels three times and intercepted him twice. Love threw for 197 yards on 22 of 30 passing. Says the offensive line was much better, but they can do a lot more on offense.
10: We'll take the win for sure. We needed that, and it was sloppy on those last drives. You know, we have a chance to really put the game out of reach, and, you know, two turnovers, that's unacceptable. So definitely something we got to clean up. We got to get better in that area. We get that opportunity to go take advantage, we got to take advantage, and I think that was the disappointing part of that game right there.
3: Packers were flagged for 10 penalties, most of them on offense, so the Packers improved to 2-2 on the year. But the bad news is it appears they've lost linebacker Edrin Cooper for the season to an Achilles injury. He left the game on a cart, Matt LaFleur said, after that the news wasn't good. He'll undergo an MRI today to confirm the injury. Elsewhere yesterday, things got started with the London game. It was the Colts beating the Commanders 30-13. The Vikings get five field goals from Will Reichard. They beat the Dolphins 15-10 and won for the second time this year without scoring a touchdown. The Bears held the Jets to just 157 total yards, and Kyle Manungai rushed for a couple of touchdowns, and Chicago wins at 23-12 to move to 3-1. And the Panthers beat the Lions 32-26. Big day for Tet McMillan, who had a career-high 192 yards on 14 catches and a couple touchdowns as Detroit falls to 2-2. Not a Major League Baseball, the Brewers, following a wild win to open their series with the Padres on Saturday, took a 2-0 lead in their National League Division Series yesterday when Jackson Chourio hit a game-winning two-out, two-run single in the bottom of the ninth. The Brewers take game two, 4-3 at AmFam. Brewers trailed the whole game and were down 3-2 entering the ninth when Padres star closer Mason Miller on the mound. But Miller was wild after getting the first out. He walked the bases loaded and faced Chourio with two outs, and the 22-year-old came through for Milwaukee.
20: 2-2 on Chourio. Bases full of Brewers. Here's the pitch. Line drive. Base hit up the middle. Yelich scores. Here comes Freely to the plate. The throw. Brewers win. Jackson Chourio gives the Brewers a 2-0 series lead.
3: Call on the Brewers radio network. The Brewers take both games at home in dramatic fashion. And first baseman Jake Bauer says this team just never stops believing.
21: I think we've done that a lot here over the last three seasons since I've been here. So, you know, we talk a lot about trusting each other, and I think that's a good example of what that looks like.
3: Brewers could now end the series with a win tomorrow night in Game 3 in San Diego. Elsewhere, the Braves even up their series at a game apiece following a 3-2 win over the Dodgers in L.A. in Game 2. Atlanta now hosts L.A. for Game 3 starting on Tuesday. And both American League Division Series resume today. The White Sox visit the Guardians. The Rays host the Yankees. Chicago and Tampa both up 1-0 after winning Game 1. In golf, Austin Smotherman won the Bank of Utah Championship for his first career tour victory. And in NASCAR, Chase Briscoe won the South Point 400. The chase continues Sunday when they head to Charlotte. And that is your latest Sports Flash. 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
3: All right, Bob, thanks very much. You can see them South Oneida Street, Green Bay. 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
1: ABC News, I'm Chuck Sievertson. Sources tell ABC News the pilot who attacked his fellow pilot on the flight deck of a Fly Dubai flight planned to crash the plane into Israel's Ben-Gurion Airport. He was stopped when the pilot who was attacked managed to get the cockpit door open and passengers rushed in. The Supreme Court's new term starts this morning. Justices will hear a case over whether local governments can sue energy companies over climate change. The Air Force pulling bombers out of a British air base at the center of an alleged terror plot. ABC's Maggie Rooley.
2: The move comes just a week after five British men were arrested outside of the base on suspicion of planning an act of terror and explosives offenses after a late-night tip-off call to police. All five men were released the next day on bail, and police say no explosives were found in their vans. Police later arresting a dual British-Iranian citizen as well, who was also later released.
1: Or Maggie Rooley. This is ABC News.
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0: Here we go, final hour of mediocrity, Bill, and we are still stacked up in the talk and text line. We're going to do our best, absolute best, to get through everybody before the program is over.
3: Read fast.
0: I tell you, it's going on and going on. Matt in Titletown, USA says, we'll read three right here, and then we'll move on to, in case you missed it, Matt in Tylertown, USA says, good morning, guys. That was a heck of a ball game in Milwaukee yesterday, regardless who won. Also, not to pat myself on the back too hard, but when they put Miller in looking for six outs, I said it might be asking too much, and now half of our lineup has gotten a good look at his slider. Valid point as well.
3: Well, you know what? I kept thinking, too, and I thought this when Mizorowski was pitching, too. It's like, why are you throwing so many sliders? Nobody can hit your heat. Why just keep – why fire that fastball? Especially with Mizorowski. He's throwing it harder than Miller does.
0: Yeah, but, I mean, they were just following him off, right? We talked about the approach that the Padres had. He really couldn't get – if they were swinging to hit it, they couldn't. But if they were swinging to follow it off, they were trying to get him out of that.
3: I understand. But still, that's –
0: and we'll see if it goes to that stretch, if it goes that far and he pitches again, we'll see if that's the same
3: I gotta say, though,
0: philosophy.
3: Too, I like the announcers they have in this series. You got a former pitcher and a former catcher in the booth, A.J. Pierzynski and Adam Wainwright. I think they do a really good job of giving you the thought process between mm-hmm. the two guys and everything. I think they're on it. I thought they've been good.
0: I will say this, too. For all the people, and there's a lot out there, and I get it, that are criticizing the post-game show and whatever, not thinking that the Birds get enough love or what have you, that game on Saturday night, they couldn't stop talking about the Miz.
3: Oh, I know. You're right.
0: They
3: You're
0: couldn't
3: right about that.
0: Stop talking about him. And it almost, as a Brewer fan and as a Miz fan, I'm almost like, okay, we get it. Guy's unbelievable, throws hard. Oh, my God, 105. Look at that blah, blah, blah. I get it. But, I mean, it works both ways, right? It works both ways. I mean, if you're tuning in for game one and you're a Padres fan and for the first four innings all they talk about is Miz. Padre fans had to be going, oh, my God. Shut up about the Brewers. Love the Brewers. What about us? We're the hottest team in baseball right now. You know what I mean?
3: Absolutely.
0: But they went on and on and on.
3: They did.
0: So it kind of works both ways. John says, if you're not first, you're last. That's true. Is that in reference to what? Let's see. This one from... The 920 says, good morning. Enjoy the moment. I'm not saying settle for mediocre, but many teams wish they were in our position with a payroll like this. Just enjoy the moment. Well, people are enjoying the moment, but they don't care about the payroll. They don't care about the moment they're in. They want more, and rightfully so, right? I mean, the Brewers have been to this point how many times? Now they need to get over the hump. And this is the best chance, the best team, the best opportunity to get over the hump that they've had since they've become a really, really good baseball organization. I'm not going to just say team because teams come and go, but organization.
3: Well, it's the best team they've ever had. 103 wins. They've never done that. They're 12 games better, 12 wins better than the team they're playing. So, I mean... People want to disrespect them or not give them enough love or enough respect. Do it at your own peril. That's the Padres about it. Now they still got to finish them off, and then that's only the first step.
0: Noah in Appleton says, why does T-Bone say no relation every time he says Ian Rappaport's name? Like, no kidding. There's no relation. It's not the same name. Well, that's why. They're not related. That's why. Hello.
3: You have to ask T-Bone, whoever that is.
0: Not that hard to figure out. They're not related. Sometimes he gets called Bill Rappaport, Bill Rabior, Bill Rainbeer, Bill Raybore, Bill Rappaport. No relation. That's why. Because they're not related. It's not that hard to figure out, is
3: T-Bone
0: it?
3: T-Bone is not real.
0: T-Bone special last night for the Brewers. That's a walk-off. We're going to make that a thing now.
3: Nobody's walking
0: anywhere. It's going to be big. The T-Bone special. All right, and then this will be the greatest thing about nicknaming a walk-off the T-Bone special. When you're conversing with other people, and like, for instance, if you say, did you see the T-Bone special in the Brewers game last night? If somebody goes, oh, yeah, That was great. That was awesome. You'll know they're a card-carrying member of Fan Nation. And if you say, if you're
3: not really,
0: if you're at the water cooler and you say, "Hey, Marty, did you see the T-Bone special last night in that Brewers game?" And they're like, "Huh? What are you talking about?" Then you'll know, loser. They're not a member of Fan Nation. But that's how we'll know. It'll be like kind of like a secret handshake. All right, now let's do a weather forecast.
3: If Jackson Chourio had drawn a bases loaded walk, that would have been a walk off. But he didn't. He got a single.
0: Yeah, and
3: a guy from second ran all the way home, and he dove it home, and he was safe.
0: But how did he get on to second base?
3: He went from first base
0: from a walk. Yeah, so there you go. What? It's a double walk off.
3: No, it's not.
0: It's a double walk off.
3: No,
0: is what
3: not.
0: It's a double victory Monday with a double walk off.
3: It's ridiculous.
0: With the Brewers last night. 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Low 60s for the high, mid 40s overnight. Mainly sunny tomorrow, low 70s, and then sunshine again on Wednesday in low 70s. That's your weather forecast on the Fan.
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3: In case you missed it.
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7: That's unbelievable.
6: Bill Rabior has got you covered.
7: Wow.
8: Take that for data.
0: How about that?
3: Yeah. How about that? Well, in case you missed it, Sunday Night Football last night saw the Panthers beat the Lions 32-26. Brother, we haven't talked much about other games yesterday from the Sunday slate. Patriots edged the Bills in Buffalo, 29-26. The Bills let that ball game get away. The Rams fought back to knock off the Eagles, 24-20 in Philadelphia. And the Chiefs squeaked out a win past the Raiders, 30-27 in Las Vegas. If you go back a week ago, a lot of those home teams, home underdogs won yesterday. A lot of home favorites. Well, not a lot, but at least a couple home favorites won. That was a great comeback by the Rams to win it. And the Raiders pulled the Packers. They took 3 points off the board and went for it on fourth down instead and didn't get it and lost by three. Week four wraps up with an NFC South showdown tonight on Monday Night Football. The Saints and Falcons go at it from the Big Easy. We'll have it for you right here on The Fan and streaming on The Fan app. In case you missed it, in the National League Division Series yesterday, the Brewers a dramatic win. The Braves, even their series with the Dodgers in a 3-2 win. Now, today is an American League day. National League takes a break, and two American League series resume today after they were off yesterday. White Sox visit the Guardians, up 1-0. The Rays host the Yankees. Tampa Bay, up 1-0. In case you missed it, Texas is still the number one team in the nation in the latest college football coaches poll. The Longhorns followed by Georgia, Notre Dame, Miami, and Indiana. Missouri saw a major gain in the poll, moving up 9 spots over number 16 after they won on Saturday. Penn State and Michigan out of the top 25. And in case you missed it, and I know you did, rookie, the defending WNBA champion Las Vegas Aces won all three of their matches with Golden State Valkyries during the regular season. But the Valkyries say that was the regular season. In the postseason, it's a different story. They won game one of their semifinal, 71-60.
0: Well, you spoiled it because I DVR'd the game. I was going to go home and watch it over lunch.
3: I'm
0: but
3: sure
0: no
3: you
0: need
3: were.
0: To do that now.
3: I'm sure. Today is the 5th. Of October. On this date in 1908, White Sox pitcher Ed Walsh beat the Tigers 6-1 for his 40th win of the season. In case you missed it, on this date, 1915, Detroit Tigers speedster Ty Cobb stole his 96th base of the season. It stood as the major league record until 1962. On this date in 1921, the very first Baseball World Series radio broadcast. an all-New York game between the Giants and the Yankees at the Polo Grounds. Grantland Rice was the announcer. On this date in 1932, with new ownership, Detroit Falcons officially changed their name to the Detroit Red Wings, and the winged wheel is introduced. That famous logo. They were previously called the Cougars and the Falcons.
0: Red Wings way better.
3: Red Wings
0: Cougars
3: way better.
0: Cougars or Falcons.
3: Right. Red Wings way better. Logo is way better too, I'm sure. Even though I hate it. Born on this date in 1941, Brooklyn Dodgers catcher Mickey Owen dropped a third strike, allowing Tommy Heinrich to reach first base safely for the Yankees in a famous World Series error. This would have been the last out, but instead the Yankees scored four runs and won 7-4 and took the series 4-1. Way to go, Owen.
0: Dang.
3: On this date in 1942 at the World Series, the Cardinals win their fourth World Series, beating the Yankees at Yankee Stadium. On this date in 1951, I don't know why this made the sports on this date, but it did. Jackie Gleason debuts as the character Ralph Cramden in the very first Honeymooners. Well, if you remember, if you know this or not, the Honeymooners was actually a skit on a show called The Cavalcade of Stars. It was just a skit, but then it turned into its own show. The Honeymooners spun off, maybe one of the first spinoffs. On this date in 1970, at the Major League Championship Series, both of them ended on the same day with the same score. Orioles beat the Twins 3-0 in the American League, and in the National League, the Reds beat the Pirates 3-0. And on this date in 2004, seven-time All-Star, six-time NBA champion forward Scottie Pippen announced his retirement from the NBA. On this date, some birthdays today. Born on this date in 1902, former owner of the San Diego Padres and fast food entrepreneur Ray Kroc. Yeah, McDonald's Ray Kroc, born on this date. Also born on this date in 1937, football coach at Oklahoma and later the Dallas Cowboys, Barry Switzer, born on this date. Also, auto racer, team owner, Michael Andretti, born on this date, 1962. Couple of NHL giants, born on this date. First, Canadian Hockey Hall of Fame center, three-time NHL MVP, part owner of the Pittsburgh Penguins,
0: Mario Lemieux,
3: born on this date in 65. He's 61 today.
0: I don't believe he owns any of the Penguins anymore. I believe he's out of the Penguin business. But
3: okay.
0: I could be mistaken.
3: Also born on the same day in 1965. Hall of Fame goaltender, four-time Stanley Cup champ, three-time Vezina Trophy winner, Patrick Waugh.
0: I was going to guess that because you said Canadian, Patrick Waugh.
3: Yeah.
0: Very good.
3: And a couple of, basketball star, Hall of Famer, Olympic gold medalist, seven-time All-Star with the Pistons, Magic, the Suns, Grant Hill celebrating birthday today. And last but not least, he played yesterday for the Kansas City Chiefs. He's the tight end. Three-time Super Bowl champ, 11-time Pro Bowler, Travis Kelce, turned 37 yesterday. And that is turns 37 today. And that is in case you missed it on this, the fifth day of Rocktober 2026.
0: All right, I love it. 919 on the Bill and Rookie Experience. Final hour of the program. We've got, 41 minutes to go and a lot of feedback to get to yet, Bill.
3: So, I imagine so.
0: We will continue on with that trend on a double, triple victory Monday. If we'll throw in the Badgers there for you as well. Packers, Brewers, and Badgers all victorious. Oh, you were talking about, speaking of the Badgers, you were talking about the College Bowl, I think.
3: The what?
0: The College Bowl, in case you missed it.
3: Yeah.
0: Football Bowl.
3: Yep.
0: The Badgers, if you recall last week, were the first team out of the top 25 in others receiving votes.
3: Uh-huh.
0: but the pollsters must not have been too impressed with their blowout win over Michigan State because they actually got less votes this week than they did last week. I think like last week they had like 100 and some points.
3: I'm telling you.
0: They only have 88 points this week. Kentucky, the first team out, followed by Wake Forest, then Wisconsin.
3: They looked at that, Penn State win and said that wasn't that great after all.
0: Maybe so.
3: After Penn State went to Northwestern and got hammered.
0: Yeah.
3: By the way, Northwestern opened up their new football stadium over the weekend.
0: They did.
3: The new Ryan Field.
0: Yep.
3: Looks pretty good.
0: It does. It's only seats like 35,000. You're right on the action.
3: $800-something million later?
0: Yep.
3: Not too bad.
0: By the way, I believe the Badgers are off this weekend, and they play, currently will play three rated teams in a row, UCLA, USC, and Iowa. I don't know if it's in that order or whatever, but USA 19, Iowa 20, and UCLA 21 right now.
3: Traditional Big Ten matchup.
0: Exactly. Man. The long, rich tradition of Wisconsin-USC Trojan football. 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It's going to be big. All right. More feedback when we come back. The Bill and Rookie Experience, a double, triple victory Monday on The Fan.
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2: 9:27 on the Bill Rookie Experience. A double triple victory Monday. Double triple.
3: Huh?
2: Double triple victory Monday. Packers, Brewers. I'm going to throw Badgers in there because even though I don't really care, there's enough Badger fans out there that want Wisconsin. So I was reading, speaking of college football, I've known they do this, but it's just still kind of funny to read. So I was reading the paper yesterday before I left. Yes, my in-laws still actually get the newspaper.
3: Of course they do.
2: Well, they're 80-something. Of course, they do, right?
3: That's what I mean.
2: Yep,
3: they'll get it. My mom still gets one,
2: right?
3: I think.
2: So I'm reading the paper, and they said the in the story, the bowl committee from the Citrus Bowl was at the Gopher Michigan game, scouting Minnesota for a potential bid to the Citrus Bowl. Now, I've known committees have gone and scouted teams before, but doesn't it just seem funny that we're gonna come to the game and watch you to see if you're worthy of coming to our bowl? You know what I mean? Talk to people. I mean, really, do you need to go to the game and watch? Couldn't you just watch it on TV, perhaps?
3: Well, yeah, especially when they have agreements with so many different conferences.
2: That's another thing, right? Yeah.
3: And it's almost like predetermined wherever you finish in your conference, you know?
2: And then and part of that story, too, they said scouts from the Bengals, Packers, Falcons, Vikings, and somebody else were there. And it was like just kind of interesting. But anyway.
3: So if they go to a bowl game, will Jackson get to go?
2: I don't know. That is a good question. You're kind of led to believe that that is the case. But I don't know. He's the low person on the pecking order right now.
3: Right.
2: He did not go to the first game in Washington.
3: Oh, but they do send some.
2: I was talking to him this weekend. They send 4, 5, 6 maybe of the kids.
3: That's it, no?
2: I think you start in the pecking order, right? You know, I think.
3: Uh-huh.
2: And then the travel assignment came out. They go to Purdue this week, and he is not on that travel assignment. So
3: he's like, sweet, weekend off, party time.
2: Well, he kind of is like that. And I'm like, yeah, but dude, you want that experience, you know? I'm glad. As a freshman and living away from home for the first time and trying to get your feet on the ground and figure things out, so to speak, he's really busy doing all this stuff.
3: Yeah.
2: And there's really not a lot of off days. Like, he had to go in yesterday, you know, in the middle of the afternoon, so he didn't get to watch the Bengals. Mm. You know, he was in there for a few hours doing stuff. So I am glad that he gets a couple of days off when they're on the road if he's not on the travel team, and that'll be the case this weekend. So I am excited for him for that.
3: So he's learning, too, that sometimes work gets in the way.
2: He does. And he's handled it well. I'm gonna give him props. I'm going to give him props. He's handled it well. But here's one other thing. So a big story, and I know nobody cares because this is Michigan, Minnesota, but it's not about them. It's about something I truly believe in. I'm an old boomer, and I'll die on this hill and all that stuff, screaming at clouds. So a big deal after Minnesota beat Michigan, they were talking about NIL. So Bryce Underwood, the Michigan quarterback, has a $12 million NIL deal, $3 million per year. $3 million per year. The guy's awful. Absolutely terrible. Okay?
3: Yeah.
2: He's not going to be a pro quarterback. And they were talking about how Bryce Underwood has a $12 million NIL deal, and the Gopher entire NIL package for this year is like $18 million.
3: For everybody.
2: But my point is, here's a kid, Bryce Underwood. He's got a $12 million NIL deal, $3 million per year. He's not going to go pro. He's not any good. There's no reason why a kid coming out of college or whatever he does should have that amount of money. I don't care. It is a hill I will die on. And I don't care if you call me boomer, old timer, whatever it is. I do not care. There is no way a kid coming out of college should have that kind of bank. I don't care.
3: Well, I hear you. I would agree with you 100%. Doesn't make any sense.
2: It's just, you know, totally ridiculous.
3: When I don't know that they ever thought that this was going to be turned into what it has when they allowed players to get paid for name, image, likeness.
2: And I understand.
3: You know, they were talking about pizza money back when it,
2: I know.
3: You know, and not life-changing, don't have to work rest of the year life money.
2: Exactly. You know, I mean, think about it. If you made that much money and you just put it in something, you know, the old common thing is you put it in some sort of savings that earns 4% a year, you know, you'd make X amount of dollars per year.
3: You could live off.
2: You know, you could.
3: Yeah.
2: If you're not stupid. And I understand the whole concept that players should be paid. The NCAA makes a ton of money and all this stuff. It doesn't make it right. The NCAA is as crooked as like FIFA. I get it. Right?
3: Mm-hmm.
2: And they don't need that money should be spread out amongst universities that could offset costs for all sorts of other things. Sports programs, music programs, keep tuition down, whatever it may
3: sure.
2: be. Right?
3: Sure.
2: I get it. I get that the NCAA is greedy, and that needs to be reformed. But the pay was always your free education, right? And nowadays, that free education is well into the six figures for a lot of schools. And I understand that if you want to give them a stipend on top of it because they can't hold down a job because they're so
3: right.
2: busy,
3: right.
2: I get it. But $3 million per year, mm-mm. And all the other NIL that goes along with it, mm-mm. Mm-mm.
3: It's hard to get on board with that, no doubt about it.
2: But I'll die on that hill no matter what anybody calls me. I don't care. All right, Oshkosh Josh says, pretty cool story from Saturday. We were at Oktoberfest at our local brewery. Now, do you drink vegan beer, or how does that work?
3: Is there such a
2: thing? I have no idea. Bob Uecker Jr.'s good friend was there and gave this to me. He sends us a picture of a pin. He says he takes these pins with him and picks out a Brewer fan to give one to. It was because I was wearing my Brewer championship belt. Makes you want to get one, eh? No, it does not, but the pin is extremely cool. It's a Bob Uecker pin celebration from his celebration of life.
3: Really?
2: And then it's got the date on it, and it's got the Bob Uecker autograph into the pin and the baseball and the plaid, like his jackets from the day. Really? Very cool pin.
3: Nice.
2: 100%. And it says, tonight we celebrate the life of our beloved Bob Uecker. Uecker was an icon, treasured family member, entertainer, and friend. He leaves behind a legacy that will live on through the countless lives he touched. So that is actually an awesome story, Oshkosh Josh. Cool for you. James and Gillett says, friends, can you in the media ask the Packers if they have a player lead accountability process for penalties, i.e. 10K fine for every penalty? If I'm a leader on this team, I'm implementing something and holding myself and my teammates accountable. I mean, they have all sorts of kangaroo courts. And I would believe that there might be something like that. For instance, I learned last week when I was in the Sean Ryan scrum when he swore only one time, and he'd gone like 4 minutes without swearing. Then he swore, and he's like, my bad. Blah, blah. That's only one time. He has to pay into the cookie jar every time he swears.
3: Well, who's monitoring that?
2: I don't know. I don't know.
3: That's awesome.
2: Let's go to the phones. Good morning. You're on the BRX.
0: Hey, this is Jeff.
2: What's up, hey, Jeff?
0: You know, so, Rook, I'm not here to talk you off your point. While I 100% agree, I really don't care what they get paid. I mean, I don't care if they pay them, whatever. What I want to see with college sports, I want to see it die. I want to see it go away. And I know that's, you know, way, way over the top. But what needs to happen is college sports needs to be taken off of TV. If Congress actually wants to do something, if people who actually care about universities want to do something about it, it has to be taken off of TV. All of it has to go away, and they need to go back to what they were intended to in the Stone Ages, and that was institutions of learning. Not institutions of sports, not institutions of where you go to do this or do that. You go there to get your
2: degree. Yeah, but Jeff, I mean, you're just bringing up something completely unrealistic. That's just never going to happen. You know it. I mean, it's not even worth talking about because that's just not going to happen.
0: And also what else is unrealistic is the courts have decided that these kids deserve to get paid. Congress can pass whatever they want. They can pass these bills. The judge said that these kids get paid. So now what's got to sit down is if you need to give them antitrust, you need to give them a union, and you need to move forward.
2: Oh, sure. But that's totally the opposite of what you're talking about, though.
0: I agree. But if you want it to go back to what you want it to be, which is a learning institution, then that's what needs to happen. The unrealistic needs to be what's realistic. We need to go back to what they're supposed to be, and unfortunately, they're not going to. It's frustrating. And eventually, we're all going to have to sit here and watch it implode, and we can either laugh or cry about it. Have a day, guys.
2: Yeah, appreciate it. Well, here's the thing, what they really need to do, but you can't control it, right? Once upon a time when there was no NIL, everything was under the table. Now it's above the table, right? But you need, look, it's professional sports. To even consider it as amateur sports anymore is ridiculous. The way people hop into portals and take the highest NIL deal from whatever institution it may be, you just need to turn it into a minor league system. And we're talking about football here. You know, I'll never understand why softball and all these other non-revenue-generating sports have NIL. You ought to just be thanking your lucky stars that you get to go to that institution and perhaps get a free education, because you're not going to go play professional softball afterwards. You're not going to go play professional track afterwards or anything like that. You ought to just be happy that you get to go to that school, continue your soccer or softball or track career, and get a free education. I mean, you're non-revenue generating sport. You shouldn't get NIL, but neither should the others. But what you need to do, as long as you're going to pay,
3: why not? They work just as hard as anybody else.
2: Yeah, but they
3: does.
2: Do. But they're a drag on the bottom line. That's life, right? Look at just businesses around the world, right? When you see all these layoffs, you're a draw. Our revenue is not coming in. We're losing money. You're a drag on the bottom line. We're going to have layoffs. And that's what they should do in college athletics. Either you lay off the NIL. Well, you know, you get your free education, and you get to continue playing softball for a few more years while you try to decide whether you want to be a doctor, an accountant, or a finance professional, or whatever it may be.
3: Well, yeah, I mean, what are you trying to develop, better athletes, or are you trying to educate people?
2: But
3: in some sports, it's all, they're trying to develop pro athletes. They're not trying to develop professionals in some other field.
2: The only thing you're trying to develop,
3: separate them.
2: The only thing you're trying to, you know, let's be honest,
3: separate
2: here.
3: Separate them.
2: You know, it's football and basketball, and everything else after that is a drag.
3: Sure, sure.
2: A drag on the bottom line. And even some football and basketball programs are drags on the bottom line. What you need to do with college football is what Jeff said a little bit, just turn it into the minor leagues. You know, you have a union.
3: Take college out of it.
2: Yep, you have a union. You're going to get paid. You know, you put in a salary cap. The whole nine yards. Just make it NFL light. You know, make it the G League of the National Football League. If you want to go to class, you go to class.
3: They're never going
2: to
3: do that either.
2: If you want to go to class, you go to class. And then you... you go to school. It's not even affiliated with the school. You don't even have to do it. Just make it a minor leagues, a training ground. You know, that's another thing about a college roster.
3: You can't call it Michigan football anymore. You can't call it Ohio State or whatever.
2: No, you can't.
3: If they're not associated with the university.
2: You know, and then another thing is, you know, cut back on all their scholarships. We've talked about that, too. You got you look at a roster, like I was at the Minnesota game, I'm looking at the roster. You got 242s on the team. You got 268s on the team. Well, guess who ain't playing? The 42s and the 68s. You got a dual number. You got a double up number. You're not really on the team. You know, trim the roster. Trim the fat. Trim the fat like any other company trims the fat.
3: I hear you.
2: It
3: makes it even harder to root for teams, too, when they're, you have just totally different rosters every year. You can't follow a guy, you know, through his whole college career and watch him develop. It's just one and done, and they're gone somewhere else, whoever's paying the most money. It's ridiculous.
2: All right, it's 9:42 on the Bill and Rookie Experience. I'm dying on all those hills. I believe them, and I don't care what anybody says. I believe all that. All right, it's not. Or you know what? You got NIL. Scratch me out a check for your schooling. By the way.
3: Yeah. Right.
2: By the way, your fall semester is $24,000.
3: Hmm.
2: Make that out to the University of Wisconsin, please. All right, it's 9:42 on the BRX.
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5: Jamie Erdahl here from Monday Night Football on Westwood One. 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Atlanta coming off an impressive win over the Packers, which included big games for both Michael Penix Jr. and Bijan Robinson. Super Bowl winning head coach Doug Peterson and I will get you started. And then Kevin Harlan and Ross Tucker will call the action of Falcons Saints on Monday Night Football.
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3: All right, we got to go quick here, get some more texts here, because we have another break that we have to take.
4: All right.
3: Craig says, Rookie, your bottom line argument is the same as people use when trying to get rid of Title IX. And I get it, but there's a couple of different things and a couple of different ways you can approach it. I know Title IX is, you know, a law that you got to give women equal opportunity as men. I get that. But there, it doesn't say how many sports you have to have in college athletics. So it's very easy. If depending on how many sports you want to keep, men's, women's basketball, perfect. Men's, women's soccer, if you want. Men's and women's hockey. See, you can get rid of soccer because it's a drag. Hockey for some schools, right? The schools that have hockey, a lot of that is a break even. It's not a huge money maker, maybe a little bit of profit. Maybe a little bit of break-even, men's and women's hockey. And shoot, what's really big right now in college athletics? What college sport is really huge right now?
5: Baseball?
3: Not really. I mean, they got the World Series down south. You're right. So if you needed to keep baseball, softball, that's fine, whatever. But I'd cut it. But
5: what
3: volleyball, women's volleyball. So that could be the sport that offsets football. Football for men, volleyball for women.
5: Well, if you're at Nebraska or Wisconsin,
3: I think it's big everywhere. I think it's big everywhere. It's getting big. You know, men's and women's basketball, football, women's volleyball. If you need to keep baseball and softball, men's hockey, women's hockey, cut track, cut soccer, cut all that other stuff. You go out to the out west, water polo, all that stuff. Rowing. They got rowing in the Midwest.
5: Sure.
3: Really?
5: Sure they do.
3: Cut that. That's all because college sports, going back to what Jeff said, what college athletics was meant when these institutions came about in the 1800s, you know, fast forward 175 years, it's not what it is anymore.
5: Not even close.
3: Not even close. You know? Mark in Shakopee says, Happy Monday, BRX. The number of penalties across the NFL yesterday was ridiculous. The Viking game had 14 penalties with 6 minutes left in the first half. It's a league-wide problem.
5: Well, they were calling that Packer game pretty tight, weren't they?
3: Well, on the Packers had 10. I think the Buccaneers only had 4.
5: Did they? Okay. I didn't see the final number.
3: Like 4 penalties for 17 yards. Yeah.
5: But, yeah, there were some other games that I saw, too, that were super highly penalized. 20-plus penalties in the game combined between the two teams.
3: Well, and if you were watching the Packer game, they disagreed with a penalty call on Tampa Bay, the pass interference on Matthew Golden at the goal line, and then they did not like the pass interference, offensive pass interference that they called on Christian Watson, caught a pass, big gain.
5: That was ridiculous.
3: And they called it back that he had offensive pass interference.
5: That was horrible.
3: So they're just throwing flags.
5: 10 for 68 for the Green Bay, 4 for 17, yeah. For the Bucs.
3: Eric says, the payday is supposed to come when you make it to the big leagues, to the league, to the show. You're right, going back to college athletics. I mean, think about this. Bryce Underwood is awful as a quarterback. He would be nuts to declare for the NFL draft, right?
5: Sure.
3: I'm just going to play out my time in Michigan and, A, hopefully try to get better, and, B, collect my 12 mil. Because I can't make that in the NFL, holding a clipboard.
5: That's already come up with some players that are saying, well, I'm going to stay in college because I'm going to make more my senior year in college than I'll make my rookie year in whatever league I'm trying to play in. Oh, yeah, that happens probably quite often.
3: Grumpy old man from the 1890s says, I would assume all beer is vegan. Can't remember the last beer to have meat or dairy in it. he's more than vegan. What is it? Oshkosh, Josh, if you're still listening. But anyway, but.

0: Is that true? Because I always thought they said a beer was a sandwich in a can.
1: Why some beer is not vegan? Brewers use these agents to clear out cloudiness. Gelatin made from animal bones and connective tissue makes it non-vegan.
0: Okay.
1: Some additives. Example includes lactose, honey.
0: Okay. There you go. So take that, grumpy old man. Jim says, NIL dollars, the only positive might be that now everyone gets to play by the SEC rules. Now, who dominates college football? The Big 20.
1: Right now.
0: Kind of a funny point. They open up Pandora's box with NIL. Now you can't put it back and you ruin college sports. Look at Wolverines basketball. All five starters, NIL transfers, ruined everything. It did. It did.
1: Sure
0: they
1: did.
0: They went from 0 to 100, and they didn't think, right? They didn't take their time to think this out and how they could best do this, and they screwed everything over.
1: Yep.
0: They screwed everything over.
1: Now they're trying to pass legislation to try to reel it in, but it's not very popular.
0: No. If anything, it's going to advance, and it's going to be a separate league outside the NCAA rule. It's going to be the Big Ten and the SEC that get together and rule it and run it, and there's going to be a limited amount of invitees into it, and then everybody else might be still a, air quote, student-athlete in college.
1: Yeah.
0: All right, we have to take our final break. It's 9:53 on the Bill and Rookie Experience.
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7: I thought the Buffalo Bills made the right call in moving on from head coach Sean McDermott last offseason. But there's no question that if Sean McDermott were coaching Buffalo yesterday and the team's loss at home to New England, Buffalo would have won. New head coach and play caller Joe Brady, he needs an editor. Joe Brady called way too many pass plays, got away from James Cook in the run game. Joe Brady cost the Bills the game yesterday against New England. I'm Nick Osters.
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0: All right, waning moments of the program. A couple of notes here. Jerry sends us a note. Thank you. Sorry about your losses. And thank you for the kind words. I really appreciate that. Oshkosh Josh says, yeah, most beer is vegan. My favorite is Oktoberfest. Most non-vegan beer would have milk in it.
1: $5,000.
0: Hold on a second. I don't care about honey. Okay, so there you go. That's straight from the vegan himself.
1: Kind of vegan.
0: That's straight from the vegan. I'm a semi-practicing vegan
1: right.
0: When it suits my needs. Right, Oshkosh Josh? Oh, my goodness. Let's see. Mike in Green Lake says they already call him Jack-Jack, so might as well just call him Jack-O-Lantern since he's scary. Coming to the plate in October solves everything, LOL. I like it, but the problem is you might have to explain that too much to people, you know, on the broadcast. I see where you're going. I get it. It would catch on in Milwaukee, but in October, when you're playing in front of a national audience, you'd have to explain that. So anyway, there you go. All right, boys and girls. Wow, time flies on a triple victory Monday. With the Packers, Brewers, and Badgers all winning. Sure makes the show a lot of fun and go by fast. Wow. It was great.
1: All right. Let's do another
2: hour. Now it's time for a segment called
3: What Did We Learn Today on the Bill and Rookie Experience?
0: We learned that a walk-off in baseball now, such as last night's victory, walk-off hit by Jackson Churio, hence going forward is going to be called a T-Bone special on the Fan.
1: Not true.
0: True.
1: Not true.
0: When I say it's going to be T-Bone special.
4: Okay, go ahead.
1: I think we learned, too, that if we're going to be honest, I mean, Jackson Churio at bat was huge, but Gary Sanchez at bat was huge. Some of the pitches that he faced and took and worked that walk to get Churio into that position, huge.
0: Yeah. We also learned that the Packers still can't run the football. They had a couple of big runs, but at the end of the day, still can't run the football. Line looked a little bit better. But still a lot of work to do.
5: That is pretty awesome, isn't it?
6: Wow.
7: Wow. Wow sums it up quite nicely.
0: All right, Billy, go help the old ladies at the grocery store. We'll see you tomorrow.
1: See you tomorrow.
0: Have yourself a stay. Stay humble, Fan Nation. Bill Michaels is now.
3: This is a Wisconsin Sports Zone update.
8: For the second straight day, your Milwaukee Brewers would rally past the San Diego Padres. This time, Jackson Churio hit a two-run single with two outs in the bottom of the ninth to send the Brewers to a 4-3 victory and a 2-0 NL Division Series lead. Manager Pat Murphy reacts.
9: So many great performances today. One of the favorite games I've been part of, and what's most gratifying is to see how many of our great fans came out to see that one and got to enjoy it themselves. And just happy for the club, happy for the city that they got to witness something so special.
8: The series will now shift to San Diego. Game 3 will see the Brewers send Dustin May to the bump. First pitch will be tomorrow night at 8:30. Turning to the Packers, it wasn't pretty, but they would find a way to win in Tampa Bay, beating the Buccaneers 17-14. Jordan Love had two touchdown passes, but the Packers had two turnovers in the fourth. Here's more from head coach Matt LaFleur.
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8: Badgers quarterback Colton Joseph would throw for three touchdowns, rush for one, as Wisconsin would beat Michigan State at Camp Randall Saturday 31-3. Wisconsin will now enter their bye week. 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
12: To cheer about in
4: win column. Obviously, it is a Green and Gold Monday, and we love Green and Gold Mondays. We really do. But today, we're going to bleed a little blue and gold, a little red and white, because it was the totality of the weekend that made the weekend. And as far as the performances go, you get a W, you get the dub down in Tampa Bay, but it was not an impressive win by any stretch of the imagination. But last night was an absolute blast. You know what was really cool about last night? Was beautiful evening. I got done. I finished doing the Green and Gold postgame show, and I had the windows open all day. It was a beautiful day. Had the windows open all day. Mike Clemens is leaving the locker room down in Tampa Bay. We're wrapping up the postgame show, and I went downstairs. I had the Brewers game on here in the studio, so I go downstairs. And I'm sitting there watching this Brewers game, right? You get down, and at no point, I got to be honest, at no point did I feel like this game was over by any stretch of the imagination, right? So I'm watching the game. Windows are open. I'm by myself. And I had just gotten some dinner. And I'm sitting there watching this. And I thought, they're going to win this game. Best closer in baseball. Heats it up to 103. Big, big breaking ball. Got that slider. Everything's working, right? Yelich takes the walk. I'm cheering like hell for Sal Frelick. You know, the whole thing. I mean, you know, that Sanchez at bat was so key, right? And then up comes Jackson Chourio. And I just remembered that he had said in an interview, I live for these moments. I love these moments. And I was thinking to myself, they're going to win this game. It's not going to be a pop-up, nothing. They're going to win this game. And when he swung at the pitch, at the fastball, on the outside part of the plate, and just got a piece of it, right? And he knew it. He knew it. You could see him. He grabbed the bat. He was like, "Ah, oh, that was my pitch. Man, I was on that." And I thought to myself, right then and there, he's thinking, I got another shot at this. And now I've got him. I've timed it up. I've got him. And I thought, they're going to win this game. They're going to win this game. And he gets the base knock. And around comes Sal Frelick. And all I remember from Sal is the conversation we had about Italian food, you know, at that weird point in time. And they win the ball game. And I myself started to kind of cheer, right? And then I shut up. Why? You could hear my whole neighborhood going nuts. It was so cool. I could hear the guy across the street from me is a former Marine. He's got a voice, this booming, booming voice. You could hear him two states away. But the woman next to me, you could hear her and her family. Next to me is a girl that works for the Brewers, and she works from home and does some of the computer stuff. I don't know. She does some of the StatCast stuff for them. So she's working the game. And you could hear them. You could hear the families down the street. I got a woman across the street. I don't know how old she is. I couldn't tell you. She's got to be in her 80s. And you could hear her. It was just such a cool moment. Such a cool moment. So the Brewers, to anybody that ever said, let a sports team leave, I get letting a sports team leave your area maybe because they just want way too much money and the area can't sustain it. I understand that. But last night was the epitome of why you never get rid of a sports team. You never lose a major league team. NFL, NBA, Major League Baseball, none of it. You don't lose it. The whole community last night was glued to their set, rooting for our team. And that was pretty damn cool. Badgers got a hell of a win over the weekend. That was solid. That was a really solid performance. Defensively speaking, they played extremely well. But that was a solid performance. They handled success. And then there's the Brewers, or the Packers, excuse me. Brewers off today, by the way. They're winging their way out to California, to San Diego. Then there's the Packers. We're going to discuss it. This is a Green and Gold Monday. But the other aspect of discussing the Packers, there is an article, and I encourage you to read it. It is a long two-part series, long, written about Matt LaFleur on golongtd.com. I've got a lot of excerpts of it, but it paints a really in-depth picture of Matt LaFleur. And some guys, former players, on the record. Some guys still inside the walls of 1265, off the record. Former coaches, off the record. They won't give their names. It's just, you know, former coach, a former player, a former this, a former that. Then there's other players, TJ Lang and company, who talk about experiences and inside the walls of 1265 and what they see in this team now. But it is an in-depth look at Matt LaFleur. And there are some things there that were relatively surprising. But it also paints a full picture. And by the time you're done reading it, you're going, no. No. Not the guy for the job anymore. We're going to talk with Tyler Dunn coming up in about an hour or 2 hours from now. But you're going to want to be here for that. You're going to want to listen to it. I'll get into that. You want to chime in today? 877-867-1670. 877-867-1670. 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You can find us over on Facebook, Instagram, and TikTok. Got some stuff going to be posting there. Had a great weekend. A great time at the Combat Veterans Motorcycle Gala, the CVMAs. And they had quite a few people there over the weekend. It was just a wonderful time, very ceremonial. And it's all people that, doesn't matter what part of service you were in, you were somebody that saw action. That's what that is. Combat vets, and they all have a story, and it was just an incredible, incredible night on Saturday night down at the Harley-Davidson Museum. We were there, and we'll post some pictures and such, but it was just a great weekend. Facebook, Instagram, and TikTok, The Bill Michaels Show. You can find us on the Twitch app, the Kick app, the LinkedIn app as well, and you can also check us out Saturday night, 8 o'clock Central Time, on My24 TV. That is My24 TV. There you go. Grand Bills, what a weekend, man.
6: No kidding.
4: What a weekend.
6: And yesterday's Brewers win. So, like, incredible moment and great drama and great at bat from Churio. But I think yesterday was so satisfying because I had, call me a bad fan, I was kind of resigned to the fact that they were probably going to lose, you know, with how that game was going.
4: Right.
6: And it's in those scenarios. My favorite wins are the ones that are kind of freebies where I kind of, team doesn't have it today. And then they storm back and they surprise me and they get the win anyways.
4: Right.
6: So just almost like a freebie win yesterday, and we get to enjoy it today before the Brewers play in San Diego tomorrow. So, yeah, yesterday definitely the highlight. The Packer game was kind of whatever. I mean, I guess they played another football game, but two really, really fun, crazy Brewers wins that I'm excited to talk about today for sure.
4: Yeah, it's the Brewers wins over the weekend are huge. The Badgers handling success I thought was fantastic.
6: Very nice win.
4: I watched that game damn near beginning to end. It was just such a good weekend sports-wise. And all I kept thinking was for the Packers, get the win, but show me something. And they did, the offensive
6: they
4: line.
6: They did the first thing.
4: Yeah, right? The offensive line was a little better. You know, I mean, okay. It was a little better. They still got a lot of problems. A lot of problems.
6: It's the same team. To me, that was the same game. Todd Bowles didn't blitz as much as I thought he was going to.
4: Right.
6: And not to be Johnny Raincloud, but I think if they're playing any average backup, they probably...
4: They're going to get killed by the Bears.
6: Like, if they would have been playing Carson Wentz, Tyrod Taylor, like one of those, like a good backup.
4: Yeah.
6: Jameis Winston, they lose. Like, the fact that the Buccaneers had a backup who couldn't really throw the ball, like, that's kind of why they were able to win. At this moment, I think they'll get killed by the Bears, but I thought, for example, the Patriots were going to get killed by the Bills yesterday, and then the NFL is the NFL.
4: See, I thought the Bills would get the win, but I didn't think they'd kill them. Because the Patriots play the Bills so tough, they just have.
6: Just an example. Like, we don't need to relitigate that game, but I'm saying, yes, it feels like the Bears are about to, you know, slime the Packers by 40.
4: Right.
6: I don't know. It's a weird
4: thing. Now, you know, I thought, like, Cincinnati would dump truck the Jacksonville Jaguars, and the Jaguars beat Cincinnati yesterday. But then again, they lost both Jamar Chase and T. Higgins in that game, and both of those guys are down for substantial amount of time. Jamar Chase left with a concussion, so maybe it's a couple of weeks for him. But T. Higgins, that adductor muscle, he could barely walk leaving the field. And then last night, I thought the Cowboys would get a better win than what they did, and they just barely hung on to get a win against the Texans. The Texans go to 0-4 now on the season. The Dolphins, I give the Dolphins credit. They're playing tough. They're just not getting wins. The Vikings are now 4-0 in the division. So, you know, that's something. I mean, then the Lions take a loss last night. They're 2-2. The Panthers offensively, they can move the football. Bryce Young has gotten so much better as a quarterback.
6: McMillan is a star, straight up, that wide receiver.
4: So, and now I'm thinking to myself, boy, that changes the outlook when they come into town to take on the Packers. You know, like that's not any gimme at all. I mean, they went into Detroit on a Sunday night and beat them pretty handily, so to speak. I mean, 32-26, but they were up and down the field all night long, and that defense didn't really have an answer for them. I was impressed with the 49ers getting the win over the Broncos. That was an impressive win. At home, and the Broncos, they needed it, and they just didn't get it, and now they fall a couple of games back. I'll tell you what else impressed me over the weekend. The Chiefs barely getting a win over the Raiders. The Raiders are for real. I can't remember the last time I was going to say that, but the Raiders are for real. That was a good game, man. Watch the end of that game. Rams got a win yesterday in Philadelphia. Philadelphia is just an ugly team. They're an ugly team. And then I just mentioned the Jets falling to the Bears, and the Bears got a win. And the Bears, I'd have to pick the Bears at this point coming into Lambeau Field. That's a fundamentally sound team. I don't know how else to put it. They just are. But the Packers yesterday, Jordan Love, not bad. Quarterback rating of 98. A couple of touchdowns through the one pick. Much better completion percentage, 22 of 30, 197 yards. They just couldn't run the ball. Again, the offensive line, not great. They had that long run for Brooks for 27. Johnson had the one for 31. And you thought, okay, they've kind of broken it open. But Marshawn Lloyd, he had 7 carries for 13 yards. One of his carries went for 5.
6: He's so bad.
4: When he went for 5. I mean, when he gets an open field, he can give you the flash.
6: Sure.
4: And yesterday had the leap over the defender. 5 catches for 36 yards. So he's better out of the backfield catching the ball than he is actually, you know, running with it. But there's just...
6: He's lucky that fumble went out of bounds, too.
4: Yeah.
6: He had a little space over there, and I'm like, what's this jackass about to do?
4: Right.
6: He little lowers his shoulder, fumbles out of bounds. That running back room stinks.
4: Yeah.
6: You know?
4: There's not much there. It's just, you know, it's just not that good. And yesterday, you know, again, we look at all of this, and we go, okay, here's the penalties again. Penalties creep back into things. So, anyway, long story short, it was a game in which they won. You take the win, but I think in the grand scheme of things, you're kind of looking at it going, yeah, that there was nothing about that win yesterday that made you think this is a good football team. And when you look at the stark difference on third down yesterday, the Packers were 2 of 10. And, you know, they went 3 for 3 on fourth downs, two of them on one drive because they had to. Now, they ended up scoring, and it was great. And I give them credit for it. But 2 of 10 on third down, offensively, they can't do anything. It's just, it's so bad. And it is really eye-opening. Were you able to read the Tyler Dunn piece?
6: Oh, yeah, anything Tyler Dunn writes.
4: Beginning to end. I didn't know if you were a subscriber or not. That piece, what'd you walk away thinking?
6: I'm not really surprised by any of it. I just watching his mannerisms and listening to his press conferences, he's wound really tight, probably wears on guys most when they're losing, and they've been losing a lot recently, so that's part of it. Really demanding. I also, you know, former players or former coaches, and I hear, well, he's, you know, he's really demanding and he grinds you really hard. Like, okay, boo-hoo, it's the NFL. So, like,
4: right.
6: You know, some of this stuff, I'm like, okay, so you're mad that the NFL coach is acting like an NFL coach. So a lot of it made sense with what we've seen and what we've heard just watching the team on the field, honestly. Yeah.
4: It on one hand, I walked away going, okay, the accountability side of things, that people's perception of Matt LaFleur is erroneous. But the flying off the, you got to read the whole piece. I mean, I've got excerpts, I'm going to read some. But the flying off the handle at guys and going back to like when Aaron Rodgers basically, in one point it said Aaron Rodgers would straight up shut him down. Matt would say, why don't we try this? And Aaron would straight up and go, no, we're not going to do that. And one player said, I was like, all right, okay, I guess we're not going to do that. But shoot, that was Aaron's things. He's been around for so long, I think, you know, what was it kind of like? What are you trying to change? What am I doing? What have I been doing at such a high level for so long? Then LaFleur wouldn't push back on anything that Rodgers would say. He could really, the player continues, he was new to it and afraid to talk to some of the older guys. He was afraid of them. And then after Rodgers, he would basically rip the young guys and wouldn't rip the veterans. So at one point, and I gotta pull this up because I wanna get this correct. In front of the team, he read the young players the Riot Act. One such backup on the offensive side of the ball in 2019-2020 said Matt LaFleur was suffering from, quote, little man's disease, and says he picks favorites. Once this player sent me audio of a coach eviscerating him during a team meeting for an innocuous play during practice. The sort of ribbing he'd never issue to a veteran on the roster. Multiple players cite LaFleur's ego as a problem, saying he, quote, definitely pays attention to what people say about him and his looks, the player says. I know it's a joke, but I genuinely feel like that. I feel like that he thinks he's so attractive and such a good-looking guy that he has this blank ton of wins. He doesn't lack any confidence, but he's the kid that if you were to get into a fight at school, he would try to fight you, but then he'd make sure that somebody was holding him back. And I'm like, wow, that's kind of damning. And we've all been around those people that want to get into a fight, but they're always behind somebody, you know? And they're always the ones that walk away from a fight going, I'd have kicked his ass had you not held me back. And we all look at you and go, no, you're the guy getting killed. We held you back so you didn't get your brains beat in. It's just, on one hand, the article displays a lot of the stuff that everybody wanted behind the scenes, this tough, nitpick, get it right mentality. On the other hand, he blows up at the assistants who just got it now down to a science where it's like, okay, just, you're going to blow up. It's not, you know, it's not if, it's when. You're going to blow up. You're going to be a total jag, and we're going to move on. And he says his piece and he moves on. He's always honest about it. He's always honest about it. And they look at him as like little man disease.
6: It sounds like a football coach to me, like just parts of it, you know.
4: Yeah.
6: Guy, he blows up at his assistants. Our high school coach, like I was at a wedding of my buddy whose dad was an assistant coach. And he was joking about it. He's like, yeah, about once a week, we just knew that the head coach was just going to come in and blow up at us, whether we had done something wrong or not, because that's the sport. So I don't know. They lose way too many games, and Matt LaFleur's not, I don't think they're not going to win with any, you know, this coach, but this story,
4: I think,
6: whatever.
4: If you read all of this individually, I've always said it's like building a wall. You never show up and the wall's there. You know, you have to build it brick by brick. And when I started reading this, I thought, well, this is the stuff we've wanted out of him. And then I started reading and I thought, okay, through all of this, what is the identity? A calm, cool, remain calm and cool? An explosive, be explosive? A disciplined? Because some guys look at him as undisciplined. How can you demand that we be disciplined when you can't be? You know, one offensive lineman says, hey, this play didn't work. And it was just the guy made a great play. And instead, LaFleur then demanded that Luke Butkus completely change the technique of the blocks from everybody up front. And, you know, this player says that as soon as one thing doesn't work, it can be just because the guy made a good play. It's because everybody did something wrong. And he blows everything up. They just don't know when the blow-ups are coming. And he said that, yes, he's honest. And if the Packers are going to put on pads, we're going to practice hard. Damn it, absolutely. And Isaiah McDuffie's like, look, if you think it's going to be soft and easy coming here, then you're in the wrong game. They appreciate Matt LaFleur. Kenny Clark, the Packers defensive tackle, lived through it. Said he saw a boss who changed in major ways from the Rodgers era to the Love era. And if you got a problem with people holding you accountable, you're not in the best place. You might be the wrong guy. It's football. Some guys take it, some guys can't. Matt's going to get after you. It's his team, and however he wants to construct it and mold it, he's got his hands all over it. Granted, the tact is not universally embraced. And when I bring up that side of LaFleur to current players, there's one player that laughs at him and says, I'm just going to change the subject. So there's a tough guy that wants you to be tough, but what the article basically suggests is there's no identity to this team. Because the team is what Matt LaFleur is. It's blow up 1 minute, play conservative the next, blow up on certain people but not on everybody. Accountability only matters to certain people, not to everybody. And it's when I sat back after I read it, I had to go back and reread it, and I thought, okay, this I get it now. I get what he's trying to say. Let's do this. We went woefully long in the first segment, but it's just fascinating, fascinating stuff. We're going to take a quick break. We're going to come back. We got a lot more of the Bill Michaels Show. Hey, big weekend at Stenny's. They said, don't forget when the Brewers come back home, they're going to be running shuttles again. They're going to be running shuttles up to Lambeau coming up this weekend. When the Badgers are back at Camp Randall, Badgers off this week. They had a bye week, but when the Badgers are back at Camp Randall, going to be running them there. Big, big weekend. Stenny said, hey, don't forget, we're going to do the driving for you. Let us do the driving. You should be here. Great food, great drinks. Award-winning Bloody Marys at all three locations. Second to National Walker's Point, right there on Watertown Road in Pewaukee. That's Lake Country. North Shore, West Dodges Bay Road in Mequon. 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
25: Yesterday, most of them on the offense, and Jordan Love was asked, what's the main problem with the penalties on the offense this season?
26: It's just the focus. You know, we got to obviously lock in and focus more. The pre-snap penalties, the false starts, things like that, that is 100% a focus thing. You know, we got to listen in the huddle, focus on when we get to the line of scrimmage and just, you know, not jump. And then obviously holding, you know, OPI, things like that, just fundamentals, you know, stuff we can clean up and look at, get better at. But, you know, the pre-snap penalties are stuff we got to be better at.
4: Yeah, it continues to be problematic. I mean, I don't know how else to put it, Mike. I mean, it's something that every week you can always guarantee four or five penalties are going to be pre-snap in some way, shape, or form.
25: Well, one of the things that they were talking about in the Packers locker room, Bill, I think Tucker Kraft brought up, they say, hey, you know, the positives, I think Jordan was clean today, right? No quarterback sacks? No? Yeah. So no quarterback sacks. Until you go over to the Buccaneers locker room and you ask the head coach, a defensive-minded coach, Todd Bowles, why didn't you rush Jordan Love? Because he gets rid of the ball too quickly.
27: Ball was coming out in less than 2.4 seconds, which he's very good at. The best starter in the league at getting the ball out. So we tried to concentrate on coverage. Even though guys were trying to rush the pass so hard, that ball was coming out so fast.
4: Okay, then why were other teams able to get to him so quickly? You know what I mean?
25: Well, Todd Bowles' point is, coming into the game, this guy's been getting rid of the ball quickly, you know, all season. It's like it's a waste of time to devote two or three guys to try and blitz the quarterback. Let's drop back in coverage. The kid's got an arm. He's got some pretty good targets. So, you know, we'll work on trying to shut down Christian Watson or, you know, Matthew Golden as best as we can, which is hence why your two top receivers yesterday were Tucker Kraft and then the backup, the running back, rather, Marshawn Lloyd. I'm going to skip ahead, guys. I'm going to call an audible here. I wanted to play you about 2 minutes of Todd Bowles because yesterday was sort of the hot seat bowl between Matt LaFleur and Todd Bowles. You know, Bowles, he's 3-11 for the last four games. I think they've only won one game in their last seven or eight games. So even when they had Baker Mayfield and the season they were off to a start to, and now he's 0-4. So then we'll go to cut three where Todd Bowles says, you know, so he's on the hot seat. Let me ask you this. How does this game end with Evan Williams nailing your quarterback so easily in the final drive for the Buccaneers to try at least tie up that game?
27: Well, if it wasn't max protection, they send one more than you can handle. That's on the quarterback to throw the hot, and he's got to get that hot out.
0: What do you tell your team after a game like that now, 0-4?
27: It's on us. We know what the problem is. It's on us. We can't keep getting close and not winning. That's not good enough. Our record says what we are. We're 0-4. And until we acknowledge that and we correct our own mistakes, you know, it's going to keep happening. We talked about it as a team. We're going to be a team, and we got to play tougher in the end, and we got to execute in the end, and that's the only way you can win a ball game.
1: Coach, are you satisfied with the team's energy throughout the game? Like when you guys are going into halftime in the locker room, are guys still pumped up and fired up?
27: It's not the energy, it's the execution.
2: How do you get your guys to keep their focus? It's a long way to go in the season.
27: Just lock in.
2: Standings, and you know, they're getting despondent.
27: Just lock in. You know, we got to concentrate on us. No matter how dark the days are, we got to focus on us, and those guys are real good at that.
5: Todd, after losing 7-9 down the stretch last year, 0-4 this year, why are you the guy to lead this team out of the way?
27: I'm the head coach. I can do more. I can always do more. I'll always take the blame on that. We're going to fight. We're going to stick together, and we're going to figure this thing out, and I'll lead them to that. That's my job.
5: So the last 14 games, 3-11, dating back to last season, what do you have anything that you can speak on about why this is happening, especially the closing the game? That seems like to be the main issue.
27: I can speak on 0-4, and not any of us can bring up last year and bring up anything bad that happened in our life and go forward with it. Last year doesn't matter to me. This year matters. Right now we're 0-4, which is still a bad record at the same time, and we got to find out the close games because all of them are one-score games, and we got to finish, and everybody plays a part in that. Starts with me.
5: Coach, only one team's made the playoffs ever after starting 0-4. What convinces you that this could maybe be the second team?
27: Just trying to get a win against the Cowboys, and then we'll go from there.
4: Mike, I'll tell you what, going back to the Evan Williams sack, man, Evan Williams had a game yesterday. He continues to impress.
25: He did, and that was his first quarterback sack. And again, I'm going to skip ahead to this cut five because we're going to talk to Jalen Daniels, rookie quarterback. This is his first NFL game, undrafted kid, who, by the way, in his 6 years at Kansas, had 18 fumbles and 19 interceptions. That's one of the reasons he wasn't drafted. Another one is he's shorter. You know, he's about 6 foot. Quick, though. Very smart kid. And I thought this was interesting that he said that in his prep last week, he recognized that the Jonathan Gannon defense was doing throughout most of yesterday's game.
7: I definitely do. I think that they, what they were doing on film the last few games, they did a lot of that today. I think that they ran a few more different coverages more consistently than they may have on film, but I think everything that they did today has been on film.
4: Let's do this. We got Mike Clemens on board with us. We're going to take a quick break. We're going to come back. We got more with Mike. Obviously, I went a little bit long in that first segment, so I apologize for cutting in his time because he's always really, really, really good. So let's do this. We'll break. We'll come back. It's a Green and Gold Monday. Mike Clemens joining us. We'll be back.
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33: Which division rival do you currently dislike the least? And I use the word currently because I personally feel like that changes over time, at least growing up. Like, I couldn't stand the Vikings. And now, Doug, you are on the fan.
34: Hey, Marcus. Hey. Like you say, it changes. But right now, I'm going to kind of go against the grain, and I'm going to say the Bears. And I'm going to give you a reason why.
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34: Yes.
33: Oh.
34: Because, to me, I dislike them the least because they're my favorite rival for the Packers.
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33: Kirby Joseph?
34: Him, Amon-Ra St. Brown, I'd like to just punch right in the head. You know, God, I can't stand him.
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1: There were some positive things, but I think that we're never going to be satisfied with scoring 17 points in a game. That's just not to our standard, and we got to find ways when we have opportunities in the red area to convert. We can't be turning the ball over, can't have penalties. We also have to clean up a lot of stuff, like too many penalties, turnovers, ball carriers got to hold on to the ball. We put the ball on the ground way too much, and this stuff's got to get fixed, and it's got to get fixed now.
4: Floor after yesterday's contest in Tampa, and a lot of the mistakes, and when it comes to the verbiage, it's basically wash, rinse, repeat. So yesterday, a lot of the same thing, but at least they walk away with a win. That's something to build on. It gives you a little bit of something to come back home and get ready. It's Bears week. Chicago coming to town this coming Sunday at Lambeau Field. Mike Clemens joining us on the hotline, and Mike, at least the offensive line was a little better.
25: Yeah, and I want to say if you follow Packers coverage on Twitter, you saw some of the reporters during the open media times during practice. An unusual thing, they had offensive linemen all lined up and Jordan Love taken behind them, kind of a walkthrough thing. They never do that. So they did that, and folks like, okay, well, if you're showing us, we'll take a picture of it. And they have in Kevin Zeitler, one of these three guys that they just signed, 36-year-old, lined up at right guard. And so people's like, okay, is that guy going to, is he really going to be here and start right guard? No. They started Travis Glover, who's been with the team 2 or 3 years. And I guess he did an okay job. And then, they didn't put the veteran in, the first guy that they signed, Laken Tomlinson, who, went through a training camp. He was with the Cowboys and the practice squad, was in shape. It was so damn hot here yesterday, Bill, by the way.
4: Yeah.
25: I mean, just, and for a team, a guy to go through 50. Sean Ryan, I was going to talk to him in the locker room. I mean, he was so gassed. It's like, give this guy 10 minutes here. He's just trying to catch his breath. So you think, well, hey, at least Jordan Love wasn't sacked at all yesterday. Well, then as you just heard, Todd Bowles says, yeah, because we weren't really focused on setting a pass rush. We're going to fill the gaps. We're going to drop back in coverage because Jordan Love gets rid of the ball too quickly anyway. So Jordan was asked, how did it feel to, in practice last week, getting with this offensive line ready with two new guards in Laken Tomlinson, a left guard, and Travis Glover at right?
2: It really felt like a normal week. Laken just got here, and he's a vet. I think he did a great job being able to come in, understand our system, our terminology, obviously spent a lot of time at it, and to be able to come out and play a pretty clean game just speaks to his level of being a pro. And Glove, obviously he's been here. He knows all this stuff, so that's what we expect. We expect guys to step up. You've been here. You know what to do, and I think he did a great job. So it felt like a normal week coming through it. That's usually not the case when you got a guy that's just got here this week and a guy who hasn't played, but I think they both did a great job. I think the O-line in general did a great job. We'll look at it, take a look, see what we can get better at. But from pass pro, from run game, it felt good tonight.
4: Mike, I know it didn't look like it. Did you feel like the run game got any better?
25: Well, yeah, when you see Chris Brooks, taking off for, what, do you have a 30-yard run? Yeah, that's like the longest of the season. And then that gets outdone by Caleb Johnson, your number three running back, a 42-yard gain. He was averaging over, that put his average up over 5 yards. He had one where he broke for 31 yards since he had a total of 42. But then you get down in the, late in the second half, you get all the way down to the 2 yard line and he fumbles. And you told me, via text, yeah, no, that got knocked. Well, they didn't have any monitors in the press box we could see because it's so sunny and bright in there.
4: Right.
25: So he ends up having a fumble. They got a fumble problem, by the way, because he's now had two fumbles in 3 games where Marshawn Lloyd has had 2 fumbles in 4 games. So, like, who do you go to? Maybe you call up Pierre Strong Jr. to take over? I mean, obviously they missed Josh Jacobs. That was the plan. That was the guy they were supposed to have for the running game. So Marshawn Lloyd was the only guy there available to talk. And he says, with Chris Brooks and Caleb Johnson coming on, do the Packers, have they improved their run game?
0: Yeah, you know, we just got to keep going, you know, keep prepping. We had a good week of practice in the run game, so we just got to just keep going and then, you know, bring that on to next week. It was good. It's good for the running backs to be able to go out there and, you know, get that confidence. So it was fun. We enjoyed it. You know, Chris did a great job. You know, Caleb did a great job. It was good seeing all of us go out there and run the ball well.

0: third down is terrible for this team.
1: Yeah, and, you know, that happens, too, when you've got so much indecision going on. You know that thing they do at the ballpark where they, like, put a ball and then, like, five caps and then they do, like, that shell game?
0: Yep.
1: They, you know, Lambeau Field could do that with the offensive line. You know, like, guess which one?
0: Right.
1: Scramble around. Who do you think is going to start this week? And then scramble around. Try and keep track of it. I will tell you this. This team came in totally gassed. After the game, they let me stand there right by the lockers. The guys were coming in. You went inside, and they felt like, you know, they were lucky to get out of that. They should have dominated that game. They felt like, you know, boy, we had a chance to really get our act together today against a rookie quarterback, and we barely got out of here, barely got out of here. But Tucker Kraft and other guys you talk to, both on and off the record, are saying, we're trying, man. There's no dissension within us as a team. Or finger pointing and that kind of stuff. This is a bunch of good guys. We are working hard to try and figure this out. And Tucker was asking, do you think the Packers offense could find a rhythm like you had at the start of last season?
2: Absolutely. You know, we're holding each other accountable. Everyone, I would say, we're a pretty cohesive unit. Like I said earlier in training camp, like this locker room is so special. So everyone, we can talk to each other as colleagues and hold each other accountable. But a lot of it is, it's fundamentals. Bad fundamentals get you beat.
0: Which he's 100% correct. You know, it's at times it's just stupid things. It's missing a block. It's, you know, jumping off sides, whatever it happens to be. But the big loss yesterday, heartbreaking, was watching Edgerrin Cooper go down on a non-contact injury, grabbing the Achilles. You just feel like it's the worst case scenario.
1: And Tucker Kraft, who just came back from ACL, he went up to the cart and kind of whispered into Edgerrin Cooper, I'm going to be here for you. You know, we're going to live together, and the next year in Green Bay, I will be at your side if, in fact, this is a torn Achilles tendon and you're out for the, you know, till next season. Mm-hmm. I think one thing is, how big of a loss is Edgerrin Cooper? Well, let's see. He's your number one guy for run defense and fill up gaps. They love to send him into the backfield because he's got such great speed to pressure your quarterback or get a tackle for loss. Oh, by the way, he's so good at speed, he can cover the tight ends. He's good in coverage. It's like you just lost three guys yesterday on defense with Edgerrin Cooper being hauled off in that cart yesterday. And so you went to the veteran that they brought in, the team captain, Zaire Franklin, about what did you see when you saw Cooper carted off in the third quarter?
3: Man, I mean, that still hurt, bro. I mean, it's one of those things that it's a win, but it don't feel like a win. Obviously, you know, me and Coop, you know, we locked in. So, you know, just my boy going down, you know, that hurt. But obviously, Duffy stepped up in a major way. I mean, that's who he is. That's who he's been his whole career. That's why he got a C on his chest. You know, he's a special player. He will make plays when we need him to. So, you know, just the next man up mentality. Understand when a superstar like Coop go down, you know, guys got to step up and make plays, and that's what we did.
4: You said McDuffie stepped up. What do you think of what Evan did today? An interception, sack, yeah. Hit on the final play.
3: Yeah, I mean, he's just a special player, but I mean, those type of plays that we expect Evan to make. You know, he's a premier player in this league, and he just showed up again on Sunday.
0: You know, so many people rip Goody for the guys that he's missed on. Evan Williams, Edgerrin Cooper, both guys that he hit on, for sure.
1: Yeah, and now you're going to see what Tyron Hopper can do. He'll get more snaps with Cooper out for the rest of the year. And then Isaiah McDuffie, who's your special teams captain, but an inside linebacker, a guy that they signed early, re-signed him in March. And he'll have to, you know, step up in one of those leadership roles. He's a very solid guy, McDuffie. I've got a pretty good relationship in talking to him. And I went to him after the game, and I talked about, you know, credit Gannon for rolling the dice there in that final drive. I mean, you know, that kid could have thrown something deep, at least tied up the game with a field goal. And in that final drive, how about, you know, Evan Williams getting the green light to blitz the Bucs quarterback in that final drive?
5: Yeah, no doubt. You know, when your number is dialed up, it's time to go. And, you know, Ev's number was dialed, and he made that play. So you love to see that.
6: I know it's next man up, but when one of your guys leaves the game in a cart and the other team ends up having a long drive, gets a defense out of sync, yeah?
5: Yeah, it's like a punch to the stomach almost, you know what I mean? You hate to see that, and it's just, it definitely is devastating. You know, we all feel for Coop, and it just sucks, you know, but everyone in this locker room is going to have his back.
0: Yeah, it's tough to see him carted away, but

0: you know, everybody, like we always say, you hate to be cliche, but they got to step up.
1: Yeah, so in that final Bucks drive where they had the opportunity to either pull out a win or at least tie it up, send the game into overtime, Evan Williams, I thought he was sent twice, and I asked Evan, who, you know, is such a great communicator, about that final sack on Jalen Daniels to, you know, put a nail in the coffin of the Buccaneers.
2: I mean, honestly, it wasn't me. It was the guys up front that really, you know, got me free. I didn't get touched on that play, so I came off the edge. Tackle was trying to say to me, I think Lucas was trying to tell me he should get credit for the sack because he pulled the tackle. I don't know if they're going to give it to him, but we're running lines going to the quarterback, and, you know, he for a right-handed quarterback, he's facing me, so you kind of got to be a little, you know, you don't want him to, you know, break contain like that. You know, you're coming in too high. So I kind of broke down a little bit, but was able to get him down. So
3: JG sent you twice in those final
2: three times.
3: Four, three times.
2: Yeah.
3: That's a level of trust for you guys
2: for
3: to
2: sure.
3: close the deal, right?
2: For sure, man. I mean, yeah, shout out to that guy just because he always preaches players, not plays, you know, in the biggest situations. And, you know, for him to call my number in that type of situation, it means a lot to me, you know, to understand that type of coach has that, you know, type of trust in you in the big situations, you know, when you have to make a play that, you know, you're the number he calls, that, you know, that means everything, you know, moving forward. It means everything.
0: Mike, great stuff as always. I know you got to catch a flight home, but we will talk to you later on this week. Okay, pal?
1: Yeah, just one quick thought. It's about 7 or 8 o'clock, and I'm looking around saying, now would be a great time to have a game down here in Florida. And if I was the owner of the Buccaneers, the Jaguars, or the Dolphins, I'd go to Goodell and say, hey, you know what? We're not doing any 1 o'clock games until mid-October. It's too hot here. And there was these huge spaces of empty seats at Raymond James Stadium yesterday, and I didn't know if that's because it was too hot and people didn't show up or because their team is now 0-4. And I talked to one guy, he says, or there's not that many Packer fans here.
0: Right. You could clearly audibly hear go Pack go at numerous points throughout the game, though. So,
1: well, yeah, because they probably outnumbered, you know, the Buccaneer fans were there.
0: Right.
1: I put some of those pictures up on my Twitter account. Yeah, I got a bolt, and it's LaFleur this afternoon at 3 o'clock. Thank you, Bill.
0: There you go. Good stuff. We got more coming up on a Green and Gold Monday right after this.
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18: When you see number 96 on the field for the Packers, you gotta know how much that number, that jersey number, mattered to Jonathan Ford. He told me during training camp that he hated the number that he was wearing at the time, which was number 64. He thought he looked like a guard, a la Jerry Kramer. And Jay Ford just needed to make the 53-man roster so he could get himself a number in the 90s. And that's what happened. We talked about that with him in the locker room.
19: 96, man.
20: No, I appreciate you, man.
21: I was going to ask about that. So you said you wanted a 90s number.
20: Mm-hmm.
21: How quickly did that happen when you found out you made the team? And how'd that whole process go?
20: It was very quick because that was the moment I was waiting. I just wanted to know if I was going to make the team or not. It happened. I text Coach, I'm like, hey, what are we doing, you know, and he gave me the opportunity to wear it, and I changed it, so it was good.
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20: 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So.
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0: Welcome back. It's a green and gold Monday, but we got a lot to get to today. Brewers get a big win over the weekend. They sweep the weekend, as a matter of fact. They now go to San Diego off today, back at it tomorrow, 8:30, first pitch tomorrow night. And then, obviously, the Badgers off this week. They got a big win over the weekend. The Packers, they grinded one out. Give them credit for that. Hey, I never knock a win. But it wasn't... It didn't flow the way you were kind of hoping it would, put it that way. Let's do this. We'll talk more about it when we come back. We got a lot to get to. We're going to have Eric Brandcheck today. We're going to have also Tyler Dunn today. Who else we have? We got,
1: J.R. Radcliffe, 11:30.
0: J.R. Radcliffe, thank you very much. J.R. Radcliffe, we're going to talk some Brewers baseball today as well. We're covering everything today. Stay tuned. More of the Bill Michaels Show on a Green and Gold Monday coming up next.

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1: For the second straight day, your Milwaukee Brewers would rally past the San Diego Padres. This time, Jackson Chourio hit a two-run single with two outs in the bottom of the ninth to send the Brewers to a 4-3 victory and a 2-0 NL Division Series lead. Manager Pat Murphy reacts.
2: So many great performances today. One of the favorite games I've been part of, and what's most gratifying is to see how many of our great fans came out to see that one and got to enjoy it themselves. And just happy for the club, happy for the city that they got to witness something so special.
1: The series will now shift to San Diego. Game 3 will see the Brewers send Dustin May to the bump. First pitch will be tomorrow night at 8:30. Turning to the Packers, it wasn't pretty, but they would find a way to win in Tampa Bay, beating the Buccaneers 17-14. Jordan Love had two touchdown passes, but the Packers had two turnovers in the fourth. Here's more from head coach Matt LaFleur.
3: I think that we also have to clean up a lot of stuff, like too many penalties, turnovers, ball carriers got to hold on to the ball. We put the ball on the ground way too much, and this stuff's got to get fixed, and it's got to get fixed now.
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1: Badgers quarterback Colton Joseph would throw for three touchdowns, rush for one, as Wisconsin would beat Michigan State at Camp Randall Saturday 31-3. Wisconsin will now enter their bye week. They'll be back into action Saturday, October 17th, when they travel to UCLA to take on the Bruins. For the Wisconsin Sports Zone Network, I'm Ebo.
5: Such a good time. Packers got a win. Wasn't pretty, but you take the dub. Badgers 31-3. They knock off Michigan State, and they actually fell when it came to getting votes to get into the top 25, which is, we'll talk about that. And then there were the, I don't know how many hundreds of thousands, millions of fans that viewed last night the Milwaukee Brewers and Jackson Chourio with the walk-off base knock. Christian Yelich, Sal Frelick coming to score. The place goes nuts. My whole neighborhood you could hear last night, which was just so cool. Windows were open. It was such a beautiful day outside. And sat here and watched that game. They're down to their final strike. You watch Jackson Chourio foul that ball off, and then he grabs the bat. It's like, ah, I had it. And then you can kind of see his smile, like, okay, I've got him timed up now. You know? And then from there on he went.
6: And by the way, that moment where he looked frustrated for missing a pitch was a 104-mile-an-hour fastball on the corner. It's not It's not like you'll see hitters miss a pitch. It's like, oh, he missed a changeup right down the middle, like 91, like a hanger. That fastball was a perfect pitch that Chourio fouled off. Like, that's as fast and as well-located as you'll ever have a pitch. And Chourio was mad because he missed it, because he fouled it back.
5: You know what bothers me is I'm watching Jim on the stream. Batting practice, May starting for the Crew. Who cares? Can you just enjoy the win and stop being such a dick? Seriously. This team has won this way all season long. All season long. More wins than any team in baseball. More wins than the team that has the most, more money than God himself. This is the way they win all season long. If you get a good start for May, then you're gonna complain about something. But you can't even go, man, what a game that was. Instead, you got to go, well, yeah, but they're going to lose tomorrow because May's pitching. What a dick. Find somebody else to listen to. God. Seriously. Well, they're going to lose. You're one of those people. You're one of those people. Can't stand it. Can't stand it. You can't even get 3 minutes of just joy. You got to be the one that whips it out because it fits in a thimble, but yet be the one to pee all over everything and go, it doesn't matter. Not going to win. God. Drives me nuts. Can't you just enjoy the win? Can't you let people just go, what a night it was? You know, what a night it was. It was an incredible night. An incredible night. The town was electric. My neighborhood, if it's any indication as to what any other neighborhood throughout the state of Wisconsin or Brewers Nation was, it was lit last night. It was lit. It was great. People celebrating. It was fantastic. People had, everybody waits for the nutkid continuum. We all know that. It happens, right? But last night was just a good night. Enjoy it. Somebody said he's a Cubs fan. If he's a Cubs fan and you're saying that, I would love to tonight be able to turn the TV on and watch your team, but I can't. Why? Because your team isn't playing anymore. So, anyway. I thought he was a Packer, Brewers fan, just going, yeah, but. There you go. Yeah, we haven't seen. I can't remember the last time I saw that. But then again, I mean, I'm not usually home for a lot of the Packers games, but I can't remember the last time that I heard that kind of an eruption for a Packers win. There's a couple, maybe a couple of come from behinds last year early on in the season, right? That we saw. I remember getting over to Burkle's and getting ready for the postgame show and the Packers had win. And it was pretty raucous early on in the season. You know, getting the win over Detroit was good. Getting the win over Washington was good. But yeah, other than that, I can't remember that. This was a big win. It was October baseball win. They're tough to come by, man. They just are. By the way, the Brewers now have won 105 games on the season. 105 games now and counting. So, the Braves knocked off the infallible last night, yesterday, if you want to call it that. They knocked off the Dodgers, got to that bullpen, and beat them late in that ball game yesterday. That series now knotted up at a game apiece. Who knows? Before it's all said and done, maybe the Brewers end up going to Atlanta rather than going to L.A. or vice versa, because they'd have to come here, but you get the point. So if anything, what the Brewers did yesterday was guarantee the fact that at the very least, they will be coming back to American Family Field.
6: Well, that's not insignificant because this format is, look, I would rather be the home team, but there's a real angle or a real advantage to starting on the road. And this is true in the NBA playoffs too, thinking, okay, as long as we get one of these two, we've done our job. And now we get to go back home. And for teams with a real home field advantage, like let's say the Padres had won yesterday, well, they can close the thing out at home. The Brewers aren't getting... So this format, you want to be the home team, and I want my team playing at home as often, and you want to guarantee game five at home. But if you lose one of those first two, you're not guaranteed to come home. So yesterday's win, while splitting the first two games going 1-1, not the end of the world, just a massive win yesterday, if nothing else, to guarantee game five like they needed against the Cubs last year.
5: I just keep going back to the conversation we had with Pat Murphy, and I know I'm going to reference this a lot, but where he focused a lot of his efforts on saying, guys, remember, what did you learn from last year? What did you learn? What did you learn? What did you learn? Don't expel all your energy. Just because we win doesn't mean we've won. You know, it just all of that stuff, and I wonder how much of an effect that has had on this team of resilience, of we've got this. There's never a moment where you feel like, even last night, I got to be honest, did you feel like it's over? Was there ever a feeling of this is over? All I kept thinking of, the minute Christian Yelich took the walk, I thought, uh-oh, they're going to win this game. Or they're at least going to tie it up. And if they get it to a tie ball game going into extras, they've been incredibly successful in extra innings. So,
6: yeah.
5: But the minute he took the walk, I'm like, they've tied this game up.
6: I mean, any time, had it ever gotten past 3-1, you know, had it ever gotten to 4-1 or 5-1, you never say over, but
5: right.
6: 3-1 or 3-2 like it was for the final couple innings is, yeah, because all you need is a walk and then someone to luck into a home run. Like, baseball's right. done that way, you know?
5: Right.
6: I will say, the Padres' bullpen is unbelievable. Morejon and Mason Miller are two of the best arms in baseball, and the Brewers have beaten them.
5: Yeah.
6: Back-to-back games. I wouldn't have bet on that. But no, I never would have thought yesterday or the day before that it was over at any point, because one or two runs is a boop and a blast. That's how the sport works.
5: Yeah.
6: And the relievers in these spots, Bill, how many times have we seen amazing Brewers closers give it up? You know, right. Hader, Jeffress, Williams. And Mason Miller, if he only had to throw one inning last night, maybe that's one thing. They asked him to get six outs. And he looked diminished in that ninth inning compared to what he was in the eighth. So you make these relievers work a little hard. The playoffs is a little bit of a different beast.
5: Once he got over 20 pitches, he started to struggle. I thought when he got to that 21st pitch, he was struggling. Yelich took the walk. Yelich worked the count extremely well. But then you go to the Sanchez at bat. And Sanchez, boy, you talk about plate discipline. Whew. Because he was down 0-2 real quick. And I thought, oh, boy. And he worked it, man. He worked it. God, and, you know, you look at Yelich taking the walk, very veteran thing. Then Yelich stealing second.
6: That was, I know it didn't ultimately matter. That stolen base was huge nuts, man.
5: The walk gave people hope. The steal ignited the crowd. And then Sal Frelick takes the walk. Then Sanchez takes the walk. And it was just like, okay, they're going to win this game. And Churio down to the last strike, but when he smiled coming around the back behind the home plate umpire after taking that swing and fouling it off and came the walk around, and you could see him holding the bat, and then he looked up and he smiled, and I thought, holy crap, he's going to win this game. And he did. I just, man. And like I said, I yelled once here at the house. I was like, yes! And then I shut up, and I could hear the neighborhood. It was really cool. I could hear the neighborhood. It was such a neat thing. So it's almost like you wanted to run out of the house and yell. But on the other hand, you thought, I'll reserve that if they win the World Series. I'll reserve that. 877-867-1670, 877-867-1670. Text us 608-321-1670. 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That's My24TV. Let's go to Ed listening to us in Shawano. Ed, how you doing today, man? What's going on?
7: Hi there, young man.
5: What's going on, buddy?
7: Trifecta, Wisconsin. I was very proud of the whole weekend. The Brewer game was great. Packers did not lose, and that was a great job. I was impressed. I gave the team a C+, but I gave the special teams an A, defense a B, offense a C-. However, we did have three runs in the whole game that were worthwhile. The rest of them were, you know, sucky, but that's the way life is, I guess. Two guys can't drop the ball anymore. I won't mention their names because they are great potentials. Mm-hmm. But I will say this. I heard something that my buddy LeFleur said. He said, this is not going to happen again. So let's see if he's going to have some kahunas, take care of the game. I'll be watching the Bears. This is a TEST game.
5: Yes.
7: I don't care if they move it to noon. I prefer noon games. But, Cass, I'll be at the Oxbow watching this game, and we might just win because, look, Minnesota can't score touchdowns. Our Lionesses, they lost last night. Mm-hmm. So there is hope. Hope.
5: All right. Look, there's hope. I appreciate the phone call, Ed. There's hope. Absolutely. I will never completely throw the bucket of cold water on your hope. I just, I left that game yesterday looking at it like it was just two bad teams and somebody had to win. That's the way I looked at it. I didn't look at it as, oh, the Packers have really fixed some things. Not at all. If anything, he came out of that game weaker, losing Edgerrin Cooper. I looked at it as, this is two bad teams. One team had to win. The team with really a better quarterback won. But you look at certain things and you say, no. 2 for 10 on third down. No, it's not going to get you there. Giving up 5 out of 12 on third down for 41%. No, it's not going to get you there. Turning the ball over. No, not going to get you there. A couple of fumbles, losing one. Not going to get you there. Penalties. 10 penalties for 68 yards. 10 accepted. I think there was one or two more than that that actually play somewhat of a part of this. But 10 penalties for 68 yards. Again, the most penalized team in all of football. Now, I do look at it and go, red zone, 2 out of 3? Okay, you take it. You take it. The opponent in the red zone, 2 out of 2, 100%. You couldn't shut them out. Special teams, good. But too many things go against the Packers. And then you had back-to-back turnovers in the fourth quarter, which kept them alive. You know, you had the fumble, then the pick, and then finally they were able to close the game out. But, you know, your two possessions prior to that in the fourth quarter, you turned the ball over, both of them. Can't do that, man. Can't do that. 877-867-1670. Let's do this. We'll break, but Pete, stay right where you're at. Pete and Chippewa Falls is up next. Taking your phone calls, getting your thoughts. It was a great week. It's a Green and Gold Monday, but it was a great weekend overall. If you want to chime in on anything at this point, go ahead and do it. Don't forget, we got also Eric Brancheck coming up here in a little bit. We have got J.R. Radcliffe going to talk some Brewers baseball. And in about 40 minutes, you're going to want to be here. There was an article in GoLongTD.com. It's a two-part series, long, written all about Matt LaFleur and the Green Bay Packers. And it is fascinating. And we're going to talk to Tyler Dunn coming up in about 40 minutes. You're going to want to be here for that specifically. Stay tuned. We got more of the Bill Michaels.
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5: Well, team that's done it this way all season long, and it's just, you know, how many games did they win and come from behind fashion this year? You know what I mean? They were never out of a game. Yeah.
31: 42 comeback wins they had. Right. So. But it was very interesting listening to the commentary. I think it's the Fox FS1. You had Jeter, you had Big Poppy, and you had Rodriguez talking to him about the Brewers after the game. And Jeter basically said, remember this win. Remember this win, because is this the win that puts them into championship mode? Because is this the win that brings them into that upper echelon of, okay, we can do this. We are a championship caliber team. Now, you can win 103 games, but wins like this could define you. And it was really interesting to listen to her commentary. And Poppy, basically, he was talking about Machado and Tatis. Basically, he and Poppy listening to him, he had his hand around his throat, just basically says, choke, choke, choke. This was their game. This was their game to win. Very interesting commentary after the game on FS1. Yeah. So,
5: yeah.
31: But the other thing, too, is the listening to the commentators. My friend was texting me during the game. He says, are these commentators Padre fans? Are they definitely Padre fans? Because they're talking, and I can't remember, Miller. And they were saying,
5: yeah.
31: Oh, he's setting him up. He's setting him up. He's setting him up. And I says, yeah, he's setting him up all right. He's setting him up for a loss. But it was it was very fun, and I just wanted to say great show and listen to you after this.
5: No, I appreciate it very much. Thank you so much. I don't think it's Padre fans. I mean, anytime anybody says anything in favor of another team, that's what the assumption is. Oh, they're that fan. The best commentators are the ones that are hated by both fan bases, for lack of a better term. You know, if everybody hates you, that means you're doing a good job, because it means you're unbiased.
6: I do think Mason Miller, by the way, that was my favorite part of the broadcast, was Adam Wainwright and A.J. Pierzynski going pitch by pitch and saying, okay, now he's going to look to go slider, do this.
5: Right.
6: I think he was setting Churio up, and I think he did it perfectly, and Churio hit him anyway.
5: Right.
6: That slider that Churio took. Brewers fans, I do not want this to get lost. That was one of the best at-bats I've ever seen in my life.
5: Yeah.
6: So to watch 104 on the outside, to fight off, or 101, to fight off 104, to hold on that slider and to not chase it, which was a perfect pitch, and then to come back and put the fastball in play. Like, it's not like Mason Miller threw him a meatball and missed with a bad pitch. Like, Churio just beat him. So, yeah, the commentators are saying, oh, Mason Miller's setting him up. He was, and he did a good job, and Churio got him anyway.
5: Yeah, and that was just it. It was just a really, if the pitcher, or if the commentator is sitting there talking about the pitcher and what he would do and how he would do this, that's what he's there for, is to tell you this is what they're doing. Here it comes. This is the way we would pitch this guy. This is that. It's just, it's no different than, you know, you look at, you know, Tom Brady or whomever being the color commentator saying, hey, this is what we would do. This is how we would attack this. This is what, y'all, here it is. You know, he's not rooting for that team. He's basically using his knowledge to say, this is how you go about preparing that particular at bat and or business. And so, nah, I don't know if they were rooting for the Padres or not. I don't necessarily think so. I just think that put it this way, in that atmosphere, with that crowd, there is no better way to end that game than the way that game ended. It was a highlight reel everywhere, not just locally today, but nationally. It was on Good Morning America, for God's sakes. So in that moment, you're not rooting against the Brewers unless you have a rooting interest against them. What you're rooting for is just a great outcome. This is how it's going to be. This is how what he's going to do. This is how he's going to set him up. Oh, my God, look at that base knock. And then you couldn't hear him because, and those mics, by the way, on their headset, they're directional. They come directly at their mouth, which means the crowd was so loud. Do you have that call, Grant, from the television? Play for those that don't, and I know it's a green and gold Monday. We'll get back into Packers talk. We've got J.R. Radcliffe coming up here, bottom of the hour. This was the call, television-wise, at the end of the game. But listen to what you don't hear. You can barely hear the commentators because the place was so loud. Take a listen.
0: Oh. Hits it hard, touchdown!
5: So, for those that don't know, the headsets, and I wear the same ones, when you put that mic down, it's a flat mic inside that little foam windbreaker, that windsock. And the flat part faces your mouth. It is a directional microphone. It picks up 95% of what it is you say, okay? So, I mean, I've done shows in arenas like that before where you can hear the commentator. That's how loud that building was. That was the eruption of Brewers fans last night, was that it was so loud you could barely hear him commentate. So to say you're rooting against them, no. You're rooting for a great finish in whatever manner that happens to be. And as the color commentator, you're just simply saying, here's what I would do. Here's how I would pitch this. This is how he's giving you insight. And Jackson Chourio still beat him. That's fantastic. It was a great end. It was now, granted, we were on the receiving end of it, okay? But it was a great ending regardless. I would have been rooting for, well, except against the Brewers, but I would have been rooting for that ending in that storybook of fashion for anything else. Any other game was just fantastic, unless I had a rooting interest in it. It was a fantastic end.
6: So if you want to talk about broadcasters, I think the game crew is great. Now, the pre- and the post-game show, those guys are, in my opinion, it's just the most worthless studio show in sports. Jeter, Ortiz, and A-Rod. I don't know. If you on the weekend go to Nantucket or the Hamptons, you probably love that panel. And the rest of America is probably like, F these guys.
5: Right.
6: Jeter, A-Rod, and Ortiz. Yeah, that's a popular group around middle America and around the rest of the country. Yeah.
5: Yeah, it's clearly and a big city East Coast bias, clearly. But I still, hey, the fact that the Brewers are there, I was watching on the MLB Network, they're talking about the Brewers. I was watching pre and post on that. They still have to talk about the Brewers to the point where like, hey, guys, no matter what you feel about this small market team, smallest media market, smallest capability when it comes to generating revenue in all of baseball, they're here for a reason. You can't ignore them. And I thought what Jeter said in the pregame was 100% correct. He said this team didn't win 10, 12, 13 in a row. They didn't lose 8, 9, 10 in a row. They just kept winning series. And he said that's grinded out winning baseball, which means they can grind it out all throughout the postseason as well. If you're not up on them in a series, chances are you're not going to win the series. And that was the one thing that I thought was the reason he thought that was such a big game too, was now the Brewers are up on you. and you've given them the opportunity to just get one game out of the next three when they've been winning series all season long, it's almost impossible. So that's why I thought the inside out of Derek Jeter, specifically going into the game last night, was impressive. All right, let's do this. J.R. Radcliffe is going to be joining us coming up next. We'll talk with him about just the amazing ending to that contest and to what's next for the Milwaukee Brewers as they get ready to head out to San Diego. 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
4: Which division rival do you currently dislike the least? 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And now, Doug, you are on the Fan.
7: Hey, Marcus. Hey. Like you say, it changes. 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
7: Yes.
4: Oh.
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4: Kirby Joseph?
7: I him, Amon-Ra St. Brown, I'd like to just punch right in the head. You know, God, I can't stand him.
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14: Fan.
0: Oh. Hits it hard, touchdown!
16: Sometimes I feel like I was born for these moments. I like the pressure. That's a quote from Jackson Churio. And did he back it up right there against Mason Miller to give Milwaukee a 2-0 series lead in this NLDS?
5: Watching Sal Frelick take the walk, get on, Christian Yelich stealing second. I was thinking of Sal Frelick sitting in the back corner of Calderon Club, grubbing down Italian style. That's where they go. That's where they go. Calderon Club, 838 Old World 3rd Street, downtown Milwaukee. Also San Giorgio right next door, the Pizzeria Napoletana, both of them fantastic places. Brewers come away with a win. They are now up 2 games to zip in this series, and now it switches to San Diego. 8:30 tomorrow night is when things get underway. Joining us now on the hotline, J.R. Radcliffe is here from the Milwaukee Journal Sentinel. J.R., what an electric atmosphere, to say the very least, man.
6: I'm sure J.R. will have a great comment on that. Just wait from J.R. Just needs a minute. Sorry.
5: No, okay. I just got your note as I went to it, so my bad. What a great lead-in, though. Very professional. J.R. Radcliffe is going to join us coming up here in just a moment. Yes, it was. It was a great, a terrific weekend in all that sense, down there at American Family Field specifically. Steve, Cindy, Cassidy, everybody that sent pictures and emails and all that kind of stuff and videos. Yeah, it was great. It was fantastic. Alex as well, who was down there. This one's from, who's this from? This is from Joe. Joe says, hey, great weekend. All in all, we were watching the Packers game in the parking lot, then went into American Family Field and watched the Brewers take care of business. One team is led by a great manager who knows when to pull the trigger, who knows when to pull back, who knows how to play and guide his men. The other one, not so sure of. That is from Joe. Joe, appreciate it. Although both teams got to win, at least you can go with that, right? Go in that direction. So there you have it. All right, let's do this. Now we got him. Let's talk to our guy, J.R. Ratcliffe, Milwaukee Journal Sentinel, also covering the Brewers. What a night, an electric night down at the ballpark, J.R. And I was telling everybody earlier, like here in my neighborhood, you could hear people in their homes screaming and yelling. What an electric atmosphere.
14: Yeah, you know, my ears, they hurt when I was down in the press box afterwards, or not the press box, the interview room afterwards. Literally hurt. And I've genuinely never experienced that before. I think what's wild about it is I thought the fans were really quiet for a lot of the game. And I'm not putting that on the fans. It's just the team wasn't doing a lot. They all had those rally towels, which look really cool, but they kind of soften the volume. Yeah. And they just needed something to happen. They just needed some stuff to get going. We finally saw that a little bit in the seventh, eighth, and then the ninth. You know, you obviously put together a rally against the best relief pitcher in baseball. That's obviously going to set the place on fire. That was just an electric, unforgettable, iconic, historic moment. Give it all the adjectives, Bill.
5: I said that what I really appreciated was listening to the commentary coming into the game, how important it is to get game two, how important it is to secure, just in case you need it, a game back at home. And now you're up 2-0. You've been a team that has grounded out RC all season long, and you just keep winning series. Now you just got one more series to win in that sense. So there's so many positives that came out of that game and snatching that win out of the jaws of defeat yesterday, right?
14: I mean, 100%. You can very easily say that the Padres should have won both of those games. Certainly game two, because they were one strike away with the best, you know, their best guy on the mound.
5: Right.
14: And in game one, I mean, they left a lot of guys on base. They had the bad break of the ball hitting the cable, you know, unclear what the consequences were of that, but it certainly went well for the Brewers. I mean, there are a lot of ways you can look at that game and say, oh, the Padres absolutely should have won that game too. So you're talking about a Brewers team that hasn't played their best, most complete baseball. They had their two starters go and they were good, but they weren't great. And now they still have two wins. So what if they just go to San Diego and play a great game? You know, what if Dustin May does what he has done against the Padres this year, and that's pitch beautiful baseball, get into the fifth, sixth. I don't even know if that's like a reasonable expectation, but who knows? And they put it all together, and then they get to relax. I mean, that's obviously the best case scenario. It feels like there's still a long way to go, but knowing this team still has a lot left in the tank, or a lot left to give anyway, certainly encouraging with what we've seen so far.
5: Next up now, when you start to look at things down the road and you go, okay, now coming up game three, going to be on Tuesday night, you know, you've got May against Pivetta. May has not thrown the ball great, but against the Padres has pitched pretty well. I mean, what level of confidence do you have in Dustin May now coming up?
14: I mean, it's good that I have said that I love the numbers against the Padres. Those are usually not really as instructive as we want them to be, but he's got to be confident. I mean, he hasn't been great against a lot of teams, but this is one team he has been great against this year. He had a complete game one hitter when he was still with the Cardinals. He worked seven strong with the Brewers and had an earlier start that was solid. So, like, this is a team he knows well, and it's a team that he can deal with. Now, I'm not going to tell you that Dustin May's pitching has given me a ton of confidence late in the season, you know, and nor have his post-game interviews. He doesn't seem like, you know, it doesn't feel like there's a clear plan of how to go forward and improve how things have gone. It seems like he just believes he's just missed here and there. I don't know if I feel that way, but this is why they brought him here. Like they didn't bring him here to make regular season starts. You know, this was always done with the postseason in mind. He's a guy with postseason experience. I do think he's the right guy to put on the mound here, especially with the 2-0 lead. I think you can experiment a little bit if you need to, but I think they can give him a little bit of leash, try to work through some early stuff if he runs into it and see if you can get 4 or 5 innings out of him and you know, keep that bullpen fresh as possible for a possible game 4 or game 5 and, you know, see if Dustin May can just kind of reclaim that magic against the Padres.
5: The team itself, we talked to Pat Murphy about a month ago, and One of the things that he kind of revealed to us that he's been walking and talking to guys all season long at some random point and saying, what did you learn from last year? Guys that were a part of that last year, winning that series against Chicago, but then not having really enough gas in the tank to get past the Dodgers. How much of a reminder effect do you think what Pat Murphy's managerial style this year has been to remind them of what the ultimate goal is and how to handle this postseason?
14: I think Pat Murphy is I think he comes through as kind of a gruff old school manager because he's an older guy and he makes funny facial expressions in the dugout and he's pulled guys from games before. And certainly that's part of his equation. I also think he's kind of a philosopher. Like, he's really thinking about this stuff. He's really thinking about how he can help these guys, how he can put them in the best position, the best mindset, the best lineups. I mean, everything to maximize what they have. And I think he really works on himself to study how to be that person. And he wants guys to analyze what went wrong last time, how it can be different this time. Personally speaking, I just think they have better pitching this time. I mean, I don't want to reduce it to that, but like they had Freddie Peralta and a bunch of guys that were kind of question marks last year. You know, Quinn Priester, we didn't know at the time, was experiencing some of the thoracic outlet stuff that was ultimately going to lead to surgery this year. They just didn't have guys healthy. You know, Brandon Woodruff wasn't healthy. Like they weren't loaded for bear the way they are now. Even though they still don't have a ton of starters, they've got two big ones and a couple quality options, I would say, and a bullpen that's really, really looking great. But also, it's true that the Cubs were a very emotional series. Greg Council, you know, local rival, divisional rival, a team you've seen before umpteen times over the course of the year. It was just a different focus, you know. Beating the Cubs was so essential, and they got to LA, and LA was clicking on every cylinder, and yeah, they just didn't have it. They just didn't have anything left. I mean, these are two pretty emotional games. It's not like they're not emotional baseball games. They're still going to be spent to some degree if they advance to the NLCS, but it is a little bit different this year, and how, you know, I'm sure Murphy's right that once you've gone through it, especially recently, it changes how the next one goes. You see it. You learn how to take care of your body, how to take care of your mind. And I do think they'll be better positioned if they get there this time.

0: I mean, that's absolutely right. You know, we did not see Joey Ortiz in game two after game one. He was struggling a little bit late in the season, very late in the season, which suggested that the injury was bothering him a little bit. So you see David Hamilton for the majority of the game in game two. You're going to see David Hamilton again, whether or not Joey Ortiz is 100%, but certainly because he's not. I mean, David Hamilton is going to have to come through, and he almost actually did in game two. He hit a long, pulled foul ball that looked like a home run right off the bat, which I didn't think he had that in him, but absolutely a huge swing. There might be a moment from him in there, but yeah, Joey is the concern, because either you have a third baseman who's not at 100%, or David Hamilton, who's just not an offensive weapon. You know, he's a speed guy that came in handy, but he's not going to hit the ball all over the ballpark. And the defense is, you know, hit and miss. He made a couple really nice plays yesterday, including one amazing play early in the game, and then he made an error that led to a run. So you're going to have to live and die with that a little bit. But yeah, health-wise, they're in really good shape, you know, like knock on wood or whatever. Much like the Dodgers last year, they had all their guys. I mean, you could argue that, well, they don't have Woodruff, they don't have Priester, they don't have some guys that they would have started the year with. But the dudes who got them to this point, they're all healthy and they're all here. That's pretty encouraging.
1: Vaughn got pinch hit, and they were talking about his weight and talking about his illness and, you know, and everything. And, boy, he just got blown away. Is Vaughn 100% or not?
0: I mean, I think he is. I thought he was okay in that at bat. Like he was able to put a he just missed the pitch, really. Like it was just, you know, just so close to the sweet spot of the bat. And he ended up, you know, popping up to center field. But I would still trust him in a big spot. And I think it was right for them to go to Andrew Vaughn rather than, you know, try to rely on a 22-year-old kid to come up with a big hit there. So I still think he's fine. The thing with him is Jake Bowers is, you know, first of all, left-handed bat, so he's the strong side of the platoon. He is a guy who's hit the ball as well as anyone all year, 26 homers, and I think Jake Bowers' health right now, we just talked about health, I mean, he's got these shin splints that maybe slow him down just enough where they're not comfortable putting him in right field, and therefore you got to put him at first base, and that takes up a spot for Andrew Vaughn, who has been deployed perfectly this year. He's really good against certain kinds of pitchers, and they put him in those situations, and he has come through way more often than not. But maybe not quite the type of player that you trust every single day, especially when you kind of already have a first baseman. Now, Jake Bauer's defense has not been good at first base, so that's kind of a concern, I suppose. But yeah. I think Andrew Vaughn is fine. They're just going to be a little selective in how they use him.
1: When they go into this game, coming up tomorrow night, I'm excited. We're all excited, obviously, if they could just get the three-game sweep and then sit back and relax and wait for whomever it happens to be that they're going to end up facing in the NLCS, would be fantastic. And obviously, with the Braves getting a win and come from behind fashion in L.A. yesterday, that proves there is some fallibility to that mighty payroll that is the Dodgers. But do you have a preference, Atlanta or the Dodgers? Because to me, I kind of, just like I wanted to see the Cubs, I kind of want to see the Dodgers.
0: I did not want to see the Cubs last year. I did not want to mess with that. I do not want to see the Dodgers this year. I would much rather take the team that I think the Brewers match up with better. And who would say, you know, between the two of them, I would certainly pick a Braves team that doesn't really seem to have a ton of starting pitching right now. They've gone with three straight bullpen games. Their hitting is good. Like any team at this level is good. They won the division. They're a quality team. I think the Brewers can handle what the Braves have. The Dodgers, I think, again, if the Dodgers are all firing on all cylinders, I think they're kind of unbeatable. We haven't seen the Dodgers do that. Shohei Ohtani's hurt. Blake Snell was terrible yesterday. That's concerning for them. So I'm not interested in slaying the dragon. I would just like to see this team go to the World Series. I don't care how they get there. But I can understand people too who just want to, you know, go through the gauntlet, get the tough, you know, the tough opponent, show that you really, really are the best team in baseball.
1: Great stuff as always, my friend. Enjoy the trip, and we will talk to you again real soon. And hopefully, we're talking about an NLCS and heading off to a World Series. Okay.
0: All right, sounds good, Bill. Talk to you later.
1: Thanks, JR. There you go. JR Radcliffe joining us for a couple of minutes on the Schneider Big Orange Hotline. 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
8: When you see number 96 on the field for the Packers, you gotta know how much that number, that jersey number, mattered to Jonathan Ford. He told me during training camp that he hated the number that he was wearing at the time, which was number 64. He thought he looked like a guard, a la Jerry Kramer. And Jay Ford just needed to make the 53-man roster so he could get himself a number in the 90s. And that's what happened. We talked about that with him in the locker room.
9: 96, man.
10: No, I appreciate it, man.
9: I was going to ask about that. So you said you wanted a 90s number.
10: Mm-hmm.
9: How quickly did that happen when you found out you made the team? And how'd that whole process go?
10: It was very quick because that was the moment I was waiting. I just wanted to know if I was going to make the team or not. It happened. I text coach, I'm like, hey, what are we doing, you know, and he gave me the opportunity to wear it, and I changed it, so it was good.
9: When you say you texted coach, was it VO?
10: It was just one of the defensive coaches, you know, it was something we already talked about. He was already like, the number's waiting on you, just got to make the team and, you know, get ready to go, and I'm like, cool. So ended up happening, and then I ended up getting the number. So.
8: It's a numbers game. Life is a numbers game when you think about it.
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weekend. What a weekend. What a weekend. Brewers get a win. Packers get a win. I'll take it. Badgers. Badgers continue to win. I'll take that, too. I'll take that, too. Hey, coming up just after the top of the hour here in about 3 to 5 minutes, we're going to have Tyler Dunn from GoLongTD.com on with us. If you did not read the article, which is a two-part in-depth look at Matt LaFleur, at the Green Bay Packers, you'll want to do that. It is really, really good. Individually, each little thing bother me. And then I went back and read again, and the synopsis was, it's a team run by somebody that one minute is very calm, cool, and collected, the next minute is very volatile. It doesn't have an identity. There's more to it. I mean, we're going to hear a lot from Matt LaFleur, and it's very interesting because some of the things that you think are true aren't. They're not. And I'm going to get his perspective after writing this and talking to so many of these different players and current and former guys and coaches, current and former. So it's a very interesting look. You're going to want to take a listen to this coming up. Tyler Dunn, GoLongTD.com, joining us next on the Bill Michaels Show. 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
1: Well, the Brewers are headed out west. It's where they're going to look to close out their National League Divisional Series tomorrow night in Game 3 against the Padres. Milwaukee's still buzzing after Jackson Churio delivered a two-run walk-off hit last night at American Family Field. It was just the latest moment for the 22-year-old that manager Pat Murphy believes is beginning to establish himself as one of the best in the game.
2: I don't watch all the other left fielders the way I get to see Jackson, but he's played incredible defense, including today. He's just coming into his own, and as a hitter, when he stays under control, it's amazing. He's, I think, turning into a bona fide top-flight player.
1: Again, Milwaukee and San Diego will match up tomorrow night. Dustin May will get the ball for the Crew. He went 2-2 with a 5.64 ERA over 10 starts with Milwaukee after being traded from St. Louis. It'll be his fourth career start in the postseason, his 10th appearance overall. The Padres countered with Nick Pivetta, held the Cubs scoreless over 3 1/3 innings in the wild card round of the playoffs. A Milwaukee win would send them to the NLCS for a second straight year to face the Braves or the Dodgers. That series tied 1-1 right now. Well, the Packers are regrouping after a win in Tampa yesterday that came with the cost. Linebacker Edrin Cooper suffered an Achilles injury that's going to end his season. Packers will host the Bears on Sunday. It's a bye week for the Badgers. They're going to look for a fifth straight win next week at UCLA. And the Bucs open the preseason tonight against Minnesota. With this Wisconsin Sports Zone Network update, I'm Zach Heil-Prin.

0: Michael Show. How are we looking today? Hopefully you're enjoying your day. Today, big day, big weekend, really, that we just accomplished. For the fact that you get, you know, a win out of everybody. A win out of everybody, you know? You get the win out of the Packers. It wasn't great, but you take it. You get the win out of the Badgers as they continued to handle success. And then the Brewers, in that incredible fashion, they ended up getting the walk-off win with Jackson Chourio coming to the plate and delivering the base knock. Both Christian Yelich and Sal Frelick, they score. They win the ballgame. They now go to San Diego up 2-0 in that series. Joining us now, though, on the hotline, this was an incredible piece. I've read it twice now. Tyler Dunn from GoLongTD.com. That's GoLongTD.com joining us on the hotline. And, Ty, I tell you this. I had to read it twice because I needed to draw a conclusion out of it. And you tell me what you think, but in reading that, it's like all I always say, you never wake up one day and the wall is built. But when you look at it brick by brick by brick, I look at this as a guy that can be volatile, a guy that can be coaching, a guy that can be a perfectionist, a guy that can be all over the road, a guy that wants to exert authority, a guy that's looked at as having little man's disease. But all in all, it's where's the identity of the Green Bay Packers? They don't have one. And I think it's because of all the different personalities or volatility or whatever you want to call it, by the leader of their franchise, which is the head coach, Matt LaFleur. Is that a decent way to describe the synopsis of the long piece that you did on him?
1: Absolutely, Bill. You just laid it out beautifully. And thanks so much for having me on, man. It's been 8 years. And so when a coach this long, I think you have a pretty good idea for what the identity of the team is. And right now, you know, you're right. A win is a win. You make no apologies and you get the hell out of Tampa 2-2. But I think that we've seen it back to last year, starting with that tipping point in Denver where your quarterback gets two hands shoved and there's no response. It's the book is out, right? You know, you get punked and you don't do anything about it. And TJ Lang, we got into that moment and how that can reverberate around the league. And look, you get into those losses and how 2025 ended into 2026. For whatever reason, psychologically, there's just been something inside the brains of these players to fold, for the lack of a better term. Right? And so that's why it is good to get a win in Tampa against an undrafted rookie at quarterback. And we'll see what they're made of against Chicago. But I just thought it was time to really take a deeper look at Matt LaFleur because, yeah, I get it. He gets the extension, the terms of those extensions to the head coach and the GM. It's, you know, I talked to some coaches. They don't even know, right? It's like quadruple padlocked in a special secret safe. You could hear it in those boos at Lambeau Field in the home opener. The fans are on their own timeline, and it's been Super Bowl or bust for this team, and those expectations aren't going anywhere, whether or not Matt LaFleur wants to implement them. As I wrote, that was a big change that they made this offseason, just not talking about the Super Bowl, not talking about championships, to somehow keep the Packers in the here and in the now. But look, what you got to face the facts. That's just how life is in Green Bay. As you know, Bill, taking all these calls, it's not going anywhere.
0: I thought there was a great portion of this in synopsis. It says, so what is a Matt LaFleur football team? Last season, it was a group that refused to stand up when they were punked. What's lacking is the ever-elusive intangible. Adversity strikes and there's panic, not calm. Teammates are punked and there's restraint, not pride. Momentum shifts, opposing fans roar, and the Packers collectively submerge into quicksand. I thought that was the synopsis of all of this, of what we've all witnessed, and I don't think I could have said it better myself. So I guess my question then becomes, in all of this, do you look at this and say, well, if things, say, end up at 500 for this team or where they are right now, I can't see him keeping his job and them saying, yeah, this is okay. You know what I mean?
1: No, I'm with you. How could it be okay, right? I mean, look right around the division, your own division, Ben Johnson. You know what a Ben Johnson team is. You know who the Chicago Bears are.
0: Yeah.
1: It's abundantly clear. And, you know, Minnesota's not going anywhere with that defense. Dan Campbell, you still got to deal with him. So Yeah, I'm with you. And I just feel like, and this is the way somebody pretty high up in this organization put it to me. They alerted me to the old Bill Walsh 10-year shelf life theory. I mean, this is one of the greatest coaches of all time saying that most head coaches in the NFL, the message runs stale, exhaustion, fatigue set in. And for better or for worse, after 10 years, even if you're winning a lot of games, even if you're winning Super Bowls like Bill Walsh did, it's just kind of time. And look, Matt LaFleur, year eight, we've talked about this stat, I'm sure, Bill. You're looking at Bill Cowher, Tom Landry, I think, what, John Madden was in year eight. Mm-hmm. Not many coaches with their first team have won a Super Bowl this point or beyond. It just doesn't happen. If you were going to do it, you would have done it by now. On top of the fact that Matt LaFleur, and this is all at GoAlongTD.com in our series, if people want to check it out, you know, not just former coaches, talking to current coaches. So they're around Matt LaFleur day to day. Look, he's intense. And it's a double-edged sword. He is a perfectionist. He wants things done a certain way. He holds you to a high standard. And I don't think there's anything wrong with that, right? Like, that's the earmark of a great coach, to seek perfection. And he doesn't let it out on his players like he does his coaches. If a player screws up, he's on you as the running back coach, as the receivers coach, as the offensive line coach. And he wants you on his intellectual level. If you can't get to that level, you'll be fired or you'll want to leave on your own accord. So that's all good, but he's so intense 8 years into this thing. You can really feel that 10-year shelf life, right? You know, a guy like Ben Johnson, he's very boisterous, to put it kindly. But I think it's safe to say he kind of exudes swagger, exudes confidence with how he's leading these Bears. Matt LaFleur kind of exudes stress in a lot of different ways that manifests on the field. Hell, I see it right here in Buffalo covering Sean McDermott. It was time for the Bills to move on from Sean McDermott. They eventually got to that point. Ed Pollock and the Packers, they may get to that point with Matt LaFleur if this continues.
0: I thought in reading this that, you know, surprisingly, because everybody thinks it's a soft team, so therefore he's softened the guys behind closed doors, when in reality he's extremely hard, but on the coaches, not necessarily on the players. Unless you're a young guy, then he can completely tear your ass up. But he does want to be a perfectionist, almost to a flaw, in his own ism, correct? Because, you know, in one portion of the article, it was where he was almost making things up to complain about, and guys are like, what are you talking about? And that's where you begin to lose respect, right?
1: Look, and I think you see this a lot with the brainiac X and O coach. I mean, these guys are geniuses. I mean, the way that they can see the game is next level with the spatial awareness. And look at everything he did with Jordan Love, developing this raw quarterback out of Utah State. All that stuff matters, and we get into it. And, you know, you really do have to look at Matt LaFleur in two stanzas. There's the 4 years with Aaron Rodgers, the 4 years with Jordan Love, and you can't take any of that away from him. But football is a game of instincts, right? And that's the way a few players described it. Is there's one player said, yeah, I wanted to pay attention to how he was working with the receivers, Dontayvion Wicks, Romeo Doubs, and some of these guys, and they're breaking it down to, like, the half a step. And in his opinion, do you really want to cloud the mindset of, you know, a red-blooded, testosterone-fueled, natural-born killer, instinctive player when you get that meticulous with it? And you could see it on the offensive line, too, with, you know, something doesn't work, and instead of just saying, all right, their guy beat our guy, it's, no, we got to crinkle it all up and throw it all out and start from scratch schematically. So he's not alone in that regard. I think a lot of those coaches from the Shanahan tree, look, most of them are hyper-intense. I share the story of T.C. McCartney, who's with LaFleur and the Packers, by the way. He's on the staff now. It's all in Michael Silver's book, The Why Is Everything. You know, he was a QC, a quality control coach for Shanahan, and basically got fired on the spot before the Saturday night before a game for not being timely enough with printing out the call sheet,
0: right,
1: and then rehired like a few minutes later. And I shared that story with a Packers coach on staff now, and he's like, yeah, I wouldn't be surprised if Matt ever just fired me and then rehired me an hour later. So,
0: yeah.
1: I mean, these guys are brilliant. They're hyper intense. But there's a bigger picture here. You got to see the forest from the trees, and something is amiss, right? There's something off. There's something inside of these players in these moments in the fourth quarter where something goes wrong and everything just continues to go south. I don't know how it can't all come back to coaching when what, you have five games, they're up by 9-plus points last year, and they lost those. And everybody knows all the numbers.
0: Right.
1: It's gut check time. 2-2, and they've got some tough games coming up. We're about to see what Matt LaFleur's made of.
0: So I want to go back to something in the article where there was a screen pass. Matt LaFleur said it wasn't blocked properly, and one of the guys said, hey, look, just the guy made a great play. You know, I mean, it was all executed. It's just the guy made a great play. He beat his man and ended up foiling the play. And instead, Matt LaFleur goes to Luke Butkus and wants all the, you know, blocking scheme changed. Because we're now looking at the offensive line going, everybody can't be bad, so people want Butkus fired. So do we change our philosophy now to say, well, wait a minute, maybe it's not Butkus. Maybe it's this overreaction to a negative play and this search for perfection that has ultimately screwed things up. Do we look at it and just say, you know what? It is the front man. It is the top guy. He is doing too much to try to grasp perfection, and he's screwing excellence up along the way.
1: I think so. And look, Matt LaFleur is the first to say at the podium that it starts and ends with me, and it's not an act. He's like that privately, too, from what I understand, whether mm-hmm. it's talking to his assistant coaches, talking to the players. And I think that is a differentiation from Sean McDermott. After 13 seconds, McDermott coaches were telling me, is pointing the finger at them, you guys got to figure out what went wrong here at Arrowhead, and kind of blaming everybody else. I think that's an endearing quality that Matt LaFleur has, is he does take that accountability. He doesn't ask coaches to do anything that he wouldn't do himself, pouring the hours into the profession. But yeah, he knows he's the boss. He's the head coach. And, yeah, several players, coaches told me that he's putting his fingerprints all over that screenplay that you describe. Obviously, the passing concepts and a lot of stuff works. Some stuff doesn't. He is loyal to coaches, maybe to a fault in some cases. But it does end with him. If something's not working, ultimately, he's the head coach. And he wants it done a certain way. And I think he saw that shift, really, with the entire football team in 2023, right? Post Aaron Rodgers, year one of Jordan Love, youngest team in the NFL in 23, youngest team in the NFL in 24. And it's right down to calling players out by name in front of the whole team for missing a massage. And then, hey, as one player put it, it's kind of making it seem like this is why we lost the game. Now, right. Is that too extreme? Or is that holding guys accountable? You can be the judge for that. But that was the shift. That was the turn where Matt LaFleur took charge. This became Matt LaFleur's team. In the past, Aaron Rodgers would just say, no, this is the way we're going to do things. Devontae Adams would say, no, this is the way we're going to do things. He did kind of harden the team in his image. But now we've seen this iteration for 4 years. Everything just kind of feels stagnant.
0: Yeah, the one thing that I did appreciate in the article was that no matter where you stand with Matt LaFleur, you always know that he's being honest. You always know that you're going to get, you know, the straight stuff from him. It's just, it's in reading, and it's like 1 minute this guy's blowing up at assistants and blowing up at rookies and screaming about things, and then there are things that he's wrong about, and he's still screaming and yelling, and then the other times he's this calm, cool, and collected, taking it upon himself. But, you know, I just don't, because the accountability was something that we'd all talked about. Like, there is no accountability. We don't see, he said, hey, the bench is the strongest deterrent. So who is he benched? What guys have stood on the sideline next to him and watched a game? Because we've never seen that, but he's threatened that publicly. So it appears soft. But yet guys behind the scenes call him little man's disease and that he's trying to be a hard ass, but maybe they don't take him serious. I mean, I don't know what to take other than the fact that the results and the discipline and such for what we see continuously on the field aren't there. You know what I mean?
1: Yeah, I mean, I think Dan Campbell put it best when they beat Green Bay that 2024 season with, God, that I think that week they were picking up like Jamal Adams, Miles Adams, Sam Adams. I mean, they were
0: right.
1: Reaching for guys off the street to flesh out a roster. And they beat Green Bay, and Dan Campbell's in the locker room. And it's probably coincidental. I think he was talking to the Packers, but he might as well be talking to Matt LaFleur. We don't have to talk about being tough. We just are tough. It's inherently who you are as a coach, inherently who you are as a team. You don't have to force it, right? And I think that at times, it does seem a little forced for Matt LaFleur. And it just, you kind of have to live it. It has to exude out every pore that you have. And in part two of this series, I think zeroing in on that wild card game against Chicago does kind of bring a lot of the problems to light. And there's three ways to look at it. there was player error for sure, and a coach guided me through a handful of plays. So many parts that I just missed. I mean, right. Really, like even on the whole shot to Christian Watson, if Jaden Reed just takes his route over the top, he clears the linebacker, and maybe Watson doesn't pull up in front of the cover two safeties. But on top of that, you know, there's also coaching malpractice, and one of those things being not seeing the forest from the trees. You've got Matt LaFleur, quick strike offense, 5 plays, 80 yards, and when you get those three and outs adding up, it doesn't pair that well with a defensive coordinator in Jeff Hafley, who is bend but don't break, right? Like, yeah. 12 to 15 play drive. So, yeah, and then there's the killer instinct. Javon Bowler gets into all of that and how they lack that finishing touch. I definitely compel people, check it out, see what these coaches and players right. had to say about that game, because it does bring to life exactly what you're talking about, Bill.
0: Yeah, no doubt. Tyler, great stuff. It's a great article. They can get it at golongtd.com, golongtd.com. And, man, appreciate you joining. I saw that thing, and I got a hold of you right away. I'm like, oh, okay, I got to get you on because I got to read this thing. And it's not a short read. It's a longer read. You got to take you a few minutes, but, man, is it good and gives you a lot of insight. Great stuff, buddy, as always, okay?
1: Hey, man, thank you so much, Bill, and a huge thank you to everybody out there for subscribing, reading. Really try to lay out all sides of this, and you can just draw your own conclusions from there.
0: Great stuff, buddy. We'll talk to you soon, okay?
1: All right, you got it, man. Thank you.
0: There you go. That's Tyler Dunn. GoLongTD.com. That is GoLongTD.com. There's a lot of stuff in there, and I'll give you some excerpts when we come back. But there's a lot of stuff in there, and you go, okay, that's what we wanted. And that's what right. we wanted out of Matt LaFleur, you know? So people are like, I don't know.
2: Here's the problem. They're losing. That's right. That's the problem. You know what I mean? If you're demanding a right. perfectionist and your team wins every week, it's fine.
0: You and know? So what I did was I compiled a bunch of excerpts that are positive in what people want and negative behind the scenes. And then, you know, you're kind of like, well, okay, so how should I feel? And then I'll break a little bit of that down like I did in the beginning before we introduced Tyler. It's all over the place. And it seems to be that's the way this team is. That's kind of what I took away from it. It's just all over the place. And sometimes going back to Pat Murphy's analogy, saying, look, if I'm all over the place, my guys are all over the place. If I'm nervous, they're nervous. If I'm uptight, they're uptight. He said, so you just got to remain steady. With the assistance, with everybody in the organization, you got to remain steady. And Matt LaFleur is anything but. And that's where I draw my distinction, because it's blowing up at one guy, being nice to another. If you're a young guy, you're going to get killed. If you're a veteran, you kind of have carte blanche. If you're a coach, just it's not if, it's when. And it's, you know, explosive on the sideline. And it's just, it's all over the place. And that's the way this team is. And I thought to myself at the very end of this, I read it and I went, okay, now I get it. Because you walk away and reading portions of it, you're waiting for like some smoking gun, and it's not there until you get to the end and you put it all together. And I'll give you the synopsis. Stay tuned. We got a lot more of the Bill Michaels Show coming up right after this.
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14: Which division rival do you currently dislike the least? 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At least growing up, like I couldn't stand the Vikings. And now, Doug, you are on the Fan.
15: Hey, Marcus. Hey. Like you say, it changes. But right now, I'm going to kind of go against the green, and I'm going to say the Bears, and I'm going to give you a reason why.
14: Wait, you dislike the Bears the least?
15: Yes.
14: Oh.
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14: Kirby Joseph?
15: Him, Amon-Ra St. Brown, I'd like to just punch right in the head. You know, God, I can't stand him.
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0: And his looks. I know that's a joke, but I genuinely feel like that. I feel like he thinks he's an attractive, good-looking guy, and that he has a blank ton of wins. He doesn't lack any confidence. But he's that kid that if you were to get in a fight in high school, he would try to fight you, but then he'd make sure that somebody was there holding him back. So the tough guy act is kind of fake. Not good, right? Aaron Rodgers was straight up shut down Matt, says one of the players that was there back in 2022. Matt would say, why don't we try this? And Aaron would say, nope, we're not going to do that. I was like, all right, yeah, guess we're not. It's wild. But shoot. That was Aaron's thing. He's been around for so long, I think it was kind of like, why are you trying to change what I'm doing when I've been doing it at a high level for so long? LaFleur wouldn't push back. He really couldn't, the player says. He was new, and he was afraid to talk to some of the older guys. Not good. Then LaFleur's grip on the Packers tightened from 23 to 24. He wasn't shy to call out more players. Some of the club thought he invented problems where problems didn't exist. Ahead of one game in front of the whole team, one player recalls LaFleur singling out two guys by name for not reporting for their massages, just like you just heard. So he's like, oh, that's why we're not playing well? That's why we lost the game? Because we didn't get massages? Because guys weren't detail-oriented. Stupid stuff like that. What are we even doing? The player said. Not good. An offensive lineman recalls a time a screenplay didn't work, even though it didn't really have anything to do with the schematic design of the play. LaFleur demanded that Butkus completely change the technique of the blocks up front. As soon as one thing doesn't work, the player said, it can't be just because a guy made a good play. It's because we did something wrong. Spamming the minds of a 300-pound trained killer with too much information is not a good thing. He's honest. If the Packers were going to put on the pads and practice hard, damn it, they will. That's a good thing. That's accountability. We talk about that. Linebacker Isaiah McDuffie, he's been in town since 2021, the son of a high school football legend. He's an old soul who declares LaFleur one of his favorite coaches of all time. That's a good thing. We've entered the new NIL world order. When rookies enter the league, they've already made hundreds of thousands of dollars. McDuffie doesn't always see the requisite amount of hunger in today's rookie. That's why he loves LaFleur and his blunt nature. That's a good thing. The perspective of Kenny Clark from 2016 to 24, the Packers defensive tackle, lived through it. He saw a boss who changed in major ways from the Rodgers era to the Love era. He said, quote, if you have a problem with him holding you accountable, you're probably not in the right place. You might be the wrong guy. It's football. Some guys take it. Some guys can't. Matt's going to get after you. It's his team, and however he wants to conduct it and mold it, he's got his hands all over it. Granted, the tact is not universally embraced. Some others bring up Matt LaFleur to a current defensive player, and he just said, hey, I'll plead the fifth, and he started laughing and walked away. So some guys like it, some guys don't. It's the personality. Not a bad thing, right? T.J. Lang, now this is interesting, did not carefully calculate the permutations of his predicament. In real time, in 2014, the Packers were down 14-10 to the Cowboys in the third quarter of the NFC divisional round at Lambeau. The ball was at the Dallas 12-yard line, second and six. And if there were ever a time to exemplify the restraint, that was it. Instead, the team's resident enforcer saw wide receiver Davante Adams fighting for an extra yard, eyed defenders vulturing around his ability, and they basically came in and hit him with an unnecessary block. Mayhem ensued. Suddenly, Lang was Jon Snow taking on the Cowboy militia. The Lambeau Field faithful, they loved it. The officials did not. Lang was flagged for unsportsmanlike conduct. Green Bay was forced to settle for a field goal. Green Bay gritted out a 26-21 win. Okay? But part of Lang still felt bad inside the locker room. His split-second decision could have ended their season. The morning after, head coach Mike McCarthy replayed about five or six really good plays on the big screen for everybody, right? Now, T.J. Lang remembers when he went after the guy that hit Davante Adams unnecessarily, guys came up to him on the sideline going, man, we got your back. And Davante Adams did too, right? So Lang flagged for it, right? McCarthy wasted no time. After going through all the positive plays, that next day on the screen, he put that play up in the video. Lang got nervous. Blank, he told himself. I'm going to get my ass ripped for this. McCarthy hit play and let the melee play out in full. TJ, McCarthy said, if you get a chance to do this again. Lang said he sat there and his blood pressure rose. The room went silent for like 2.5 seconds. Then came the hammer. McCarthy looked at him and said, do the same effing thing. You protect your effing guys. You play to the whistle. Everybody went crazy. Players told Lang that was the loudest they'd ever heard the meeting room at Lambeau Field. They lost 4 points on the drive, but Lang said, we gained something. We gained that mentality of we will not be effed with. Now, 2025. The Packers riding high, 9-3-1 in Denver. On a 4th-and-1 in the fourth quarter, or in the first quarter, Jordan Love scrambles for the required yard. His head was promptly two-handed shoved into the grass by the Broncos safety, Hufanga. Nobody came to his defense. Instead, those that were in the vicinity pointed a finger at the bully on the playground. Right? Now, Hufanga was fined for that hit, $11,533. But why did nobody run up to Jordan Love's defense? Because they didn't want to hear the wrath of Matt LaFleur, who would have yelled at them for getting a penalty. So what is a Matt LaFleur football team? It was last season it was a group that refused to stand up when they get punked. They lost their final five games in agonizing fashion. The same issues have trickled into 2026. What's lacking most is that the ever-elusive intangible. When adversity strikes, there's panic, not calm. Teammates are punked, there's restraint, not pride. Momentum shifts, opposing fans roar, and the Packers collectively submerge into quicksand. All damning evidence of a front-running team. It goes on from there. And then it says, one player says, you make a big deal about not getting penalties, and then blank like this happens. You aren't going to have a guy go fight the dude? But then you're considered a soft team? That's the line we as coaches need to figure out? I don't think guys aren't tough. They're just not badasses. You got a roster full of badasses, but then again, coaching can be soft, and perception has become reality in the NFL. Now, there's a lot of bad there and a lot of good there, right? There's good things that guys are being held accountable for. There's bad things that, with the explosiveness and the nature of Matt LaFleur and the perfectionism and all the things and that guys do and don't respect, right? Honesty is a tremendous, tremendous value to Matt LaFleur. Kudos to him for that. Guys respect that. But the point is to all of this, when you look at it in the positive and the negative, and you're reading all of this, and there's all these different circumstances and all these different things, and it's a long article. I just read you a page and a half of stuff, right? But the article was long. I mean, it's going to be a 20-minute read. But in my takeaway from all of this, you just never know what you're going to get. There's no walking on eggshells and being afraid of committing something that's egregious and having your head coach just blow up on you. On one hand, that's the old Holmgren way, and people want that. That's Mike Holmgren, man. That's what you wanted. But on the other hand, if you don't have the results, you don't have the bite to back up the volatility. All you are is some, as one guy put it, a hothead with a Napoleon disease. With little man's disease. It's fake. You're looked at as fake. And when you blow up on your coaches rather than the players, when, you know, it's... as a position player, your line of respect is with your position guy. And to watch him get dressed down for something you did, on one hand, you don't want him to get beat up anymore, so you try to be better. But on the other hand, you're like, hey, I'm the one that did it. Why are you crucifying him? Because that's the guy you stick up for. So my point being is, it's all over the place. And that's exactly what we see on Sunday. It's all over the place. You never know what you're going to get. Because it's just, that's the way it is behind closed doors. That's the perception from former players, former coaches, current players, current coaches. And that's the reason you see this level of inconsistency on a day in and day out basis when you look at the giant picture of what it is. More of the Bill Michael Show coming up.
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14: Which division rival do you currently dislike the least? 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At least growing up, like I couldn't stand the Vikings. And now, Doug, you are on the fan.
15: Hey, Marcus. Like you say, it changes. But right now, I'm going to kind of go against the green, and I'm going to say the Bears, and I'm going to give you a reason why.
14: Wait, you dislike the Bears the least?
15: Yes.
14: Oh.
15: Because, to me, I dislike them the least because they're my favorite rival for the Packers.
14: So you like to hate them, kind of.
15: Well, I like that. And the Vikings have never won a Super Bowl. And the Lions have never won a Super Bowl. And I want to keep it that way.
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14: Kirby Joseph?
15: I him, Amon-Ra St. Brown, I'd like to just punch right in the head. You know, I just, God, I can't stand him.
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0: Welcome back. Bill Michaels Show. Green and Gold Monday happening as we speak. Want to remind you, coming up, we're going to be October 25th. We're going to be at Pottawatomie in Carter, Wisconsin. Packers taking on the Lions. Watch party there, so it doesn't matter what side of the fence you fall upon. Come on over and say hello, and then the Green and Gold postgame show emanates live from the Rockin' Brews inside the hotel there at Carter, Wisconsin, Pottawatomie. It's going to be a lot of fun. Going to have a great time. Maybe the night before over at the Wabi Lodge, kind of hanging out and shooting the stuff with a lot of people. I'm really looking forward to it. We did it a couple of years ago, too. We're going to have a good time. Let's bring him in. Eric Brandcheck of the Green Bay Press Gazette to kind of break down what we witnessed yesterday. And Eric, I tell you what, that game left a lot to be desired, to say the very least.
1: You were really hoping for a bounce back game, and it really didn't materialize. But there were some positive things, right?
0: Yes.
1: There were some things that came out of it that were really good.
0: Offensive line was a little better.
1: Well, okay.
0: Yeah, I said
1: I'll
0: little.
1: Give you that. But let's slice that down a little bit. Okay. Let's do like an MRI. Let's look at the deal. First of all, you saw right out of the game that they recognize that they weren't going to let their quarterback just stand back there and get pummeled. So they're going to get the ball out. So you saw wide receiver screens, tight end screens, running back screens. The piece that I really was looking for more than anything was some more slants from the slot receiver, or even double slants and finding the guy that's open. So Todd Bowles is not a dumb guy. My guess is, going into this game, he's like, all right, their offensive line is a sieve, so we're going to sit back and play coverage, which they did. I mean, they blitzed very rarely. So that helps with the pass blocking win rate that they had, and they were able to sit back and just play coverage, and it went okay for them. The Packers just melted down themselves more so than I think the Buccaneers kept them in check.
0: I would agree with that. Again, another 10-penalty day. A lot of pre-snap penalties that hurt this team. We've talked about it ad nauseum. It's wash, rinse, repeat almost every week now. Let me ask you, I got to go right back to the injury. Edrin Cooper going down, to me, it's a huge loss. He has been hair on fire. He was just really kind of coming into his own and having one hell of a season. Now he's done for the year. How big a loss do you feel that is in the middle?
1: Devastating. That is not just in the middle, but off the edge. On some of their nickel packages, they pull an outside backer and insert a D-back, and they have Edrin Cooper plays the edge. He plays the outside linebacker role and was really good. Not only that, but, let's run downhill and tackle guys in the run game. Let's play sideline to sideline. He can run with running backs out of the back end. The first half performance, 9 tackles, a sack, and an interception.
0: Right.
1: I mean, put a bow on it, wrap it up, your season's done. I mean, my God. It's funny, because I saw an article over the weekend that Brad Gutekunst has not drafted a first-team all-pro player. And I gosh almighty, he was on the path to being that this year, and I think the other
0: guy... So was Tucker Kraft last year.
1: On that end. Yes, and the other guy too is Evan Williams. Now, God, I'm Packer fans. I'm sorry. Hopefully, I didn't jinx this thing. But that guy, he is playing all pro football right now, 100% hands down.
0: Yep, I agree with you. I think Evan Williams has come into his own. Edrin Cooper has come into his own. Tucker Kraft. The problem with Tucker Kraft has been he's had to stay in a block a lot of the time, so he hasn't been able to get outside and pick those numbers up like he was doing last year. Yesterday, we started to finally see some of that Tucker Kraft yards after the catch.
1: Yep, and that was a good thing, wasn't it? Especially that first little dump off that tight end screen. That was really good, and the touchdown pass, the one that didn't happen was okay because we scored anyway, but the touchdown pass was great, getting his feet down in there. It was really good to see him come out and play. And who's this Redmond guy that they picked up off of somebody's scrap heap? He came out and made a couple plays.
0: Right.
1: So there's things to feel good about. I think the last sequence on defense is what I came away. You got this horrible taste in your mouth when Edrin Cooper goes down. But that last sequence, when they get the ball back at 4:18, was the brightest spot of the entire day, offense, defense, special teams, whatever. Because a lot of times, many D coordinators, and especially over at 1265, they seem to play possum. And we're going to protect the boundary. We're going to keep everything in front of us, and we're going to let this quarterback, undrafted free agent, rookie, first game starter, beat us. And they didn't. They went after him. You know, the last couple plays there where they blitzed Williams twice. I mean, they went after him. And I think that was a bright spot because it showed to me that these guys aren't just going to play possum. They weren't going to just let them go down there, kick the field goal, and then try to do something in overtime. I mean, that was going through the throat, gutsy football calling, and that's the kind of defense that I really enjoy watching.
0: We didn't see Zeiler yesterday. I didn't think we would anyway, but the offensive line at least was a little more seemingly solidified on the inside, and I like the way Sean Ryan played yesterday. They had a couple of good combo blocks. Tomlinson and him specifically, I thought, played pretty well. Jordan Morgan had a couple of had one where he got pushed around a little bit, but for the most part is playing a little bit better week by week. Not dramatically, but a little bit better week by week. Give me your thoughts on the line.
1: Well, starting with Morgan, his weakness has never been pass blocking as much as it is run blocking, and you know, far too many runs were set back because of him getting driven back and not getting any type of push up front. And you know, I get a lot of heat for that, but the reality is this: if you can't play tackle if you can't run block, and that's something that, you know, for him he's struggling with. There's more than one occasion where the run was stopped, not because of the Buccaneers, because he's 2 yards deep in the backfield. Tomlinson, I think

0: and just weren't playing things, you know, the way they needed to. Glover, okay in the pass, no issues there. I mean, you know, they didn't blitz anybody really to speak of very often, so there wasn't a whole lot of pickups that needed to be done or line changes needed to be done. Again, the run blocking, he's got to play with a better pad level and get that center of gravity down, or he's going to continue to struggle. And Belton, you know, he keeps improving. You know, last year he was the walking flag. This, you know, he always was a good, solid run blocker. His problem was his atrocious footwork in the pass blocking. It's getting better. You know, he's seeing himself on film, understanding he's got to keep his feet wide apart and keep his balance rather than lunging at guys. You know, so that's getting better. Positive things. You know, still, you know, they're not really road grader-esque. You know, the only guy who's on that line that's a real road grader-esque is Anthony Belton.
1: Right, and that's the thing, is Belton's still pretty raw. Give me your thoughts on how Belton is playing, though.
0: Once he gets his hands on you in the run game, lights out. You know, I think he moves pretty well when he has to go up and get a backer. And, you know, the thing with him has been he gets his feet so far out of position sometimes in the pass game and wants to be aggressive. It's so hard for it is difficult for a offensive lineman who's a road grader type run blocker, because you're aggressive. Your first step is to go get him, and then when you're pass blocking, you got to shift gears and understand that I need to be patient. Let this guy come to me. If I run out and get him, chances are I'm going to get in trouble because my feet are going to be messed up and this guy's going to move on me, and now I'm out there in air. So his patience has come and being able to understand that you got to strike and extend rather than just try to strike and drive. And that is coming along. I really liked the way he played yesterday. There was a couple plays where he was just kind of really, really patient, let things happen, and then go out at the last second and run the edge rusher past the quarterback. Can't ask for anything more than that. I mean, that's good stuff. So he's an ascending player on that front.
1: By any chance, did you read Tyler Dunn's article?
0: Well, it's kind of weird because, you know, I just got done this morning with an interview with Grant and Ebo and Kate. And, you know, so we're kind of doing the same thing for you. You know, we're going to come around and we're going to get out of all this dirt and talk about Bill Michaels and all this stuff. No, I didn't read much on it, to be honest with you.
1: If you get a chance,
0: you're upset.
1: No, if you get a chance, I encourage you to do it. It's just, there's just a lot there, and you absorb it. Some of the stuff that's said about Matt that people believe is true is not true, and it's in a positive way. But on the other hand, there's this explosiveness or volatility that goes on, and some guys looking at him as he's a tough guy, but he's not. And, you know, it's just, there's a lot of things. And then I thought, by the time it was all said and done, I thought, whether it's good or bad, there's a lot of things running around. And I don't want to say chaotic, but there's no identity there. And then I thought, that's the purpose of the article. That there's a lot of good, there's a lot of bad, but that's where this team is. We haven't seen a real identity out of this team in a long time.
0: No, and that's funny, because I don't need to read an article to tell you the same thing. I mean, you see someone who kind of loses their cool, or they aren't cool under pressure, so plays, especially in tight ball games in the second half where plays are coming in late, looks like they're being, you know, talked about too much, and then the play comes in late, or they kind of revert back to just running, I don't know what to call it, just run this. You know what I'm saying? And the other part, too, that stands out to me, like you said, what's the identity? You know, you want to have, on defense, you want to just, you know, you want to punch guys in the mouth, right? I know that's probably not okay to say publicly, but you want to be aggressive.
1: No, I agree.
0: Player. I guess that's
1: right.
0: But then on the offensive side, it's more of, this is the part that I don't like, is that when you run an offensive play, whatever it is, let's say I'm going to run a power to the right side, I got three plays on top of that play. Okay, so now we're going to run power to the left side, and the next play I'm going to boot out, and I'm going to hit the tight end. You know what I mean? So every play has two or three plays that branch off of that play, and what I haven't seen up until a little bit on Sunday, and it's been a long time, probably since Love's first season at quarterback, that we've seen that type of progression. you know, where you're, you know, I'm going

0: to run split zone, and I'm going to run split zone again, and then two plays later, I'm going to run split zone, and then I'm going to fake it and boot out. You know,
1: right.
0: Schools are some of the things that vex me and make me throw the stuff at the TV screen on a Sunday afternoon.
1: Great stuff as always, my friend. Appreciate talking to us, and we will talk to you again real soon. Okay, next week.
0: Yeah, keep up the hard work, man. You look like you're dropping a ton of weight. It feels awesome, doesn't it?
1: Working on it. Yep, I can find all the body parts now, so that's good. Appreciate it, bud. We'll talk to you.
0: Take care.
1: See there you go. That's our buddy Eric Brancheck of the Green Bay Press Gazette. We got more after this.
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2: For the second straight day, your Milwaukee Brewers would rally past the San Diego Padres. This time, Jackson Chourio hit a two-run single with two outs in the bottom of the ninth to send the Brewers to a 4-3 victory and a 2-0 NL Division Series lead. Manager Pat Murphy reacts.
3: So many great performances today. One of the favorite games I've been part of, and what's most gratifying is to see how many of our great fans came out to see that one and got to enjoy it themselves. And just happy for the club, happy for the city that they got to witness something so special.
2: The series will now shift to San Diego. Game 3 will see the Brewers send Dustin May to the bump. First pitch will be tomorrow night at 8:30. Turning to the Packers, it wasn't pretty, but they would find a way to win in Tampa Bay, beating the Buccaneers 17-14. Jordan Love had two touchdown passes, but the Packers had two turnovers in the fourth. Here's more from head coach Matt LaFleur.
4: I think that we also have to clean up a lot of stuff, like too many penalties, turnovers, ball carriers got to hold on to the ball. We put the ball on the ground way too much, and this stuff's got to get fixed, and it's got to get fixed now.
2: Now starting at 2-2, the Packers will host Chicago on Sunday.
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2: Badgers quarterback Colton Joseph would throw for three touchdowns, rush for one, as Wisconsin would beat Michigan State at Camp Randall Saturday 31-3. 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
6: 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And then you can find us on Facebook, Instagram, and TikTok. I posted some stuff over there. I posted a couple of things today, as a matter of fact. I posted part of that article regarding from golongtd.com that we had Tyler Dunn on earlier today. Also, the remaining pictures and video from the other night during the gala for the Combat Vets Association. We had a great time there. Some other stuff that's going to be posted over there as well. And don't forget, you can find us on the Twitch app, the Kick app, the LinkedIn app as well. Catch the TV show in Milwaukee, 8 o'clock Central Time on Saturday nights on My24 TV. That's My24 TV. All right, phone lines are open as well. Let's get back at it. Carolina Bob, what's going on, man? How you doing today?
7: Hey, not too bad, Bill. I'm just going to try and make it short and sweet here. I wonder how many fans of the Packers and the Brewers kind of feel this way. This is a psychological difference right now as far as fans. So I'm at the sports bar watching the Packer game, sitting with a nice other lady who's originally from Wisconsin, and I turn to her at the start of the fourth quarter. Packers are up 10, and I say, you know what, Pat? Tampa's got us right where they want them. Whereas I'm watching the Brewers game, I'm watching the Brewer game, and we're going into the ninth inning, and I'm like, this thing ain't over yet.
6: Right.
7: This thing ain't over yet. And then when you got Churio up, of all people, it's like, you know what? Son of a gun, he's going to come through. And, I don't know what it is, but I'm just going to leave it to you.
6: Yeah. It John was. No, go ahead. I appreciate it, man. First of all, the fact that the Packers won, I'll take it, okay? I'll take it. Packers won the game. As much as we can complain about it, and we can, I'll take it. I'm glad they got the win. They needed it, had to have it. It's a W. There's so many things I can say about it. Now, that's what yesterday I struggled on the air during the postgame show. And the reason I struggled was because I thought, what did I learn out of this game? Well, I learned that there was some resiliency. I learned that they beat a bad team. And I don't want to take anything away from a win because, okay, so they beat a bad team, but they were better than the bad team. They had a better quarterback than the bad team. They made plays when they needed to make them. Some of the things we had not seen in the past. So those are things that you can start on, building blocks that you can start on. I don't know if you're building it on sand or if you're building it on solid cement, but there's some things there. The offensive line was a little bit better. You got to figure when you get Zeitler over at the other guard, maybe that middle of the offensive line gets even better. Okay, so it kind of gave me a little bit of hope in that sense. Tomlinson, he's going to get more games under his belt. Sean Ryan, I thought, played better. Morgan, he needs to be better, but he's just been little increments getting better. Anthony Belton needs to be able to pass block a little bit better, but if you get Zeitler there, and as you heard, he was helping coach guys up when he got into the building, okay, things then become a little more cohesive. Okay. Maybe that then trickles to the run game and so on and so forth. You still have pretty good special teams, but I keep looking at things going, what is this team? What is this team? I remember one year that it might have actually was a Super Bowl year that the Packers won. The beginning of the season wasn't great. They weren't a great team by any stretch of the imagination. And Aaron Rodgers had said at one point, our identity's coming, but we don't know what it is yet. And then I remember having a conversation with him. He said, yeah, it's coming together. You can feel it in the locker room. I don't think you feel it in the locker room right now. I don't think you feel that. I don't think they know. So maybe it gets better. I don't know. I'll tell you this. I think they're going to get beat on Sunday. I'm not picking them to win on Sunday. It pains me to say that come Sunday. However, if they win on Sunday, doesn't matter how they win. If they win on Sunday, it's a big win. I don't care if you win ugly. I don't care if you win by one. I don't care if you win 2-0 on safety. It doesn't matter. If they win on Sunday, it's a big, big win. So I'm holding my breath. I'm hoping. I think there's a very low likelihood of it, but anything can happen, right? We've seen that all season long out of many NFL teams. So you kind of think, okay, why not the Packers? So, yeah, I'm hanging on to a little bit of hope, and I'm hoping things continue to get better, and I'm hoping that whatever's going on behind closed doors, there's a method to the madness. To the opposite side of the coin, the Brewers have done it all season long, and they just, I'm not, by the way, can we stop with the Bob Uecker stuff? No disrespect to Bob, but every time somebody says, well, Uke did it, he helped them. Well, do you mean there on the days that they lose that he didn't, that he doesn't care? It's like, just let them play, and if they win it, look to the heavens and say, this one's for you, Bob. I hope you enjoyed it up there as much as we enjoy it down here. Good God. 877-867. Now, everybody's got a feel to it. I don't want to be the bucket of cold water, but I just think it's a little over the top ridiculous myself. That's all. 877-867-1670, 877-867-1670, hit us up. All right. Nash and Green Bay, crazy feeling to see what feels like the entire state shift their focus to the Brewers and off of the Green Bay Packers. So much frustration with the Packers right now and so much joy with the Brewers. What a shift over the last 4 to 5 years. Wes in Middleton, it's so nice to have the life restored to Saturdays in Madison. It literally felt like the quintessential Wisconsin tradition was slipping away. Somehow, Fickell has kept the belief on this team, and I could see him earning our trust back as well if they keep building. That plus the Brewers make me think that the Packers, who? What an almost perfect victory Monday in the great Badger State. No, it's perfect. They're all wins. You never downplay a win. I'll take it. Rick from Spencer, if those two turnovers in Tampa territory were touchdowns, we would think differently about the Packers, correctly? Yeah.
8: Yeah. So, yeah, but that's kind of the point, because it feels like they do that. I almost swore. It feels like they do that stuff every week.
6: Right. That's what I'm saying. Yeah, we think a lot different about this team if they didn't do these stupid things.
8: Like, if they committed fewer penalties and fewer dumb turnovers every week, yeah, I'd feel differently about them. But they do commit all those penalties and turnovers. They'd win by more. They were lucky to win it all yesterday. And I told you this back at 10 o'clock when we started. If Tampa Bay had a real backup, with all respect to Jalen Daniels, like if they had Carson Wentz, Jameis Winston, Tyrod Taylor, I don't think the Packers would have won yesterday.
6: I don't either.
8: Because Tampa had, what, 3 or 4 opportunities in the fourth quarter to go win, and their quarterback just couldn't do it. And he seems like a nice kid, and he could run a little bit, but if Tampa had a real
6: backup, couldn't throw the ball very well.
8: If they had a backup who could put one drive together, I think the Packers would have lost yesterday.
6: Yeah.
8: And they didn't. They get a win. So we talk about it, but it just doesn't do a whole lot for me.
6: Darren and Keeler says yesterday in the Packer game, when the camera would show the sidelines, offense or defense, everybody's just kind of sitting around waiting for their turn to get back into the game. Nobody's talking or doing anything. Seeing this, does this mean that Matt LaFleur is losing their locker room? Just wanted to get your thoughts. No, it was extremely hot. Guys were sitting on the bench because that was in the shade. That was part of it. But you see that a lot at Lambeau Field, too. Just an FYI. Absolutely. Mike and Portage said, I wanted to give a shout out to the Wetumpka football senior, Dom Rooney. I read that. He was injured on Friday night and was flew down to the hospital in Milwaukee. Yeah, it's been a tough year in that sense for some high school football injuries, for sure. And yes, you are 100% correct. You know, you kind of think and you're kind of like, oh, you just hate to hear it. It hurts your heart to hear that stuff. It just does. I get it. Out of the 715, I must have watched the Churio walk off 20 times now. It never gets old. Now the bad. Matt LaFleur is not a leader. He tolerates incompetence, irresponsibility, and obviously has no plan to correct this. Goody and the policy need to be on the hot seat for failing to see what every non-professional could. Hey, Matt, if your O-line is not going to use practice to improve, just make them run, run, run. It's weird because now you read the article and you're like, no, it's just the opposite. He's a perfectionist. He does get in guys' asses. He does go over it again and again and again and again and again. He does. There's just this level of, if you read the article, some guys look at him like he's trying to be a tough guy, but he's the tough guy at school that always gets into a fight but has 20 people to hold him back, so he doesn't really have to get into the fight. Or he's got the little man syndrome or whatever. Some guys look at him serious, others don't. It's the high of high volatility and the low of sense and sensibility, and it's kind of just all over the place. But there is a perfection, a level of accountability. It just, for whatever reason, and this is where the 8-year rule might come into effect, it seems to be at times falling on deaf ears. You know, when guys in that article say he's almost inventing problems to yell at people. You're just kind of like, okay, here we go. Because after a while, they tune you out. And maybe that's what's happened. Maybe it's not about the incompetence or irresponsibility. Maybe it's the fact that the locker room just went, God, just shut up. It might be that. Doug from River Falls. Hey, Bill, what a great weekend for Wisconsin sports. The best part of being up 2-0 over the Padres is Murphy can use the pitching staff as he wants rather than how he needs to. If we get one win in San Diego, they can rest the staff for the all the way through to the next series. Go Brewers. 233 accepted penalties in the NFL yesterday, most in a single day since 2015. Yeah, it was terrible. There is a, I don't know if you saw, there was two incidents with officials yesterday, too. Screaming at players, F-bombing players and everything. Some of it is ticky-tack ridiculous. Some of it is under the guise of player safety. Some of it is maybe personality-driven. I don't know. But, yeah, it's the penalties and the – now, here's the thing. You want penalties called when it's, you know, on the other team. Right? We all do. So we don't mind it when it's called against the other team, the opponent. We all mind it when it's called against us. But yesterday in that game, 10 were called against the Packers. Right? We didn't mind it. Because, you know, well, there's a lot of them being called. Well, ain't wrong. In the world of penalties, there was 10 called on the Packers, but only 4 called on the Buccaneers. So it wasn't like they were just wailing the flags to wail the flag. There's only 4 on the Buccaneers. Packers continue to be one of the most highly penalized teams in the National Football League. Mark on the Cross also says a number of the pass interference penalties in the Packers game yesterday were BS. 715, I think we have a kicker in Smack, and I love how he gets so pumped when he makes a field goal. Dan over there in Clintonville. 877-867-1670, 877-867-1670. I'll get back to it. Zach, hang in there. Zach in Dodgeville, join us real quick next, and then we got Mike Clements coming up. Stay tuned. Whole lot more of the Bill Michaels Show upcoming. 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
26: What's going on?
27: Bill, I'm doing great. How are you today?
26: I'm doing great, man. We won all the everything over the weekend. Even while it wasn't pretty, they still got wins, so I'll take it.
27: That's right. So the first scoring drive at the end of the first quarter for the Packers, they're first and goal from the one-yard line. I tap my buddy on the shoulder. I go, here comes a dive play. What do? Dive play for two-yard loss. Then they run. I tap him again. I go, here comes a draw. Draw play, three-yard loss. I'm like, what are they doing here? Uh-huh. I'm a nobody, and I can telegraph what they're going to call at the goal line. If I'm a nobody and I can do it, I am damn sure NFL defensive coordinators can do it. I'm 100% positive they know what's coming.
26: Yep.
27: If I know what's coming, they know what's coming. It's an absolute shame. I'm glad they got the score to Golden, which was an absolutely perfect pass. If that thing was off 2 inches, it's not a touchdown.
26: Right.
27: But my word, they really need to start changing some things up because the play calling's bad. It's poor.
26: Yeah, it at times doesn't make sense. It's almost like, you know, I know there's a method to the madness at times, but sometimes it's like, man, is the dartboard there and that's where they're just throwing them? You know, you kind of don't. I don't know. There's sometimes it's like just roll them out and cut down half the field and get rid of it really quick. There's other times where I appreciated, like Eric Branchek said earlier, they had a couple of screens. They had a wide receiver screen. They had a tight end screen. They had some things that they did that were innovative. But it's like they lose that identity on the way. You know what I mean?
27: Yeah, well, there was a fourth down And Tucker Kraft comes in motion across the line and takes the direct snap and sneaks it for 3 yards. Nobody saw that coming. I didn't see that coming until I saw Tucker Kraft. I'm like, oh, here it goes. And I know you can't be doing, you know, reaching into that barrel all the time, because then everybody's going to start telegraphing that. But that was a really nice fourth down conversion that got them 3 yards and kept the drive going. And I believe that's the one that they scored on in the third quarter.
26: Yep. No, there was some creativity. And then, it was, you know, again, it goes back to appreciate the phone call. It goes back to, there are times it looks really organized. It looks really good. It's a well-oiled machine. Here you go. And other times it looks like it's chaos. That's what it looks like to me at times. Like, there's this chaos to it. And that's very reflective, I think, now. The more I read that article, and I'll go back and read it again, but that article in GoLongTD.com, I kind of like, okay, it's a lot. It's a big ebb and flow. 877-867-1670. Kenny Kenosha says, Coach LaFleur, digressing big time, looks lost. And you're right, the team has no fire, and that's been missing for a couple of years. Think he should be just an offensive coordinator, not a head coach. I think they should trade Parsons, get something for him. How are you going to trade Parsons? He's got a busted up knee. You know? I put it this way, that's the thing, is people are packing in, trade everybody, get picks. Good teams are just a couple of players away, or some experience away from being great teams, and some great teams are only a couple of injuries away from being a bad team. No. I'm not trading away Micah Parsons. For two reasons. One, you're never going to get in return what you gave up for him. And secondly, I still think they can have a good future. It may not be this year, but it doesn't mean it's not going to be next year. Why would you want to give him up? I'm not ready to do that. Mitch and Oshkosh, arguably one of the, if not the greatest Wisconsin sports weekends ever. Every team rose to the occasion and found a way to get it done. However, as much as I hate to be the Debbie Downer, my weekend got off to a rough start when I heard Zeitler's locker room interview saying he's been staying after and helping some of the young guys understand the offense better. I get it that veterans can offer a different and valuable perspective, but he presented it as the young guys came to him and essentially said, help us understand this offense because our coaches suck. If I was LaFleur policy and I heard that, I would have fired Butkus before the team got on the plane. 715, when he spit on the slider, I knew he was going to deliver. Those are the most exciting moments. The neighborhood was sky high. Everybody was fired up. Thanks from Rick, talking about last night's base knock by Jackson Cheerio. Wouldn't it be awesome out of the 715 if the Brew Crew could close out the series sometime in San Diego and the Dodgers and the Braves go all five games? A little rest. Stephen Richfield, the Brewers are the team of destiny. Never give up on these guys. That's our buddy Steve. Did you see the TV cutaway with Sanchez batting? And they show Murph talking to Jack when he was on deck, Mark and LaCrosse. I didn't really see that, but it doesn't surprise me at all. By the way, out of the 217, Sunday against the Bears will be ugly. Bears will run up the score. If the Bears get a chance to, hell yeah, they will. That's why this game is so important. And there's no moral victory in this one, by the way. Out of the 715-832, LaFleur said he is going to bench players for ball security. That's comical. His offense is broken, undisciplined. Then this article comes out, and really, it pulls the curtain back. The longer he stays, the more the Packers will continue to rot and sink into the abyss. The Packers need a new voice. This team is below average, period. Thanks from Rick. Out of the 920, please tell the dumbasses bitching about the roof at American Family Field to check out the Major League Baseball site for the ground rules at each stadium. They are stated clearly there for those who cannot comprehend it. Yeah, look, it is what it is. Everything's stated before they even walk on the field, so I'm not worried about that. Do you recall the excitement in 82 when I believe Gantner hit the ball and was telling it to get down for a base hit? The team brings the same exciting feelings from the past World Series team. That is wow. The Padres manager using Miller for two innings put all of his chips on the table and he lost. I'm sure he's getting second-guessed by their fans today. Oh, God, yeah. Oh, yeah. Oh, big time. Darren in Green Bay, who do the Brewers match up with in the next round, Atlanta or the Dodgers? Well, I think you'd rather have Atlanta because you know the Dodgers are just this giant waiting to explode. Out of the 715, the article, you talk about Shaw, how he is not working with coaches and players. Specifically, the pressure is breaking him down. And when you don't continue to have success and the walls close in, this shows that he is slowly losing the team. He is the coordinator, and until the Packers move on, they will continue to free fall to the bottom. That is from Rick. So there you go. 877-867-1670, 877-867-1670. That's a lot of text messages, and I haven't even hit yet on the emails that we've received today. A lot of stuff. And if I don't get it today, I'll get some more. I'll get them in tomorrow for sure. Let's do this. We'll break. We'll come back. And Mike Clement's going to be joining us coming up next, this portion of the program. Victory cigars to everybody yesterday, all the way around, because you get the Brewers win, you get a Packers win, you get a Badgers win. Good stuff. Everybody, Nice Ash, the Nice Ash Cigar Bar, 323 West Main Street, downtown Waukesha. 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However, today you got poker and the Whiskey and Bourbon Club meet. Tomorrow is a Turntable Tuesday. Wednesday's just a good vibe. 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And then they have all the games on all the time, and specifically on Sundays as well. 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
11: When you see number 96 on the field for the Packers, you gotta know how much that number, that jersey number, mattered to Jonathan Ford. He told me during training camp that he hated the number that he was wearing at the time, which was number 64. He thought he looked like a guard, a la Jerry Kramer. And Jay Ford just needed to make the 53-man roster so he could get himself a number in the 90s. And that's what happened. We talked about that with him in the locker room.
13: 96, man.
15: No, I appreciate you, man.
13: I was going to ask about that. So you said you wanted a 90s number. How quickly did that happen when you found out you made the team? And how'd that whole process go?
15: It was very quick, because that was the moment I was waiting. I just wanted to know if I was going to make the team or not. It happened. I text Coach, I'm like, hey, what are we doing, you know, and he gave me the opportunity to wear it, and I changed it, so it was good.
13: When you say you texted Coach, was it D.O.?
15: It was just one of the defensive coaches, you know, it was something we already talked about. He was already like, the number's waiting on you, just got to make the team and, you know, get ready to go, and I'm like, cool. So ended up happening, and then I ended up getting the number. So.
11: It's a numbers game. Life is a numbers game when you think about it.
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16: There were some positive things, but I think that we're never going to be satisfied with scoring 17 points in a game. That's just not to our standard, and we got to find ways when we have opportunities in the red area to convert. We can't be turning the ball over, can't have penalties. We also have to clean up a lot of stuff, like too many penalties, turnovers, ball carriers got to hold on to the ball. We put the ball on the ground way too much, and this stuff's got to get fixed, and it's got to get fixed now.
26: Yesterday's contest in Tampa, and a lot of the mistakes, and when it comes to the verbiage, it's basically wash, rinse, repeat. So yesterday, a lot of the same thing, but at least they walk away with a win. That's something to build on. It gives you a little bit of something to come back home and get ready. It's Bears week. Chicago coming to town this coming Sunday at Lambeau Field. Mike Clemens joining us on the hotline, and Mike, at least the offensive line was a little better.
17: Yeah, and I want to say if you follow Packers coverage on Twitter, you saw some of the reporters during the open media times during practice. An unusual thing, they had offensive linemen all lined up and Jordan Love taken behind them, kind of a walkthrough thing. They never do that. So they did that, and folks like, okay, well, if you're showing us, we'll take a picture of it. And they have in Kevin Zeitler, one of these three guys that they just signed, 36-year-old, lining up at right guard. And so people's like, okay, is that guy going to, is he really going to be here and start right guard? No. They started Travis Glover, who's been with the team 2 or 3 years. And I guess he did an okay job. And then, they didn't put the veteran in, the first guy that they signed, Lakin Tomlinson, who, went through a training camp. He was with the Cowboys and the practice squad, was in shape. It was so damn hot here yesterday, Bill, by the way.
26: Yeah.
17: I mean, just, and for, a team, a guy to go through 50. Sean Ryan, I was going to talk to him in the locker room. I mean, he was so gassed. It's like, give this guy 10 minutes here. He's just trying to catch his breath. So you think, Well, hey, you know, at least, you know, Jordan Love wasn't sacked at all yesterday. Well, then, as you just heard, Todd Bowles says, yeah, because we weren't really focused on sending a pass rush. We're going to fill the gaps, and we're going to drop back in coverage because Jordan Love gets rid of the ball too quickly anyway. So Jordan was asked, how did it feel to, you know, in practice last week, getting with this offensive line ready with two new guards and Laken Tomlinson, a left guard, and Travis Glover at right?
12: You know, it really felt like a normal week. Laken just got here, and he's a vet. I think he did a great job being able to come in, understand our system, our terminology, obviously spent a lot of time at it, and to be able to come out and play a pretty clean game just speaks to his level of being a pro. And Glove, you know, obviously he's been here. He knows all this stuff, so that's what we expect. We expect guys to step up. You know, you've been here, you know what to do, and I think he did a great job. So it felt like a normal week coming through it. That's usually not the case when you got a guy that's just got here this week and a guy who hasn't played, but I think they both did a great job. I think the O-line in general did a great job. We'll look at it, take a look, see what we can get better at, but from pass pro, from run game, it felt good tonight.
26: Mike, you know, I know it didn't look like it. Did you feel like the run game got any better?
17: Well, yeah, when you see Chris Brooks, you know, taking off for, what, do you have a 30-yard run? Yeah, that's like the longest of the season, and then that gets outdone by Caleb Johnson, your number three running back, a 42-yard gain. He was averaging over, that put his average up over 5 yards. He had one that was, he had one that he broke for 31 yards since he had a total of 42. But then you get down in the, late in the second half, you get all the way down to the 2-yard line, and he fumbles. And you told me, you know, via text, yeah, no, that guy knocked it. Well, they didn't have any monitors in the press box we could see because it's so sunny and bright in there.
26: Right.
17: You know, so he ends up having a fumble. They got a fumble problem, by the way, because he's now had two fumbles in 3 games, where Marshawn Lloyd has had 2 fumbles in 4 games. So, like, who do you go to? Maybe you call up Pierre Strong Jr. to take over? I mean, obviously, they miss Josh Jacobs. That was the plan. That was the guy they were supposed to have for the running game. So Marshawn Lloyd was the only guy there available to talk. And he says, you know, with Chris Brooks and Caleb Johnson coming on, the Packers, have they improved their run game?
18: Yeah, you know, we just got to keep going, you know, keep prepping. We had a good week of practice in the run game, so we just got to just keep going and then, you know, bring that on to next week. It was good. It's good for the running backs to be able to go out there and, you know, get that confidence. So it was fun. We enjoyed it. You know, Chris did a great job. You know, Caleb did a great job. It was good seeing all of us go out there and run the ball well.
26: The rhythm of the offense still seems to be problematic, though, Mike. I mean, they just, third down is terrible for this team.
17: Yeah, and, you know, that happens, too, when you've got so much indecision going on. You know that thing they do at the ballpark where they, like, put a ball and then, like, 5 caps, and then they do, like, that shell game?
26: Yep.
17: You know, Lambeau Field could do that with the offensive line. You know, like, guess which one?
26: Right.
17: Scramble around. Who do you think is going to start this week? And then scramble around. Try and keep track of it. I will tell you this. This team came in totally gassed. After the game, they let me stand there right by the lockers. Guys were coming in. You went inside, and they felt like, you know, they were lucky to get out of that. They should have dominated that game. They felt like, you know, boy, we had a chance to really get our act together today against a rookie quarterback, and we barely got out of here. But Tucker Kraft and other guys you talked to, both on and off the record, are saying, we're trying, man. There's no dissension within us as a team. Or finger pointing and that kind of stuff. This is a bunch of good guys. We are working hard to try and figure this out. And Tucker was asking, do you think the Packers offense could find a rhythm like you had at the start of last season?
12: Absolutely. You know, we're holding each other accountable. Everyone, I would say, we're a pretty cohesive unit. Like I said earlier in training camp, like, this locker room is so special. So everyone, we can talk to each other as colleagues and hold each other accountable. But a lot of it is, it's fundamentals. Bad fundamentals get you beat.
26: Which he's 100% correct. You know, it's at times it's just stupid things. It's missing a block. It's, you know, jumping off sides, whatever it happens to be. But the big loss yesterday, heartbreaking, was watching Edgerrin Cooper go down on a non-contact injury, grabbing the Achilles. You just feel like it's the worst case scenario.
17: And Tucker Crabtree just came back from ACL. He went up to the cart and kind of whispered into Edgerrin Cooper, I'm going to be here for you. You know, we're going to live together, and the next year in Green Bay, I will be at your side if, in fact, this is a torn Achilles tendon and you're out for the, you know, till next season. Mm-hmm. I think one thing is, how big of a loss is Edgerrin Cooper? Well, let's see. He's your number one guy for run defense and filling up gaps. They love to send him into the backfield because he's got such great speed to pressure your quarterback or get a tackle for loss. Oh, by the way, he's so good at speed, he can cover the tight ends. He's good in coverage. It's like you just lost three guys yesterday on defense with Edgerrin Cooper being hauled off in that cart yesterday. And so you went to the veteran that they brought in, the team captain, Zaire Franklin, about what did you see when you saw Cooper carted off in the third quarter?
2: Man, I mean, I still hurt, bro. I mean, it's one of those things that it's a win, but it don't feel like a win. Obviously, you know, me and Coop, you know, we locked in. So, you know, just my boy going down, you know, that hurt. But obviously, Duffy stepped up in a major way. I mean, that's who he is. That's who he's been his whole career. That's why he got to see him. It's just, you know, he's a special player. He will make plays when we need him to. So, you know, just the next man up mentality. I understand when a superstar like Coop go down, you know, guys got to step up and make plays, and that's what we did.
19: You said McDuffy stepped up. What do you think of what Evan did today? An interception, sack, hit on the final.
2: Yeah, I mean, he's just a special player, though. I mean, those type of plays that we expect Evan to make. You know, he's a premier player in this league, and he just showed up again on Sunday.
21: You know, so many people rip Goody for the guys that he's missed on. Evan Williams, Edgerrin Cooper, both guys that he hit on, for sure.
17: Yeah, and now you're going to see what Tyron Hopper can do. He'll get more snaps with Cooper out for the rest of the year. And then Isaiah McDuffie, who's your special teams captain, but an inside linebacker, a guy that they signed early. We signed him in March. And he'll have to, you know, step up in one of those leadership roles. He's a very solid guy, McDuffie. I've got a pretty good relationship in talking to him. And I went to him after the game, and I talked about, you know, credit Gannon for rolling the dice there in that final drive. I mean, you know, that kid could have thrown something deep, at least tied up the game with a field goal. And in that final drive, how about, you know, Evan Williams getting the green light to blitz the Bucs quarterback in that final drive?
22: Yeah, no doubt. You know, when your number's dialed up, it's time to go. And, you know, as number was dialed, and he made that play. So you love to see that.
23: I know it's next man up, but when one of your guys leaves the game in a cart and the other team ends up having a long drive, gets a defense out of sync, yeah?
22: Yeah, it's like a punch to the stomach almost, you know what I mean? You hate to see that, and it's just, it definitely is devastating. You know, we all feel for Coop, and it just sucks, you know, but everyone in this locker room is going to have his back.
21: Yeah, it's tough to see him carted away, but you know, everybody, like we always say, you hate to be cliche, but they got to step up.
17: Yeah, so in that final Bucs drive, where they had the opportunity to either pull out a win or at least tie it up, send the game into overtime, Evan Williams, I thought he was sent twice, and I asked Evan, who, you know, is such a great communicator, about that final sack on Jalen Daniels to, you know, put a nail in the coffin of the Buccaneers.
24: I mean, honestly, it wasn't me. It was the guys up front that really, you know, got me free. I didn't get touched on that play, so I came off the edge. Tackle was trying to say to me, I think Lucas was trying to tell me he should get credit for the sack because he pulled the tackle. I don't know if they're going to give it to him, but we're running lines going to the quarterback. And, you know, he for a right-handed quarterback, he's facing me, so you kind of got to be a little, you know, you don't want him to, you know, break contain like that. You know, you're coming in too high. So I kind of broke down a little bit, but was able to get him down. So
23: JG sent you twice in those final
24: three times.
23: Three times.
24: Yeah.
23: That's a level of trust for you guys
24: for
23: to
24: sure.
23: Close the deal, right?
24: For sure, man. I mean, yeah, shout out to that guy just because he always preaches players, not plays, you know, in the biggest situations. And, you know, for him to call my number in that type of situation, it means a lot to me, you know, to understand that type of coach has that, you know, type of trust in you in the big situations. You know, when you have to make a play that, you know, you're the number he calls, that, you know, that means everything. You know, moving forward, it means everything.
21: Mike, great stuff as always. I know you got to catch a flight home, but we will talk to you later on this week. Okay, pal?
17: Yeah, just one quick thought. It's about 7 or 8 o'clock, and I'm looking around saying, now would be a great time to have a game down here in Florida. And if I was the owner of the Buccaneers, the Jaguars, or the Dolphins, I'd go to Goodell and say, hey, you know what? We're not doing any 1 o'clock games until mid-October. It's too hot here. And there were these huge spaces of empty seats at Raymond James Stadium yesterday. And I didn't know if that's because it was too hot and people didn't show up or because their team is now 0-4. And I talked to one guy. He says, or there's not that many Packer fans here.
26: You could clearly audibly hear "Go Pack, Go" at numerous points throughout the game, though. So,
17: well, yeah, because they probably outnumbered, you know, the Buccaneer fans were there.
26: Right.
17: I put some of those pictures up on my Twitter account. Yeah, I got a bolt, and it's LaFleur this afternoon at 3 o'clock. Thank you, Bill.
26: There you go. There you go. The great Mike Clemens. Mike, great stuff as always. Certainly appreciate you. Thanks for hanging out and joining us for a couple of. Speaking of hanging out, big thank you. And a shout out to everybody that went to the Harvest Fest this past weekend. It has now come to an end. The Budweiser Pavilion shut down for the season at the Wisconsin State Fair Park.

0: hint, hint. Knock on. I don't want to put the cart before the horse, though. But Third Ward Beer Garden, Catalano Square, keep in the back of your mind, because they're going to be open all the way through the weather, as long as the weather permits. But it's going to be a good one. We got some good stuff going on, if indeed the brew crew can do it. So keep that in the back of your mind. All right, let's do this. We'll break. We'll come back. We'll wrap things up. Stay tuned. More of the Bill Michaels Show coming up next.
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1: Get the good stuff with Better Call Eversole every weekday afternoon from 2 to 6. 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
14: Which division rival do you currently dislike the least? And I use the word currently because I personally feel like that changes over time, at least growing up. Like, I couldn't stand the Vikings. And now, Doug, you are on the fan.
15: Hey, Marcus.

0: like you say, it changes. But right now, I'm going to kind of go against the grain, and I'm going to say the Bears. And I'm going to give you a reason why.
1: Wait, you dislike the Bears the least?
0: Yes.
1: Oh.
0: Because, to me, I dislike them the least because they're my favorite rival for the Packers.
1: So you like to hate them, kind of.
0: Well, I like that, and the Vikings have never won a Super Bowl, and the Lions have never won a Super Bowl, and I want to keep it that way.
1: Okay.
0: I want to keep it that way because, especially with the Lions, because there's players on the Lions team right now that I literally, I hate to use the word hate, but hate.
1: Kirby Joseph?
0: Him, Amon-Ra St. Brown, I'd like to just punch right in the head. You know, God, I can't stand him.
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6: Welcome back. Bill Michaels Show. Hey, coming up tonight. If you're going to be looking for me, which I don't think you are, but if you want to, heading down to Sobelman's, Milwaukee, St. Paul Avenue. Today they've got a marketing event, a networking event going on. So if you're thinking about getting out, meeting some of the movers and shakers in the Milwaukee area, no baseball tonight, Monday Night Football, New Orleans and Atlanta down in the Big Easy. It's kind of the remembrance going back to Hurricane Katrina, so it'll be a good one tonight emotionally anyway for all the people that live in New Orleans. But tonight, if you want to grab an appetizer and a beverage and mix and mingle with a who's who in Milwaukee, Sobelman's Pub and Grill on St. Paul Avenue, Milwaukee. They've been doing it for 27-plus years now. But they started these first Monday of the month recognitions, and they do networking events down there now. So if you're thinking about it, by all means, stop down. I'll be down there for a little bit. Come down and say hi. Sobelman's Pub and Grill on St. Paul Avenue in Milwaukee. So there you go. That's kind of going to do it for us today. We'll be back at it again tomorrow. I'll start to preview Game 3 coming up between the Brewers and the Padres. Got to talk a little bit more about the success that the Badgers had. And if you're starting to turn the corner a little bit on Luke Fickell for all the negativity that was there, and rightfully so, because I know I'm starting to feel a little bit different about the program. I was so staunchly in the corner for so long, and then I saw what happened again against Notre Dame, and outside looking in, I thought, boy, if it continues this way with the wash, rinse, repeat of look good in the first half, look bad in the second half, it's not going to last. And then they get the win at Penn State, although Penn State came back and just played a craptastic game, and Penn State's now firmly out of the top 25. Penn State's loss this past weekend certainly did not help the Badgers in any way, shape, or form. So we'll talk a little bit more about that tomorrow. We'll talk some more Packers tomorrow. And also, Matt LaFleur speaks later today. So we'll talk more tomorrow about what he has to say later today. So all of that upcoming. Grant, did we miss anything else? Was there anything else on the docket that I'll get more into the emails and such from today tomorrow, I promise you. But is there anything else we missed today?
7: No. I mean, we did get the official announcement of Edgerrin Cooper's Achilles tear, which I think everyone was 99.9% sure of yesterday. Yeah. It's pretty clear, but that did go official this afternoon.
6: By the way, Tariq Hill says he will sign with a new team soon, his agent confirming that as well. Some say he put up an emoji of a colder weather city. Could it be the Packers? I don't know. Also, there's a lot of speculation that he's going to go back to Kansas City. So we'll wait and see. But Tariq Hill did put it out on Twitter, and his agent is now confirming that, yes, they are very close to signing with a new team.
7: I don't understand yesterday, and I didn't look that closely on it. So Tyquan Thornton gets hurt, the Chiefs' deep threat. And then I saw a bunch of people saying, well, you know, Tyreek injury reunion or reunion makes sense, right. Tyreek Hill. I'm like, so is that the report or is everyone just saying, you're like, is that speculation or is there actual, like, is that actually?
6: He put out 2 weeks ago a cryptic text, cryptic tweet about coming back to a colder weather team. And everybody thought for sure it was Green Bay after, you know, you lose Jaden Reed. Well, now Kansas City's bereft of their deep threat, so although they still have Rashee Rice, but Now everybody's just assuming he's going back there. I don't know. We'll wait and see. But that's his people are putting it out there. Maybe he's just doing it to try to bolster interest. Who knows? But which I would assume at this point is the case. Otherwise, if you got a deal done, then just shut up and say, hey, you know, when it's all said and done, post it and say, here we go. But nevertheless, so anyway, that's it. That's it. Want to get back at it tomorrow, 20 hours from now. Anxious. Can't wait. Can't wait. Good week. Good weekend. Good weekend. Good stuff. Until we talk again 20 hours from now, time for us to go. Have a good one. See you.

0: ABC News, I'm Mike Dubusky. Supreme Court justices are tackling a climate change case. On the first day of their new term, the case argues that oil companies can't be sued by local governments for the effects of climate change. Instead, they argue that's the federal government's responsibility. Gas prices are down slightly this week after G7 countries agreed to tap into the strategic oil reserves last week. Gas Buddy's Patrick DeHaan says it's likely only a Band-Aid fix.
1: Certainly, you know, this drawing to a conclusion would be helpful, but to potentially risk further escalations between the U.S. and Iran, then without any strategic reserves of significant status globally, that certainly could be a very bad sign of potentially even more record prices later this year for gasoline and diesel.
0: The State Department says it's aware of and monitoring a fatal case of suspected pneumonic plague linked to a research lab in Russia. This is ABC News.
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11: That's me. Thank you for joining me on this Monday afternoon on The Fan. And that was one of the most memorable Milwaukee Brewer games of my lifetime. And you agree, because it was one of the most memorable Milwaukee Brewers games in the history of the Milwaukee Brewers, who up until relatively recently don't exactly have a rich history. That was unbelievable, if it wasn't so believable, because that's just what this team does. This is such a likable team. I mean, we spend the dog days of summer with the Brewers just carrying us, you know, into busy season of the sports calendar and all that. You know, we gripe about stuff that happens in May and June, July, and then training camp starts. And it's like, all right, football season's here. Usually that puts the Brewers on the back burner a little bit. This year just has never felt like that for a variety of reasons, which we will certainly get to. But, oh my goodness. Sometimes you have teams that can build big leads, and you just, as a fan, you just can't allow yourself to get too comfortable. Sometimes that happens. Your team is up, and it's like, yeah, but let's just wait for the other shoe to drop. Oh, there it is, and you're sweating out a, you know, close one in the end, not to mention any names, but that happens. And then you have other teams that could be down, looking like they're getting beat fairly handily, looking like they're not the best team on the field, whatever the sport may be, but you just sweat it out to the end because you know you can never give up on that team. The latter is the Brewers, and now they have a 2-0 series lead in the NLDS, one win away from the NLCS again. We've been saying it all summer. It feels like this team is just a little different. I mean, I've been doing this since 2014. There have been a couple times when I thought that the Brewers were gonna do it. I've always said I feel like they're gonna win a World Series. Eventually, the Brewers will win a World Series. Right now, they're one of five teams who has not won the World Series. 2018 felt like the team. Obviously, like MVP Yelly, they took the Dodgers to Game 7. In the NLCS, that felt like the team. Last year felt a little different, and then the moment that series started against the Dodgers, it was like, okay, who is this team, and what have they done with the Brewers? It just didn't feel right. This entire season has felt different. I'm a believer. And for the first time, really, since 2014, like, it's not trying to just convince myself, but, like, I am convinced this team is good enough to do it. We've been talking about needing to catch some breaks, and they've already done that at some level. Not saying that ball would have gone out of the park on Saturday, but it's kind of the thing I'm talking about, where if it would have been reversed, it would not have been the most shocking thing, because we're supposed to be numb to it by now. I don't want to keep going too far because we got all afternoon to talk about it, but wow, that was freaking awesome and a reminder of why we love sports. Let's start the show.
10: We just got to start fast.
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11: All right, at 2:35, I'll be joined by Andy Herman of the Pack a Day podcast, as I am every Monday, and we will talk to Andy about the Packers, who also won yesterday. I'm guessing Andy will, without me even asking, I'm guessing that Andy will bring up the Brewers on his own because he's a Wisconsin guy through and through. And in fact, he used to have the Twitter handle at Sconny Sports. So, yeah, Andy Herman. Now he's on Twitter at Andy Herman NFL. He joins me to talk Packers as he does every week and has for, I don't know, 8 years or so. Andy Herman joins me at 2:35.
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11: The Brewers, the freaking Brewers, a walk-off win 4-3 over the Padres last night in Game 2 of the NLDS at American Family Field. Bases loaded, two outs, the Brewers down to their last strike against the best closer in baseball, Mason Miller of the Padres. Jackson Churio at the plate. Here was the call on FS1 from Adam Amin.
14: Churio hits it hard towards the
11: could barely even hear the call, and that's the point. What a memorable moment. Jackson Churio meeting the moment. Right when Gary Sanchez walked, loading the bases for Churio, I tweeted very simply, this moment. Because, like, as Sanchez is at the plate, I'm saying to Kelsey, all I want, whatever happens, I just want Churio to have an opportunity with the bases loaded. Obviously, I'm not the only one. Everybody's hoping for that. But I just tweeted this moment. And then that happened, and I quote tweeted my own tweet, that moment, like in past tense, that moment was an all-timer. The Brewers win on Jackson Churio's walk-off as his legend continues to grow. Just 22 years old, mind you. Trevor Megill got the win for the crew. He pitched a scoreless top of the ninth. Brewers manager Pat Murphy said this after the memorable win at AmFam Field.
15: One of the favorite games I've been part of, and what's most gratifying is to see how many of our great fans came out to see that one and got to enjoy it themselves, and just happy for the club, happy for the city that they got to witness something so special.
11: Oh, the cutaways to the fans, too, throughout that ninth inning. Oh, my God, that was awesome. The Brewers lead the best of five series 2-0. Off today, and the Brewers will play in San Diego against the Padres tomorrow night. The Brewers will send Dustin May to the mound. Elsewhere, the Braves even the series at 1-1. Braves beat the Dodgers 3-2 yesterday. Atlanta hosts the Dodgers for Game 3 tomorrow. Meanwhile, the American League Divisional Series resume today. White Sox visit the Guardians. The Rays host the Yankees. The Sox lead 1-0. The Rays lead 1-0 on the AL side of things.
13: Next.
16: Headline here.
11: Oh, the Packers beat the Buccaneers also yesterday. The Packers beat the Tampa Bay Buccaneers with a convincing 17-14 win. I say that facetiously. It looked like it was going to be a, I don't know about convincing win, but a relatively lopsided win. Until the Packers, of course, turned the ball over twice late with two opportunities to put the game on ice in the extreme heat down in Tampa. Jordan Love threw for 197 yards and a couple of touchdowns, but a late pick in the fourth quarter. Jordan Love said he's not pleased with how they finished the game. However, they did wind up with the win, which they desperately needed.
10: We'll take the win for sure. We needed that. It was sloppy on those last drives. You know, we have a chance to really put the game out of reach and, you know, two turnovers. That's unacceptable. So definitely something we got to clean up. We got to get better in that area. We get that opportunity to go take advantage. We got to take advantage.
11: So the Packers improved to 2-2. They will host the Chicago Bears on Sunday at Lambeau Field at noon. Green Bay game day will get started at 9 a.m. live from Green Bay Distillery on Sunday before the Packers host the Bears, who have already named Tyson Bagent their starting quarterback. Caleb Williams will miss another game. Bagent led the Bears to a win over the Jets yesterday. Case Keenum led the Bears to a win over the Eagles last Monday. But Bagent will get the start against the Packers on Sunday. Unfortunately, multiple reports confirming that Packers linebacker Edgerrin Cooper is done for the season with a torn Achilles. That is always the most obvious injury to recognize, unfortunately. Serious injury, but like everybody reacts the same. They turn around looking for someone who stepped on the back of their leg. Who stepped on it? There's nobody there. And when I say nobody there, there is like nobody within 10 yards of Edgerrin Cooper. Xavier McKinney got a sack on the play, but it was like I think everybody recognized it right away. Coop went down, non-contact, confirmed to have a torn Achilles. On the bright side, the recovery timeline for a torn Achilles has improved drastically. Now, I don't know, is every Achilles injury the same? Probably not, but the rehab process has been cut down by months in some instances. He's still going to miss the rest of the season, but yeah, Edgerrin Cooper, torn Achilles confirmed today. Matt LaFleur will speak at 3 o'clock. Packers-Bears coming up on Sunday.
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11: Elsewhere in Week 4, the Carolina Panthers beat the Detroit Lions 32-26 last night on Sunday Night Football. That Lions defense stinks. Now, I'm going to get after Mike Payton a little bit, our Lions guy from A to Z Sports. So far this season, Mike has really downplayed the Lions' concerns on defense. When I watch them, I think it's one of the worst defenses in football right now. Not to say the Packers is going to be great moving forward without Micah Parsons or Edgerrin Cooper, but yeah. Lions defense is not good. In the early slate yesterday, so that'll be Wednesday, the trip around the NFC North. The early slate yesterday, the Patriots upset the Bills. The Rams came back to beat the Eagles. The Chiefs beat the Raiders, but barely. Week 4 wraps up tonight, Monday Night Football, with the Saints and the Falcons squaring off in New Orleans.
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11: Well, in college basketball, the Badgers dominated Michigan State Saturday. Wisconsin dominating the Spartans 31-3. Bucky improved to 4-1 on the season, 2-0 in the Big Ten. Quarterback Colton Joseph had the most Colton Joseph stat line ever. He only completed 9 of 20 passes for 145 yards, but threw 3 touchdowns. He also ran it 13 times for 141 yards and another touchdown. The Badgers now have a bye week, and then they'll come out of the bye week and visit number 21 UCLA on October 17th. Meanwhile, the Badgers still not in the top 25, but the Texas Longhorns still the number one team in the country.
4: That's what's up.
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11: 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The Fan. It is Better Call Eversole. It is Monday, October 5th, 2026. If you were at that game yesterday, that game, of course, being the Milwaukee Brewers game, Game 2, NLDS against the San Diego Padres, just know that I am extremely jealous of you because, yeah, it was memorable. It was definitely one of those where were you when moments, one of those sports moments where years from now, everyone will be talking about, everyone will remember where they were, how they felt, who they were with. And I love that about sports. I would love it even more if I were there to experience it, because that is definitely the loudest I've ever heard American Family Field on the TV broadcast. In that double crowd pop of when Churio hits it up the middle, and then the play at home, Yelly scores, and then the throw home, Sal Frelick diving head first with William Contreras just laying on his belly, slamming his hands down, safe, and the second crowd pop, that was amazing. Oh, one of those moments we will truly remember forever for the Milwaukee Brewers. Hopefully they have some more memorable moments on their way to winning a World Series. I still remember the moment Brandon Woodruff homered off Clayton Kershaw. I was there for that. That was the loudest Brewer game I've ever been at. I was also at the Niger Morgan walk-off, but that Churio walk-off felt like not only what a memorable, improbable win it was, but it just felt like Jackson Churio taking yet another quantum leap towards becoming an absolute superstar. What a win for the Crew. What a great weekend for Wisconsin sports. The Brewers take a 2-0 series lead. Oh, by the way, Saturday's game was crazy as hell, too. At the end of that, with the ball hitting the roof and Padres fans, that would have been a homer. Murph said he thought it was going foul. All the launch angle metric guys are like, nah, that would not have left the park. It probably wouldn't have, but that was one of those moments where, as I've been talking about for the last, I don't know, several months throughout the season, we're all like, well, they need to get this at the deadline. They need to get that. And I kept saying, you know what they need? They need to catch some breaks. They need to have some good fortune because they've been too good for so long to constantly have bad luck come October, whether it be because of injuries or just stuff that happens, like the Chris Taylor catch against the Dodgers back in the day. It just, in that moment, I'm just sitting there in stunned silence as all the, you know, umpire official guys are huddling on the field and they're talking about, well, okay, what's the rule here? And what are the ground rules at American Family Field? Is this going to be that? And they ultimately call him out, which is the right call by definition. But as that's going on, I'm listening to the broadcast and they're all like, is this going to be a homer? I think that's going to be a homer. And I'm like, I think that would be very on brand for the Brewers, unfortunately. Nope, he's out. And it just felt like, it's felt really all summer that this team this year might just be different. And then last night's win just further enhanced that feeling. It's such an exciting time for the Milwaukee Brewers. Oh my gosh. Text from Eric. He says, happy with the Brewer wins, but absolutely nerve-wracking. With Cooper, it reminded me of Dre Greenlaw in the Super Bowl blowing out his Achilles, just running in from the sideline. They both did it. They both did the exact same way. Yeah, everybody always does with that look back. But wow, what a win for the Crew. The Badgers also blow out Michigan State. The Packers beat the Buccaneers, but lose Edger and Cooper in the process. And unfortunately, that kind of overshadows not everything on the sports scene, but certainly overshadowed the Packers win in Tampa. We'll pick that up on the other side, talk a little bit about the Packers win, but the loss of Edger and Cooper before we get to Andy Herman, creator and owner of the Pack-A-Day podcast, at 2:35. 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Tonight, the low 45. Tomorrow, warmer, partly cloudy and breezy. The high 69. Wednesday, mild, partly cloudy. High 70.
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0: for the interception. The pick from Edgerrin Cooper.
1: That was the call on Fox. Edgerrin Cooper's interception of Buccaneers rookie quarterback Jalen Daniels.
2: This is Better Call Eversole, live on The Fan.
1: Before everything turned for the worse in that game, the Packers were in control, clearly in control, and then they lost one of their best players, and the game was not quite so easy to close out. Not that they haven't had issues closing games previously with Edgerrin Cooper, but like, yeah, that was tough. A really, really tough loss. The Packers beat the Buccaneers 17-14, the final score. Not to say I told you so, but I thought it would be ugly. I predicted Packers 17, Bucks 13. Now, 17-14, close in score. Of course, you can never predict injuries. Unfortunately, you also can't completely prevent injuries. It's not like Madden. If it was like Madden, then, well, one, Edgerrin Cooper would be criminally underrated. I think I saw he was an 80 overall in Madden. Like, what are we doing here, EA Sports? He's one of the best off-ball linebackers in the league. But if it were Madden, I think everybody would turn injuries off for all teams because nobody likes seeing anybody get hurt. Edgerrin Cooper's torn Achilles, confirmed today by Adam Schefter, Ian Rapoport, multiple reports, confirming that Edgerrin Cooper has a torn Achilles tendon, which I think just about everybody knew as it happened. So it's in the third quarter, about 9 minutes and change remaining in the game. The Packers leading 17-7. So not that it was a completely stress-free, pretty 17-7 game at the time, but the Packers were in complete control. The defense was playing well. Xavier McKinney got a sack on the play as Jonathan Gannon dialed up the pressure. But as part of that pressure package, Edgerrin Cooper, blitzing up the middle, just stopped in his tracks, non-contact injury, and did the dreaded look behind you to see who kicked you or stepped on your leg, your calf, your ankle, and there was nobody there. And that is always the reaction, at least it seems, when someone ruptures their Achilles, and that unfortunately has been confirmed. Edgerrin Cooper done for this season. And right now you look at this team and the key players that they are without: Micah Parsons, Josh Jacobs, Zach Bakobiwele out for the season, Jaden Reed out for the season, now Edgerrin Cooper out for the season. And there are certainly more players that they don't have right now, but those are the big ones. You're talking about five of what? Your potentially top 10 players, I guess, I don't know, whoever you consider to be the worst of the bunch that I just named. Like, is Jaden Reed a top 12, 15 player on the team? Like, they're missing five of their better players. Obviously, their best player in Micah Parsons, and I think when Micah's not on the field, Edgerrin Cooper becomes the best player on that side of the ball. I think Edgerrin Cooper's even better at linebacker than Xavier McKinney is at safety. Right now, Evan Williams may like a word, but that's another story. Unfortunately, the Cooper injury puts a damper on everything. They win the game, and the Packers, with where they're at right now, will take wins however they can get them. Certainly, never need to apologize for a win in the National Football League, nor should you. Certainly the Packers are not in a position to take into account style points or anything like that. They just needed a win, and they got the win. But it didn't really feel like it because they lost Edgerrin Cooper for the rest of the season. And you could hear it in everyone's voices after the game. Head coach Matt LaFleur was asked about the outlook for Cooper, and he was short, not so sweet.
3: Not good.
1: Not good. Quarterback Jordan Love on losing Edgerrin Cooper.
4: Man, I'm sick. I don't know exactly what it is. Pray for the best, but you never want to see anybody injured. Coop is, I mean, he's such a impact player on our defense. So we'll see. We'll see what it is, but it's definitely, it's not good.
1: Now, obviously, Isaiah McDuffie has played a lot of football for the Packers over the years. He's a team captain representing the special teams. And with Coop out, McDuffie replaces him with the starting defense. But he was clearly shaken up after that game as well, talking about the loss of Edgerrin Cooper.
3: It's like a punch to the stomach almost, you know what I mean? You hate to see that, and it's just, it definitely is devastating. You know, we all feel for Coop, and it just sucks, you know, but everyone in this locker room is going to have his back.
1: Of course, his running mate in the middle of that defense is Zaire Franklin, acquired in the offseason trade with the Colts. Zaire Franklin came in, was named a captain. Immediately after he joined the team, Zaire just raved about Edgerrin Cooper, felt like he could be one of the best in the business, felt like they were the best linebacker tandem in the league. He said that almost instantly. So Z pretty shaken up after that game, too, talking about the loss of Cooper.
5: Man, I mean, I still hurt, bro. I mean, it's one of those things that it's a win, but it don't feel like a win. Obviously, you know, me and Coop, you know, we locked in. So, you know, just my boy going down, you know, that hurt.
1: I mean, he just does things that other guys can't do. Now, here's exactly what Zaire Franklin said when asked about that. What are they missing? What are they losing without Cooper for the rest of the season?
5: Obviously, Cooper's a special player. You know, you don't just replace him in the middle of a week, you know. You know, it hurts. You know, obviously, just our bond and our play style and our chemistry, that, you know, that just, you know, that affects what that affects. But at the same time, you know, that's why you got a guy like Duff on the team. That's why you got a guy, a young player like Hop on the team, you know, capable, you know. In our linebacker room, we push ourselves all training camp, all OTAs. Knowing that in order for us to be the best versions of ourselves, we need everybody room to play at a high level. So, and those guys played at a high level. So looking forward to those guys getting an opportunity. You know, I'm going to do my best to help everybody get in the right position, but we got vets and guys who made plays, so we should be good to go.
1: Should be good to go. He has confidence in Teron Hopper and Isaiah McDuffie, but Teron Hopper and Isaiah McDuffie just aren't Edgerrin Cooper, unfortunately. You can say next man up all you want. The next man ain't as good as the first man. I mean, right now, how long is the list of players around the National Football League on the 31 other teams that you could ask to step in and do what Edgerrin Cooper has done for this team? That's a short list. There are not many players in the NFL who can do what Edgerrin Cooper does. So, yeah, to expect whatever combination of Isaiah McDuffie and Teron Hopper to step in and fill the void left by Cooper, there's going to be something missing. You're not going to completely fill that hole. Part of the hole will remain unfilled, I guess. Now, fortunately, they do still have some studs on defense, Evan Williams being one of them. What a game he had in Tampa. But here's what Evan had to say about losing Coop.
6: You know, he's somebody that just sets the tone, you know, in every game. You know, he's somebody that, yeah, just get us all jump started. And so, yeah, I mean, that's going to be definitely a tough hole to fill. But again, at the same time, it's a next man up league. You know, we're definitely praying for him to come back and, you know, get his rehab done and, you know, come back as fast as he can. But at the same time, other people got to step up and show what they're capable of in the same breath.
1: We'll see how those other guys step up and replace Cooper. But, I mean, objectively, Micah Parsons is one of the best players in the league. His value to the defense is undeniable. So all offseason, we're stressing about how they're going to generate a pass rush without Micah Parsons. They've been able to manufacture a pass rush in large part because Edgerrin Cooper is so good. Blitzing him, getting creative with him, he was off to the best start of his career statistically and based on the eye test. And now they don't have Cooper, so they're going to have to, I don't know, get even more creative, cross their fingers and hope for the best. I mean, for real, season ain't over, but let's be real. Losing a guy like Edgerrin Cooper for the rest of the season severely limits. There's a handful of guys that losing one of a handful of guys significantly lowers the ceiling, or the roof, Brewer reference. The ceiling of the season is limited when you lose a guy like Coop. Just like Micah Parsons, not having him for the first four games and counting could be another month or so, according to reports. You haven't had Josh Jacobs yet. Zach Bacabuele out for the year. And, I mean, look, just from a, I'm sure the team will do their best to, you know, rally around each other moving forward. And that's all going to sound great coming out the locker room. You know, we're all in it together. We're going to stick together. They can say all the right things, and I expect them to do that. But you could just tell the difference, the vibe of the game, the the energy was just different after the injury. They're up 17-7 early, midway through the third quarter, up 17-7. They didn't score another point after that. Now, I don't think Edgerrin Cooper getting hurt is the reason Caleb Johnson fumbled inside the five or Jordan Love threw a bad pick in the fourth quarter. But the defense was drastically different after losing Cooper. And the whole outlook of the game changed. Buccaneers scored on their ensuing drive, long touchdown drive. Defense did just enough to win. But again, just like Zaire Franklin said, it was a win that really didn't feel like it because they lost one of their best players in Edgerrin Cooper to a torn Achilles. Andy Herman, creator and owner of the Pack a Day podcast, joins me next.
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16: And here comes the pressure. And Daniels, can he throw it? He does. And the catch is not made by a Buck. Did it hit the ground? Green Bay has the football.
1: That was the call on Fox. Chris Myers and Jonathan Vilma were shockingly confused as to whether or not Keyshawn Nixon intercepted that pass on fourth down, which really didn't matter because it was fourth down and the Packers were getting the ball back either way. So the Packers win 17-13 in Tampa. So the Packers are now 2-2, and it's Bear Week. Tyson Bagent and the Bears coming into Lambeau to renew football's oldest rivalry. And at the same time, hopefully the Brewers will be getting ready for Game 1 of the NLCS next Sunday. Joining me now, he is the creator and owner of the Pack-A-Day podcast. He's our guy, Andy Herman. Hello, Andy.
17: Hello, Marcus Eversall. How are you doing, my friend?
1: I'm doing great. So that was an ugly Packers game. It was a win that really didn't feel like a win. It wasn't ugly from start to finish, though. There were definitely some positives, which we'll get to, but the end was the all-too-familiar feeling of making things look more difficult than they seem like they need to be. But either way, Andy, let's not bury the lead. It was a win that didn't feel like a win because they lost Edger and Cooper.
17: Yeah, that's the big one. And we talk about it every week. It's not just, you know, did you win the game, but sort of the Thanos meme of what did it cost you? And, you know, you spin the roulette wheel every week and you spin it for which player is injured and then you spin it for what the actual injury is. And for the third time this year, you had a very important player go down with a very serious injury. Jaden Reed, Zach Bakabuele, and of course, now Edgerrin Cooper as well. And then, you know, you have Micah Parsons not back from injury, Josh Jacobs out with suspension, or, you know, commissioner's exempt list. There's just a lot of really talented players that are currently missing from this team. That makes it very, very difficult. It also doesn't make it easy when, like you said, when you've got your own players kind of shooting themselves in the foot in key moments, and whether it be drops, interceptions, fumbles, it is a win. You know, there's no apologizing for it. You came up with a 17-14 victory over the Tampa Bay Buccaneers, who are 0-4 and have a backup rookie undrafted free agent quarterback, but you found a way to win one way or the other. But yeah, you still have to figure out ways to clean up those mental mistakes and those issues. I think a lot of the connected tissue in this game, like just the offensive line playing much better, there's a lot that we can get into and that you can be actually positive about and grasp onto some of those reasons for optimism. But when the same issues rear their ugly head for the fourth consecutive game, there's certainly still plenty to be worried about as well.
1: Yeah, and Andy, you mentioned it, not making excuses for the Packers by any means, but when you look at the players they don't have right now, Micah Parsons, Josh Jacobs, Zach Bakabuele, Jaden Reed, Edgerrin Cooper, this is far from the A team, you know? Like, if you think about the, I don't know, the 90s Bulls, right? Michael Jordan, Scottie Pippen, Dennis Rodman, like those 90s Bulls, you can, the Packers have a lot of talented players on their team that are not currently injured, but if you take Jordan and Pippen off that team, a Bulls team with Rodman can only win how many games? Now my mind is thinking about who is the Packers equivalent of Rodman, which is less about football, more about personality. But you know what I mean. This is not the A team right now for the old green and gold.
17: No, you know, and if the Bulls lost a Bill Wennington or a Luke Longley for the season, they could probably survive it, right? But yeah, you lose Michael Jordan, Scottie Pippen, Tony Kukoc, even, you know, former Milwaukee Buck great. Yeah. Those are much bigger issues. So, you know, Green Bay is definitely going through that. It definitely affects things. There's no two ways around it, but it does not also excuse some of the issues for some of the plays that are out there that your players are capable of making, whether it be a Bo Melton drop or a Matthew Golden drop or a Marshawn Lloyd fumble or a Caleb Johnson fumble. Like, those are things that still cannot happen, and you have the opportunity to go out there and succeed. And I thought what was interesting about this, if you listen to Matt LaFleur in the post-game press conference, he was not too happy. If you were to just base the game on the press conference and ask, did the Packers win or lose that game, you would be willing to bet that they lost it by probably a pretty decent margin. He was not happy after that one. And I think the reason why, and what you did not hear from Matt in this one, like you normally hear, is, you know, we as coaches have to put our players in better positions to succeed. And, you know, we need to do better as a staff. There was none of that. It was, hey, the bench is a great teacher sometimes. And you could tell he was very frustrated. And I think deservedly so at times, because I thought the game plan in general was pretty darn good. I thought this felt like a game that they could have won by two, maybe even three scores. And Green Bay barely scrounged out a 3-point victory. So you could sense some of that frustration from Matt LaFleur in this one.
1: Absolutely. And look, obviously there hasn't been a lot to get excited about with the Packers so far this season, but Edgerrin Cooper emerging as a star was certainly one of those things that you could get excited about. Now he's out. I guess on the bright side, Evan Williams is another guy who's getting a little more love. He's an absolute stud at safety. I know you have held him in high regard for a while, Andy Herman. Evan Williams is a dude.
17: Yeah, he really is. And, you know, just going back to last year, he was my second graded player on highest graded player on defense, but, you know, behind only Micah Parsons, basically tied for third with Josh Jacobs, behind only Jordan Love and Micah Parsons on the entire team. I love the way that he played a season ago. His ability to fill from space, meaning come from that deep safety position and get into the run game. It is so easy to look like an idiot so quick. If you take one false step and the running back makes you look silly, he never takes those false steps. He's always in a position to succeed. You add in this week the pressure off the edge, the sack that he had, the pressure at the end that led to the incompletion. He had a pass breakup on a pretty difficult play in man coverage. Another incompletion along the sideline when he was in coverage against a wide receiver, one-on-one, an interception. He was just all over the place. And while I think this has been trending this way for a very long time, you know, this might be, whether you want to call it a statement game or kind of the crown jewel of his game so far that he's played in the NFL, he was phenomenal in this game. And I think they're going to have to lean on these safeties, Xavier McKinney, Evan Williams, and Javon Bullard even more. Now that Edgerrin Cooper's out, you don't have Micah Parsons back quite yet. So that is easily the strongest position group on the defense, probably on the team in totality. And they're going to have to lean on those guys even more moving forward.
1: You know what's an absolute travesty?
17: I'm curious. What is it?
1: Evan Williams is a 77 overall in Madden.
17: Yeah, that's insane.
1: Like, we got
17: That's
1: kids
17: insane.
1: All over the country. Kids are learning football from Madden, and EA Sports is failing our youth. And I don't know what we can do about it. Like, part of me wants to start giving out Marcus ratings based on what I think they should be rated in Madden, because I think that might be better. Evan Williams should be like a 90 overall.
17: Yeah, he should definitely be in that conversation for sure. Players that are ahead of Evan Williams on Madden for the Green Bay Packers. Keyshawn Nixon is tied with a 77. Benjamin St. Juice is tied with a 77. Isaiah McDuffie has a 78 grade.
1: Well, yeah, because no disrespect to Isaiah McDuffie. Obviously, Andy, Isaiah McDuffie is a better linebacker than Evan Williams is a safety. We all know that. But
17: very, very clear, right? Yeah. Zaire Franklin's a 79. Javon Hargrave is an 80. Kevin Zeitler, who just got picked up and was a free agent up until this week, is an 85. But yeah, definitely Evan Williams. Let's keep him at, what was it, 77? Yeah, that's insane.
1: It is crazy. So the defense played well overall, but again, not to bring it all back to Edgerrin Cooper, it's just really hard not to. You mentioned leaning on the safeties. Look, we talked all offseason about how they're going to be able to, or if they would be able to generate a pass rush without Micah. They have been surprisingly good, and they've had a bunch of individual players step up. Lucas Van Ness, good start to the season. Edgerrin Cooper, obviously more than most probably, but now you take Cooper out of the mix. Like, you're not going to ask Isaiah McDuffie or Teron Hopper or even the combination of the two of them to do the stuff that Edgerrin Cooper can do, because like I set out the gates, Andy, if you include all 32 teams, the list of players that you could ask, hey, so we just lost Edgerrin Cooper, we're going to have you do what we asked him to do. That's a short list considering the 31 other teams. You're not going to ask Teron Hopper or Isaiah McDuffie to do what Cooper did. So I don't know, Andy, you're Jonathan Gannon. What do you do?
17: The thing that does give me a little bit of encouragement is Jonathan Gannon is very creative. So, for example, you know, they at times this year used Edgerrin Cooper as an edge player, and that's kind of almost as like a nickel player as well. And they took an edge player off the field, and they were able to come up with some creative plays where you still have five defensive backs, and you know, Edgerrin is basically used as an edge player. You have one less linebacker, and there's creative ways so that you can kind of get your best players out on the field. There's no rule in football that you have to play two, you know, inside linebackers or two off-ball linebackers. They could just say, all right, we've got to come up with something new. Maybe we're going to go with a five-man line. Maybe we're going to go with three interior defensive linemen, two edge players, play Zaire Franklin as the lone linebacker, you know, Javon Bullard in the slot, and then, you know, two outside corners, two safeties. There's some creative things that they're, you know, they can look at. We've seen some of that 5-1-5 personnel package with Jeff Hafley in the past. I wonder if we get a little bit more of that. But if there's one thing that does give me some hope, you know, I think McDuffie and Hopper are competent players. You're not worried about them being on the field and being like, oh my God, McDuffie or Hopper are out mm-hmm. there. You do have, you know, competent NFL players there. And then I think the second thing is Gannon's been pretty creative so far, and maybe he has a ace or two up his sleeve of some things that he can do without having to maybe put the double linebackers out there always.
1: Now, on the bright side, the offensive line did look better. Talking to Andy Herman, creator and owner of the Pack a Day podcast, they ran the ball, I'll just stop there. They ran the ball, and they had some success running the ball. Now, you look at the final numbers. They only ran the ball for 86 yards, but I think they lost like 12 of them on Jordan Love killing the clock at the end of the game. Either way, they were able to run the ball. Chris Brooks had a long run. Caleb Johnson had a long run, and they kept Jordan Love remarkably clean, at least for one Sunday of the season. Now you get Kevin Zeitler back, presumably moving forward. Andy, some positives on the offensive line.
17: Yeah, I'm overall encouraged by what the offensive line did. Just a negative quick. And this is always like a debate of, well, if you take away the two best plays, of course they're going to look worse. But yes, the 31-yard run by Caleb Johnson, great. The 27-yard run by Chris Brooks, great. It was just great to see some explosive runs. That it's been a while since we've seen those. That is a huge positive in and of itself. The other 17 runs by running backs in this game went for a total of 27 yards. Mm. So those 17 runs went absolutely nowhere for the most part still. So a long way to go to being a consistent running game, but I will take two explosives. That is a step in the right direction. And just overall, you know, Jordan Love was hit twice in this game. One of those wasn't even against an offensive lineman. This was so much better. This was so much more competent. And this is what we talked about of, hey, even if Lake and Tomlinson, and in this case, Travis Glover, eventually Kevin Zeitler, even if they're not good or great and they're just average, they're baseline level NFL players, they're grading out around neutral every single game. If that's the case, it is going to feel so much better because the level that Jager Burton and Jacob Monk and Donovan Jennings were playing at was so far in the negative, was such a huge issue for this offensive line that it's going to feel like you have a brand new, exciting offensive line just in comparison to what you had previously. And I think this game goes exactly to show that they didn't allow much pressure on Jordan Love. Now, Jordan did get the ball out of his hands very, very quick in this game in general, but even still, you got a couple of explosive runs in the run game and it just felt competent throughout pretty much the entirety of the game. So to me, a pretty solid step in the right direction that I think can even get better with Zeitler probably next week. So I do think that is a real positive to take away from this game.
1: And we've been exploring like any and all options on the O-line really ever since the season started, talking about guys like, well, at first Jager Burton wasn't playing, then he did play and looked awful in that Falcons game. He's a rookie, you expect some of that. But then you bring up guys like John Williams. He had a good training camp, maybe give him a shot. And then they spin that, you know, Price is Right wheel and Travis Glover come on down. Who knew?
17: Yeah, seriously. And, you know, there was a little bit of a hint or an inkling, you know, I think it was from Domofsky in the week that Glover took a couple reps with the ones, but it was Donovan Jennings primarily working there. So there's like a little hint. And especially with Green Bay, you never quite know what they're going to do in best five guys and whatever the case may be. But yeah, definitely a little bit of a curveball going with Glover. I think overall it worked. I think they were pretty smart too. You know, the one real big player on that defensive line you have to worry about is Vita Vea. Well, what is Vita Vea? A massive mammoth human being. Mm-hmm. And maybe matching that with another massive mammoth human being, even if they're not in the same, you know, realm of player overall. You know, you get somebody, and I know Jacob Monk was hurt, but you get an undersized player at that spot going against Vea, and Vea's licking his chops. At least you kind of match power with power going with Travis Glover out there.
1: So the Packers and Bears renew their rivalry on Sunday, and I don't want to sound like a downer, but like when the schedule came out, you're thinking, man, maybe.

0: ready to return, and it may be yet another month. We'll have to see. But no Micah Parsons. The Bears don't have Caleb Williams. We still get Packers-Bears, though. It's already been flexed to noon instead of the Fox Game of the Week at 3:25 in the afternoon featured time slot. So this one losing a little bit of luster. Tyson Bagent against the Micah Parsons and Edgerrin Cooperless Packer defense. I don't know. What do we expect to see on Sunday? Andy, we're all just starving for something to get excited about. Unfortunately, I can only see myself getting so excited with all the guys that they've lost already this season. But still, look, a big win over the Bears would be about as exciting as a win could possibly get, regardless of the circumstances, right?
1: Yeah, it would be a huge win for Green Bay and hopefully getting things trending in the right direction. This is in general why injuries are just the absolute worst, because, you know, you're Caleb Williams, you know, the Bears are missing their two left tackles probably in this game too. And then on Green Bay's side, no Micah, you know, no Edgerrin Cooper, no Jaden Reed. You know, we can go on and on. There's too many really talented players that are going to be missing in this game. And that just, it sucks. You want to see best against best, and we're not going to get that. And that just makes a worse brand of football. So bummed about that, but it's still going to have a very big fight feel to it. I think it's going to be the highlight of the noon games for sure. And yes, it's Tyson Bagent, and you've got a Green Bay offense that's been fairly anemic as of late. I still think this is going to feel like a pretty big heavyweight fight. These two teams do not like each other. I have a feeling it's going to be very emotional, very hyped up, and I can't wait for it. I don't care if it's Tyson Bagent, and I don't care if some of these players are injured for Green Bay. This is still a very big game. It's a huge game in the NFC North that's going to have very big implications either way. So sign me up. I think this is going to be a very exciting game, Marcus.
0: You made a couple references there to a heavyweight fight, and obviously Tyson Bagent, the Bears quarterback. Now I'm trying to think, like, do the Packers have a guy named like Evander Holyfield, Buster Douglas, Larry Holmes? I'm trying to think of like famous Tyson fights, and I'm coming up blank, but hopefully, you know, everyone has a plan until they get punched in the mouth, Andy.
1: There was a Georgia running back named Elijah Holyfield, who was an undrafted free agent in 2019. That's not that long ago. Like, he might still be in good enough shape, and Green Bay needs some running back help. So maybe we can get, Tyson versus Holyfield this game.
0: And then you just hope, with where the Packers season is headed, though, are we sure Tyson Bagent wouldn't bite his ear off? Because I'm not fully convinced.
1: Yeah, listen, if the biggest injury out of Packers Bears is that somebody gets their ear bitten off, I will sign me up right now. The way that this season has trended so far, that would be about best case scenario at the moment.
0: We are laughing. Andy Herman, creator and owner of the Pack a Day podcast. You're the best, Andy. I'll see you Sunday and talk to you then, or next week, unless we don't talk to each other Sunday.
1: I'll try to avoid you, but if we do come into contact, I'll talk. Otherwise, talk to you next Monday.
0: Same to you, Andy. Appreciate you. Andy Herman, follow him on X at Andy Herman NFL.
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2: Which division rival do you currently dislike the least? And I use the word currently because I personally feel like that changes over time. At least growing up, like, I couldn't stand the Vikings. And now, Doug, you are on the fan.
3: Hey, Marcus. Hey. Like you say, it changes. But right now, I'm going to kind of go against the grain, and I'm going to say the Bears. And I'm going to give you a reason why.
2: Wait, you dislike the Bears the least?
3: Yes.
2: Oh.
3: Because, to me, I dislike them the least because they're my favorite rival for the Packers.
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2: Kirby Joseph?
3: Him, Amon-Ra St. Brown, I'd like to just punch right in the head. You know, God, I can't stand him.
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2: week. Packers, Bears, Sunday, Lambeau Field. That would definitely be a... an exciting win, football's oldest rivalry. After what happened last year, anytime you beat the Bears, feel good. Both teams dealing with injuries. Caleb Williams is hurt. Packers have a long list of guys who are hurt. But no excuses. Play like a champion. Packers Bears Sunday at noon. The Packers will be wearing their rivalry uniforms. That reminds me, I gotta have Cal. It's an annual tradition. I have to, every year I have Cal sing The Bears Still Suck, ever since he was an infant, and it started off sounding like you would expect it to sound from an infant. It's gotten better every year, as you would expect it to. Now he's like fluent in it. I mean, he started learning the song before he knew his ABCs, so he's well versed in the rivalry and all that, but now he doesn't even need my help. And I'll prove it to you this week. I just got to find a time to somehow get him in studio to do that. I know. Cool. Packers head coach Matt LaFleur meeting with the media over at 1265 Lombardi Avenue the day after the Packers beat the Buccaneers but lost Edger and Cooper for the season. We'll get you over to Lambeau. We'll have Matt LaFleur's media availability coming up next after the news. And then, yes, we will get to your Milwaukee Brewers coming up.
9: ABC News, I'm Mike Dubusky. Supreme Court justices are tackling a climate change case. On the first day of their new term, the case argues that oil companies can't be sued by local governments for the effects of climate change. Instead, they argue that's the federal government's responsibility. Gas prices are down slightly this week after G7 countries agreed to tap into the strategic oil reserves last week. Gas Buddy's Patrick DeHaan says it's likely only a Band-Aid fix.
10: Certainly, you know, this drawing to a conclusion would be helpful, but to potentially risk further escalations between the U.S. and Iran, then without any strategic reserves of significant status globally, that certainly could be a very bad sign of potentially even more record prices later this year for gasoline and diesel.
9: The State Department says it's aware of and monitoring a fatal case of suspected pneumonic plague linked to a research lab in Russia. This is ABC News.
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13: Jim Rome here with your Rome Report. Congrats, Cleveland, on winning the best, worst game in quite some time Thursday night. Of course, Browns fan will come running up in here and say, it doesn't matter how it looks. Right. And it's a good thing it doesn't, because somehow, some way, you're 3-1 with fewer TDs, fewer made field goals, fewer rushing yards, fewer net passing yards, more turnovers, and more penalties, and you still have a winning record through four games. Make that make sense, because it doesn't. But I'm not here to be a dark cloud Browns fan. If your QB1 essentially told all of you to go to hell right before he was named the starter, it just goes to show almost every sports fan will forgive almost any transgression, no matter how heinous, as long as that player wins. However, I do doubt that those 24 women who accused him of sexual misconduct have forgiven him. I'm Jim Rome, and remember, you can follow me on Instagram at Jim Rome.
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2: Hour number two, Better Call Eversoll on this Monday afternoon on the Fan. Exciting times for the Milwaukee Brewers, who take a 2-0 series lead in the NLDS over the San Diego Padres. Brewers won both games in comeback fashion at American Family Field. That series resumes tomorrow in San Diego at Petco, where the Padres have been really, really good at home in San Diego. Wouldn't it be so fun and also simultaneously stress-free if the Brewers just go ahead and sweep them? You know, because they're one win away from advancing to the NLCS, but the longer that they don't advance to the NLCS, then the more stressful it gets, just like last year, right? You beat the Cubs first two games, then you lose the next two games. And then it's a winner-take-all game five, which, don't get me wrong, there's nothing better in sports than the winner-take-all game of a series. If you're an impartial fan with no rooting interest. But I just assume the Brewers go ahead and sweep the Padres. I know I would very much appreciate that. So we'll talk some Brewers as the show goes on throughout the afternoon. How could we not? The memorable Jackson Chourio walk-off last night. The memorable Saturday night game. All the drama at the end. We'll definitely get back to the Brewers. God, that was so fun. We'll hear from Murph and we'll get into all that. Tough weekend to balance. Like Friday is always a football Friday during football season, and I said it was a weird football Friday because I felt like I had to make sure I set aside X amount of time to talk football, because all the hype around the Brewers is just, this whole fall has felt different, partially because the Packers haven't played very well, but also because the Brewers have been awesome. Another franchise record set in regular season, 103-59 the record, make it 105-59 now, two games into their playoff run. So we will get back to the Brewers this hour, I promise you. In the meantime, we're talking Packers. All right, so the Packers get back to 500, right? They're 2-2 on the season. They're two wins at Tampa, 17-14, and then at the New York Jets, an overtime win in which they had to come back to win. They completely collapsed in the season opener at Minnesota, lost big, weird game, but lost big, and then they got absolutely throttled last Thursday night in week three by the Atlanta Falcons, 35-14. So two lopsided losses, two gritty, if not uninspiring wins, puts the Packers record at 2-2 as they get set to welcome the Chicago Bears to town on Sunday at Lambeau Field. A lot of stuff to unpack, though, no pun intended. Most notably, linebacker Edgerrin Cooper out for the season, as was reported earlier today by Ian Rappaport and Adam Schefter. Cooper suffered a torn Achilles. We all knew it in the moment. It was confirmed today. Let's go over to Lambeau Field and hear from Packers head coach Matt LaFleur addressing the media.
21: So how do you pick up the pieces after losing that general Hobbs or McDuffie's played a bunch, but still he's a multidimensional player?
22: Yeah, I mean, he's a tough one to lose. I mean, we all saw
0: what he was able to do in basically a half of football, and the player that he is. My heart hurts for him and, you know, his recovery and what he's going through, but it's an opportunity for those other guys. McDuffie's played a lot of great football for us. I think Hopper's shown really well, so those guys will get an up.
3: What happened to Cisse? Is he in the concussion protocol?
0: He is not. No, he is not. He passed everything. Yeah, it was. I don't think it's anything long term.
22: Chris Brooks.
0: He injured his ankle, and we're still kind of getting more tests done on that, and we'll see, you know, if he's available or not.
21: When it comes to some of those pre-snap penalties that are taking place in games, is that happening during practices as well, or is that more isolated on game day?
0: I mean, occasionally. I mean, we encourage our quarterback to – it's not like you go to practice and it happens once and you want him to just go on one every time. I think the offense has to be able to use cadence as a weapon, and unfortunately it's happened far too many times. And you know, it's really hurt our football team too in some critical situations, putting us back. I know Belton's was what, 3rd and 7, then you go to 3rd and 12, and the just the chances of converting that are that much harder. So yeah, it's happened far too many times. That's something that, you know, each individual has to take personally, and we got to do a better job.
21: Matt, you know, the old saying about the film's never as bad as you think and never as good as you think. I was trying to think of a game where you seemed more annoyed about a win as you were yesterday.
0: What makes you say I was annoyed?
21: When you would try to talk about something positive, then you immediately, you know, change the subject to the things that were not good enough. And I understand you got a demand. But when you watched it on film, did you feel any better? I mean, with what you'd been through on the offensive line, the fact that you protected your quarterback was a big step forward.
0: Yeah, I think there was a lot of things to build upon. I just, the one thing that I'd tell you is when you have opportunities, you have to capitalize on them, especially in this league. It's so competitive, and certainly, you know, the penalties are inexcusable. Putting the ball on the ground is inexcusable, especially when you have an opportunity to kind of make a game a two-score game. And that's stuff that we have to absolutely clean up. And I told the guys that, you know, whoever holds that ball, you hold it for everybody in the organization. I mean, every player, their families, we're all dependent upon that. And you can drill it. You can do ball security drills all you want. But you have to have the mindset, and you got to have good fundamentals when you do it as well. But we can't be doing stuff like that. Obviously, the drops are going to happen from time to time, but we've had far too many drops. I would assume we probably lead the league in drops right now, and that's really hurt our offense. I thought, you know, on the other side of the ball, I thought defensively there was a lot of good things, but there's still some areas that we have to clean up. And we knew going into the game that Daniels could run, and, you know, we let him get out a couple of times, one on a 3rd and 2 for 21 yards. So there's plenty to clean up, and really in each phase.
21: Speaking of ball security, I mean, there's been some flashes from Caleb. Goody compared him to Amon Green when you guys first got him, who had fumbled a lot in Seattle and then went on to do what he did here. Do you see enough good there that if you can just get him to be better with ball security, you might have something there?
0: Yeah, I think he's a young player, and I think, you know, he's, the more he plays, the more he'll grow. And so, you know, he'll get more opportunities, especially if Chris isn't available, and we'll see where that goes.
22: Mike,
0: No.
22: Matt, when you reviewed the film, what did you think of how Tomlinson and Glover did stepping in?
0: Yeah, I thought they did great. I thought, you know, I know they each had a penalty. I know Tomlinson had two. But I thought, all in all, I thought just the whole unit played, that was the best we played together for one game. And it wasn't perfect all the time. But the thing that I liked, too, is I saw the guys straining up front. There was some physicality that we needed to see. And so I thought they did a good job against a pretty good front.
3: Now, when it comes to this week in the Bears. How, if at all, will you use the playoff game or even discuss it or approach that, if in any way? Or
0: no, I think you always look back at, you know, those games in terms of just, well, what did we put on tape and all that. But, hey, it's a new year. It's a new year. We're not going to dwell on the past. We're going to look forward and try to learn from everything we've gone through as a football team.
21: What have you seen from, it's probably maybe too early in the week to ask this, but what have you seen of Bajent in this start?
0: Yeah, I'm just diving into him right now. So I'll have a better answer for you on Wednesday. But he's a guy that I've, from afar and watching him in limited action, I've always had a lot of respect for. I mean, he obviously does a good job of going in there and operating their offense. And they got one of the top offenses in the league. So whether it's him, whether it's Caleb, whether it's Case, I mean, they've been able to produce.
3: Now, when you're listening to JG's calls on the headset there at the end and he's calling those pressures one after another, what are you thinking?
0: Yes. I loved it. I loved it because I know, as you know, you always look at it from the other perspective, and when somebody's gashing you up, if you don't have the right stuff dialed up, you can be in trouble. And certainly there were open edges right there, and they didn't really have an answer for it.
21: What have you thought of Zaire Franklin's start? Man, I don't know if you can put more on his plate to make up for the loss of Coop there.
0: Yeah, we put a lot on his plate. I mean, he kind of directs traffic down there. I think he's done an outstanding job, and I just love the guy, how engaged he is in game, you know, bringing everybody up, supporting his teammates. When the offense is out there, you see him standing up after they make the corrections. He's supporting the offense. He's been a great leader for us, and he does a great job of getting all 11 on the same page.
4: How have you seen Redmond kind of settle into your offense, and what does that add to it with that dimension when you have a blocking tight end like that?
0: Yeah, he's done a great job, and I thought, you know, he's another guy that I thought maximized his opportunities. He had his first two catches in his career, and I thought he played physical, so that was a good get for us.
21: During training camp, you had mentioned from start to finish just how much growth Hopper had made during that span. What specifically was it about his game that kind of...
0: I just think everything from technique, his footwork, his ability to diagnose plays and go out there and play winning football. So I think he's done a great job. I think Sam does a great job with the linebackers. And, you know, every year we've seen Hop get better and better and better.
5: How have you seen Evan Williams go from pretty good as a rookie to what he was last year to what he was yesterday?
0: Yeah, he was outstanding. I mean, a ton of big plays. And I think that just speaks to the versatility that he has. I mean, he's a really smart guy, so you can put him in a lot of different positions. But I think it's really the three of those guys, when you talk about him, X, and Bull, just the versatility of all three of those guys to kind of put a lot on their plate, and for them to be able to handle that, it's big time for us.
8: Not trying to crown him since it's four games into his career, but as an offensive play caller, what does it do for you when you have a kicker who can hit from almost 60? It seems pretty easily.
0: Yeah, he does. He's doing a great job, and like, you know, just got a lot of confidence in him. He's so even keel. You know, he's got a lot of confidence in himself, obviously, but he's, every time he's been called upon, he's answered the bell.
5: Did Zeitler lobby for you to play him? You made it clear yesterday that was your the coach's decision. Did he want to play? Did he push for that?
0: I think all players want to play, but I think there's also, you know, you got to ramp these guys up. I think it was kind of unrealistic to expect him to go in there under the circumstances. Shoot, he's still learning our offense and some of the things we do from a protection standpoint. He's never been in the scheme, unlike Lakin, who's been in our scheme multiple times in terms of in San Francisco and then with the Jets. So I think there's a little bit more carryover there.
3: Was the weather a factor that too? I mean, he had no training camp. It's hot and humid down there.
0: I would say all of that's a factor. I mean, I don't know. I know you weren't at the game, were you, Rob? You were there? I didn't see you in the post game. But I think we could all feel the effects of that weather. I mean, I know, like, I think one time on the sideline I got excited about something. I thought I was going to pass out. So I can only imagine what our players went through, but I think it was big time. Our guys did a great job all week of taking care of their body, hydrating. We didn't have to IV anybody in game. There were a couple guys post game, but those guys did a great job of being pros.
22: Was the bonus of not going with Zeitler the fact that you got Glover? Last time we'd seen him was in that playoff game in Philly. It didn't go great for him in a game that counted. Did you now find a guy that even when Zeitler moves into the starting lineup, you have a backup option now that you feel a little bit better about?
0: Oh, yeah. I think that was big time for him and for us. I think, he got an opportunity and went out there and attacked it head on. He's a guy that this game is very important to him, and I think this team is very important to him, and you see it by how he approaches his day-to-day. So I think that was – he did a great job going out there competing at a high level. We know that football is an imperfect game. Not everything's going to be perfect, but I think those are opportunities to learn and grow and develop.
21: Obviously, the first three games are rough on the line, but with the way Lakin played on a week of practice, Sean's kind of growing into things, and then you're going to get Zeitler, who you know pretty well. Are you excited what that group can do once it maybe gets a week and a two and 3 weeks together?
0: Well, I think there's no greater thing than continuity up front. And so the more people play together, the more that grows, and the more those guys are on the same page, getting off on the same snap count, and being able to play off one another. I think that's critical. And I'm looking forward to that.
22: And, obviously with Bears Week, you are who you are, and their coach is who he is, but it feels like fans really want there to be kind of this trash talking back and forth and that kind of, why is it so important to you to stay kind of even keeled and not treat it as a vastly different game, even though it's a division game and it's a rival?
0: Because this game is about players, and so we'll keep it about the players. I'm not the one out there they're playing, so I think that's always been my mentality, and we're going to keep it about those guys. And don't get me wrong, I love the rivalry. It's awesome. It's great. It's intense. You can feel it on game day. You can feel it throughout the course of the week, and also the significance. I mean, they're the defending North champions. So what a great opportunity, a great challenge for us in our home stadium to play against the defending champs.
22: Are you can I sneak one more in?
0: Yep. Only for you, Jason.
22: I don't want to say, are you worried about Micah? That's not the phrase I want. But, from a timeline perspective, I know he had said 9 months. September 29th was 9 months from the surgery. So I know there haven't been setbacks, but where do you kind of feel like he's at? Because obviously you are eager to get him back.
0: Oh, absolutely. I mean, he's a generational talent. But I'll tell you this. The guy is working his butt off to be out there. And I think we've made some ground in the last week, but where and when he'll be available, time will tell. But certainly looking forward to that day. All good? All right, have a good one.
2: There's Packers head coach Matt LaFleur meeting with the media the day after their second win of the season, 17-14 over the Tampa Bay Buccaneers. So in summary, Micah Parsons not going to practice this week. He's doing everything he can to be back. They're looking forward to him being back, but they're also trying to be smart. No timeline for Micah to return. We know that Edgerrin Cooper will be out for the rest of the season. Going to be tough to replace him. Brandon Cisse, who left the Buccaneers game, not in the concussion protocol. They're still evaluating him. An underrated injury that happened was to running back Chris Brooks, their best pass-protecting running back. He hurt his ankle. And LaFleur alluded to Caleb Johnson potentially getting more reps if Chris Brooks can't go, which I think suggests that maybe Brooks will miss some time, but that's me kind of inferring on that. And that's where things are at right now for the Packers at 2-2 as they welcome the Bears to town. And I do like the line of questioning about the rivalry. We'll talk more about that tomorrow, but Ben Johnson got the Bears job and clearly just, like every other Bears coach ever, leaned into the rivalry. Lovie Smith, day one, presser, we want to beat Green Bay. That's what we want to do. Ben Johnson has made a, he brought up Matt LaFleur's name, gave credit to Kevin O'Connell with the Vikings and Dan Campbell with the Lions. Granted, he came from Detroit with the Lions, Ben Johnson did, but And then he didn't mention, he specifically mentioned he liked beating Matt LaFleur twice a year. As if he beat them as the offensive coordinator. Either way. But Ben Johnson, whether it's post-game celebration in the locker room, post-game handshake, Ben Johnson has very much leaned into this rivalry and seems borderline obsessed with Matt LaFleur. Matt LaFleur has not done the same, but I do like what he said when he said the games are about players. Don't want to make it about me. Ben Johnson doesn't have a problem making it about him, and I think their fan base loves that. I'm kind of in the middle ground where, like, I don't know what I want because you don't want LaFleur to sock him in the face. Like, realistically, what do you want? You want him to throw one barb out there in the media and be like, yeah, I'll be honest, I don't really like the guy. I mean, that might be cool, but what does it matter on the field? You want your team to beat their team. That's what you want, right? Anyway, let's leave it there. Let's talk Brewers. What a win last night. Jackson Churio's walk-off. That was one for the ages. We'll get to the crew next. Beautiful fall day today, if I do say so myself. Absolutely beautiful. High around 60 degrees tonight, the low 45. Tomorrow going to get up to 69. Wednesday going to get up to 70.
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2: Which division rival do you currently dislike the least? And I use the word currently because I personally feel like that changes over time, at least growing up. Like, I couldn't stand the Vikings. And now, Doug, you are on the fan.
28: Hey, Marcus. Hey. Like you say, it changes. But right now, I'm going to kind of go against the grain, and I'm going to say the Bears. And I'm going to give you a reason why.
2: Wait, you dislike the Bears the least?
28: Yes.
2: Oh.
28: Because, to me, I dislike them the least because they're my favorite rival for the Packers.
2: So you like to hate them, kind of.
28: Well, I like that, and the Vikings have never won a Super Bowl, and the Lions have never won a Super Bowl, and I want to keep it that way.
2: Okay.
28: I want to keep it that way because, especially with the Lions, because there's players on the Lions team right now that I hate to use the word hate, but hate.
2: Kirby Joseph?
28: Him, Amon-Ra St. Brown, I'd like to just punch right in the head. You know, God, I can't stand him.
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2: Got a text from Oliver in Appleton. Oliver says, quote, "All fun and games until you run into the Dodgers." Well, that's assuming they play the Dodgers. Maybe they'll play the Braves if they advance. And you know what, Oliver? Maybe you're right. But by your logic, all fun and games until you run into the Dodgers. They haven't run into the Dodgers yet. So now, you're right. It is all fun and games. At least last night on FS1.
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2: Jackson Churio met the moment. Adam Amin on the call for FS1. The Brewers take a 2-0 series lead over the San Diego Padres. Jackson Churio is incredible. And we know that. But it takes games like that and performances like we've seen. I mean, Churio homered in Saturday's game as well. Who would have thought, by the way, that yesterday's game... I mean, it's always like this from a recency bias standpoint where you play a series over the weekend and we're not talking about Friday's game on Monday. It's just not the way it works. Sports is like every day is Monday in the sports world. It's like, you know what I mean? Like it's everything changes constantly. But who would have thought after the drama that ensued in game one on Saturday with the ball hitting the roof and all that, and it wasn't just that, but mostly that. Who would have thought that Monday we would be barely even talking about the ground rule controversy, which really wasn't a controversy. They talked about it before the game. The rules are the rules, whatever. But still, we're not even talking about that at all because Sunday's game was even more dramatic and even more memorable. And again, I understand the recency standpoint, but unbelievable. Jackson Churio, 22 years old. That's becoming the new Braylon Allen is 17 thing from when he was 17 at Wisconsin. Churio, 22 years old, doesn't turn 23 until March. His numbers in the playoffs, he's hitting dang near 400. He's already tied the Brewers franchise record for postseason home runs with 5 total ever. And 2 games into the series, he's homered once. He's knocked in 4 of the Brewers' 7 runs. They're 2-0, and he had the walk-off single last night in the bottom of the ninth against the best closer in baseball in Mason Miller. That ninth inning was incredible. Matter of fact, I probably should recap that whole ninth inning. We'll do that maybe next segment. In the meantime, let's go to the phones. 920-393-1075 is the number. 920-393-1075. Who do we have here? Is it Fran or maybe Frank? The caller ID runs out after the N. I have no idea what you just said. So, whatever. Jackson Churio, the hero last night. His legend continues to grow. Here's Jackson Churio talking about the end of that game, obviously through a translator. But he was asked where, Pat Murphy said it was one of the funnest games he's been a part of. Churio was asked, where does that game rank for him?
4: No sé si divertido es la palabra, pero sí sé que uno de los más emocionantes.
8: I don't know if fun is necessarily the word, but I know it's definitely one of the more exciting ones.
2: By the way, the last question was if last night's walk-off was his number one top personal moment in baseball. Churio's response was amazing. Again, it was the last question, so there couldn't be a follow-up. But basically, was that your best moment in baseball yet, Jack?
4: Sí, yo creo que sí. Yo creo que está en el top 3 de los momentos más especiales que he tenido.
8: Yeah, I think it's probably in the top 3 of the special moments I've had in my career.
2: I mean, it's pandemonium at American Family Field. People all over the state, like, we had our living room windows open, and I can only imagine how loud it was around, like, every neighborhood across this great state of ours. And Churio's asked afterwards, was that as good as it's been for you? Best moment of your baseball career? I don't know, probably top 3. Obvious follow-up question would have been, what are the other two? Here's more from Churio through a translator. What was he noticing watching the previous at-bats in front of him? Obviously, a big walk by Gary Sanchez set up Churio with the bases loaded in the ninth. Before that, Vaughn flied out. Sal Frelick drew a walk on a two-strike count. Frelick took 3 straight from Miller. So what was Churio thinking while watching those previous at-bats in front of him?
4: Sí, no, la verdad que no puedo hablar mucho. La verdad que sabía que estaba muy regado, sabía que no estaba tirando muchos strikes, pero sabía que a mí me podía tirar recto como lo hizo, y la verdad que me preparé mentalmente para él.
8: Sorry for not being able to talk too well. But no, you know, watching those at-bats beforehand, I knew that he was a little bit erratic. You know, he was throwing some balls, so I knew that he had the... I knew he was going to come at me with a fastball at some point. So, you know, mentally, I was just making sure that I was prepared for that.
2: And he was. Here's what he said about Jackson, or about Mason Miller's fastball. Of course, he swung and missed at a couple. Took a huge hack, as Churio's wanted to do. First pitch swinging. Barely missed it. 100-mile-an-hour fastball. Swung and missed at another 102-mile-an-hour fastball on the third pitch. So, 1-2 count, and then a foul. Took a ball on that slider or curve, that breaking ball, such a tough take. Strike to ball, missed low. Down to their final strike and then comes through in the clutch. Either way, here's Churio on Miller's fastball after he swung and missed at a couple of them before the big moment.
4: Sí, no, la verdad que fueron buenos pichos por parte de él, rápido. Y nada, simplemente estaba buscando de poner la pelota a juego. Sabía que si la ponía a juego había un gran chance de que yo pudiera llegar quieto a una base o que algo no así pasara.
8: Yeah, they were good pitches on his part, so, you know, credit to him. They were fast. So, but, you know, all I was really looking to do there was put the ball in play. I knew if I put the ball in play, you know, I had a good chance of, you know, getting on base safely. And, you know, obviously with the situation there, would have tied up the game. So that's really all I was looking to do, and just simplified it.
2: An all-time memorable moment for the Milwaukee Brewers and Jackson Churio, who has said that he feels like he's born for those moments, to come up big in the biggest moments. When did he first realize he was wired like that? It's good stuff. Again, Jackson Churio through an interpreter.
4: La verdad que sí, yo creo que estaba pensando mucho. 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
8: Yeah, that's one I've actually been thinking about a lot lately. And, you know, I think I look back into my first year, you know, my rookie year is a game against Seattle. And I think I was the last out, punched out against Munoz. You know, he was on the mound at that time. And, you know, at that point, it just kind of everything turned for me. And I told myself that, you know, I was never going to make the last out, you know, that I, you know, dedicate myself to, you know, to fighting and doing whatever I could for the team and, you know, not having that feeling again from that specific game.
2: Just so memorable. You had Yelly try to tackle Sal Frelick after scoring the winning run. Yelly came in before Sal. Sal, being the All-State football player that he was in Massachusetts, dodged Yelly's tackle attempt. And you had William Contreras like just laying on his belly, just slapping the ground like, I don't know, what even the seal claps, right? You got Contreras just banging on it like a, I don't know, an angry kid at the checkout line at the grocery store or something, but Contreras not angry, obviously. And then Churio doing his post-game interview, smiling ear to ear, willingly just taking the Gatorade bath. And then he's kind of looking around, soaking it all in and smiling. And he said that was all about his family who was in attendance when he was asked what he was thinking while walking off the field last night.
4: No, yo creo que la verdad que, como le dije, estaba pasando a mi familia, que está aquí mi papá, mi mamá, me vinieron a apoyar y la verdad que, como le he dicho antes, el trato fue dedicado para ellos y la verdad que me ponía muy contento saber que le di esa felicidad a ellos también.
8: Yeah, you know, in that moment, really, I was thinking of my family. So very fortunate to have, you know, my mom and dad here and have my mom and dad here supporting me. So like I said, out on the field, you know, I dedicate this hit to them, you know, for sure. So it made me really happy knowing that they were here and made me really happy, you know, knowing how happy it would made them, you know, up in the stands.
2: Got a couple texts here. Darren tweets me and says, the Padres were ready to win. The ref went 1-2. And then all of a sudden, Stone Cold stunned the ref and pinned the Padres, and the Brewers won.
3: Woo!
2: Sounds about right. Paulie says, at Marcus Eversole, the Padres are really good at home, 51-30, but the Brewers are almost just as good on the road, 48-33. I smell a sweep. I hope you're right, Paulie. Darren says, do the Brewers really want the Dodgers? I think we match up better with Atlanta. Yeah, I mean, be careful what you wish for. I haven't said who I wanted to win. Well, you know, I always tell myself I'm not really super. I always tell myself that I know what I do doesn't actually affect the game itself. But, like, I know that I don't know that. I know that I don't know that. Because I'm hesitant to do things like verbalize who I would rather see the Brewers play in the NLCS. Just be careful what you wish for. If you say, I'd rather play the then all of a sudden they lose to the and you wonder, well, maybe if they would have played the then maybe they would have won. I know deep down what we say and what we do, all these little stupid superstitions are just that. They're stupid, but I don't know for a fact that they are, which is why I'm wearing the exact same outfit for the third day in a row. It's true. And no, I haven't washed it yet. Yes, I have showered, as far as you're concerned. But wore this jersey with the hoodie under it on Saturday from the Bellin Run, the women's half and 5K. I wore the same outfit, watched the Brewer game, wore it all day yesterday, full day of sports viewing. They won both games. I'm wearing it today because after you start a series 2-0, why the hell would you take it off? Because if they lose then, it's whose fault? I don't know that it's not mine. Now, does that mean I have to wear the same thing tomorrow? Yeah.
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2: Which division rival do you currently dislike the least? 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
28: Hey, Marcus. 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
6: 1982 was a long time ago. Will 2026 be the year for the Brewers? We'll find out together on The Fan.
2: Yeah, we don't know that sports superstitions are valid or invalid. I think most of us recognize that what we do on the outside, hundreds of however many miles away from whatever team that you think you might be affecting, I think most of us feel like, okay, deep down, I know what I do doesn't affect them. But do we know that for sure? Because, like, you can always trace it. But I remember watching a Bucks-Raptors game, and I've never forgiven my wife, who at the time was my girlfriend. And we had a new drink for every quarter of this particular Bucks playoff game. And things were going well until she didn't get another drink in the third quarter because she still had some drink left. I'm like,

0: blew it. They lost. So whose fault was it? Bobby Portis taking some stupid shots or Kelsey's fault for not getting another drink? You know? Guess we'll just never know. So I have been wearing, I'm not ashamed to say it, the same hoodie under the same jersey 3 days in a row. Doesn't mean that I have bad hygiene. Although that's not for me to say, that's for other people to decide. But I don't have bad hygiene. I do shower. At least like once every few weeks I will shower. Sometimes shave. With a little tailwind I might brush my teeth. And I just, look, I wore it on Saturday. They won in dramatic fashion. Put it on first thing Sunday because they won in dramatic fashion. You don't change your outfit. Then they won again in dramatic fashion with the Jackson Churio walk-off. So obviously I'm wearing the same thing today. And I'm going to have to wear the same thing tomorrow because if they lose and I wear something different, then I will forever wonder if it's my fault that I changed clothes. Not that I wear it to bed. I would never do that. So does this mean that, like, if they sweep the Padres, if I wear it again tomorrow and they win, they sweep the Padres, does that mean I'm going to have to wear it, what would that be, Wednesday, Thursday, Friday, and then they wouldn't play again until Sunday, Saturday, Sunday? I probably would. So would I be, am I allowed to wear a Brewer jersey in the press box? That seems unprofessional, but, like, I might even have to reach out to, like, someone at PR and be like, okay, so would I get kicked out if I wear, I would never wear a Packer jersey to a Packer game or the Packer locker room. That is just, like, beyond unprofessional. But a Brewer jersey in the press box, extenuating circumstance. People wear Brewer shirts. What's a jersey to a shirt, you know? Now, I will, if that happens, I will have to wash it before then. These are the things that I'm thinking about already. Gooch from Manitowoc texts in and says, Marcus, I'll tell you what. Champions fear nobody. There's something special about the team this year. I'm feeling like I want to face the Dodgers for vindication. We can work the count and get their starters out, and then we can do our damage against their pitiful bullpen. I want the Dodgers. Gooch from Manitowoc. Yeah, I'm not saying if I'm the Brewers, I'd be scared of the Dodgers or the Braves. They shouldn't be afraid of anybody. The Brewers are the best team in baseball. They have been all year. I don't know. I'm afraid to say if I have a preference because I'm more than a little stitious. Andy and Kimberly says, Marcus, as far as I'm concerned, you have to beat the best to be the best. I've heard that before.
1: To be the man, you gotta beat the man.
0: So Andy says, whatever combination of teams the Brewers have to face in the playoffs is going to be the best teams at the time. As long as the Brewers continue to play their brand of baseball, they'll have the chance to beat any team that's put in front of them. It doesn't matter who it is.
1: It doesn't matter what your name is.
0: I don't know if Andy was trying to make those wrestling references, but I heard him.
1: Jabroni.
0: This text from Anonymous says, I was at the game yesterday, had bought a new hat at the pro shop, but when it came to rally cap time, I switched back to the old hat that helped us win game one, so I'm empathetic. See, exactly. You don't know it wasn't the hat. I don't know it wasn't the hat. Had you not switched the hat and it didn't happen, we just can't prove that superstitions are not valid. If everybody just does your normal routine and wears your lucky shirt and lucky socks, as crazy as other people might think we are, just do your part and then we'll never know. And we won't be able to blame ourselves, as ridiculous as that might sound to others. It'd be nice to not be superstitious. I thought I beat it when the Bucks won the title and I didn't watch at home, watched it out at a bar. I'm like, I'm not superstitious anymore, Kels. Look at me now. I'm like Pigpen from Charlie Brown. I got like dust and bugs all around me because I'm wearing the same thing 3 days in a row and I don't plan on changing anytime soon. Out of superstitiousness. Now, the longer this goes, I'm going to have to wash it. I'm not that superstitious. Like, we can't even wash it. No, I'm going to have to wash it. I don't want to smell like crap. I just want the Brewers.
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9: When you see number 96 on the field for the Packers, you gotta know how much that number, that jersey number, mattered to Jonathan Ford. He told me during training camp that he hated the number that he was wearing at the time, which was number 64. He thought he looked like a guard, a la Jerry Kramer. And Jay Ford just needed to make the 53-man roster so he could get himself a number in the 90s. And that's what happened. We talked about that with him in the locker room.
10: 96, man.
11: No, appreciate you, man.
12: I was going to ask about that. So you said you wanted a 90s number.
11: Mm-hmm.
12: How quickly did that happen when you found out you made the team? How'd that whole process go?
11: It was very quick because that was the moment I was waiting. I just wanted to know if I was going to make the team or not. It happened. I text coach, I'm like, hey, what are we doing, you know, and he gave me the opportunity to wear it, and I changed it, so it was good.
12: When you say you texted coach, was it VO?
11: Well, it was just one of the defensive coaches, you know, it was something we already talked about. He was already like, the number's waiting on you, just got to make the team and, you know, get ready to go, and I'm like, cool, so ended up happening, and then I ended up getting the number, so.
9: It's a numbers game. Life is a numbers game when you think about it.
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9: Dustin in Hortonville texts in and says, I have a favorite Packers t-shirt that I typically wear during games. I was wearing it during the last two losses, so I had to put it away to hopefully recharge the luck units. I broke out a new Packers tee yesterday, and we got the win. There you go. I'm not saying. I'm just saying.
8: This is Better Call Eversole, live on The Fan.
9: Maybe there's a reason why we put unnecessary stress on ourselves, because maybe it's not unnecessary stress. Maybe we are all responsible for the Brewers' walk-off win last night just as much as Jackson Churio. Now, that's probably a stretch, but, you know, maybe. It's a team effort, right? Like, if you go to a bunch of Packer games and they lose every single time, maybe don't go to any more Packer games. I don't want to out anybody in the media, but maybe I'll mention that after the streak is broken, I'll mention who I'm talking about. How about that? Okay.
13: ABC News, I'm Mike Dubusky. Caleb Flynn, the former American Idol contestant convicted of murdering his wife, has now been sentenced to life in prison without parole. Last week, the G7 countries tapped into the strategic oil reserves in an effort to get gas prices down. This week, there has been some relief, but Gas Buddy's Patrick DeHaan says it's only a short-term fix.
14: The G7 has been pushed to release oil and refined products from strategic inventories. Once those releases are over, there's really no strategic reserve left for the G7 or the U.S. or any other country to draw on. And the bigger question is, will we continue to see the Strait of Hormuz being impacted? In addition, we've also seen Zelensky potentially talking about more Russian refinery attacks if Russia does not ease back as well.
13: And speaking of oil, a state of emergency is now in place in Massachusetts over the high cost of home heating oil, which the governor says is driven by the war in Iran. This is ABC News.
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9: What everybody believes will be the rotation for the Brewers. First of all, the Brewers rank fifth in the major leagues in starter ERA at 3.61, despite the vast majority of their starts from pitchers who entered the season with fewer than 2 years of major league experience. In stark contrast to the Padres, who are much more veteran staff, the Padres were 21st in baseball with a starting ERA of 4.42. So the projected game one starter, of course, for the Brewers will be Jacob Mizorowski. Like, duh, right? The Miz is going to win the Cy Young Award. 16-5 with a 1.80 ERA. I remember last year he wasn't even a lock for the Division Series roster against the Cubs. Kind of wore out as the season went on, remember? He was pitching the most innings he had ever had and just came up, you know, in July, or maybe it was late June, whenever he came up. A little bit different this year. He led the majors in ERA, strikeouts with 252, whip 0.80, and opponent's batting average at 157. The lowest opponent average on record and the third lowest whip. Christian Yelich said, we like any of our pitchers out there, but especially Miz. He's one of the best pitchers in the game, so whenever he's on the mound, we like our chances. Yeah, I would say so. Projected starter for Game 2 is Logan Henderson. 23 appearances, all starts over the past two seasons. He's never allowed more than three runs. That ties the Diamondbacks' Zach Gallen for the longest such streak to start a career since the mound was moved to 60 feet 6 inches in 1893.
8: That's a two-minute drill from Bill and Rookie. Get the full Bill and Rookie experience weekday mornings from 6 until 10 on The Fan and The Fan app. Will LaFleur figure out how to finish games? Can Gannon take the Packers to the next level? So many questions, and we're talking about all of them on The Fan.
10: Oh, you didn't know? You better call Eversole.
15: I said what I said. I thought you were smarter than that because I'm like, you always have the best takes. Damn, so the whole world is against me now. Jeez.
16: Well, that's why I went up to you in the locker room to clear it up, because unlike a lot of people nowadays who say they cover the team and say whatever they want about certain players, but they're never actually there to face the people they talk about, that's not the way it's supposed to work. Not to get on a soapbox or anything, but sports media is a crazy world these days.
15: Yeah, it is.
8: Hour number three is underway. It's 4 o'clock, and if you want to talk sports, then you better call Eversole live on The Fan. Here's your host, Marcus Eversole.
16: Hour number three underway. So you notice Bill and Rookie did not update their two-minute drill, which they're supposed to do every day. They did not update their two-minute drill. It's just Bill previewing the expected rotation. Miz in game one, Henderson in game two. Of course, those two games already happened. The Brewers won both of them. But then it occurred to me that they have the easiest explanation ever. Like, if I should do right now is text Bill and Rookie. We got a group chat, obviously. I should text them and be like, come on, guys. We gotta be on it. Update that two-minute drill. Let's go. But the best explanation, the easiest comeback to that would be like, well, one, just shut up, Marcus. Forgot. All right. But two, Marcus, you are superstitious as hell. You're talking about how you have worn the same outfit 3 days in a row. Today because you're celebrating the first two wins. Yesterday because you didn't want to change and mess up the juju from the first game. And you're not changing clothes, so why should we change the two-minute drill? We're just superstitious. I wouldn't have a comeback to that. I would hear that explanation and be like, yeah, checks out. Checks out. Yep. We are weird as sports fans. Gavin in Green Bay says, I wore a specific
9: Packers t-shirt and Packers hat to Super Bowl 45 when they won in Dallas, and I've worn that multiple times since then in big games and regular season games, and we've lost them all. Go figure. Well, see, that's the thing. Logic tells us all, obviously, superstitions have nothing to do with it. But sports fans always aren't always logical. Tom in Center Valley says, I don't wear the same Packers shirt if they lose. Every season I start over. I know what I'm wearing this Sunday. Go Pack, go. There you go. Tom in Center Valley, you get it, or maybe we don't get it. And that's the problem. Either way, it's not about me, it's not about you, it's about the crew and the Packers, who also won yesterday. The Badgers won Saturday, a blowout win over Michigan State. It was fun to watch the Badgers. We were all wondering how they'd handle a big win. Well, they handled it well. After beating Penn State and Happy Valley last weekend, they beat the doors off the Michigan State Spartans at Camp Randall. Granted, that Penn State team might just suck because they got smoked this weekend, too. That was Friday, wasn't it? They got blown out by Northwestern. Either way, Badgers win, Packers win, Brewers 2 wins. Good weekend for Wisconsin sports. All right, let's kick off this hour by going to the phones. I got a caller calling in from Florida who may or may not have been at the game in Tampa yesterday. I don't know. I was talking to him a little bit off the air, and then my open was playing. I'm like, all right, voice guy's about to shut up, which means I have to start talking again. So hang on. Let's go to the phones at 920-393-1075. We go to Lankford. What's up, Lankford?
17: What's going on? No, I'm down here in Jensen Beach. I did not make it to the game because I'm coming up there this weekend.
9: Okay, great.
17: It's going to be fun. I found out there's a little airplane that goes from Lauderdale Street to Appleton.
9: That's convenient.
17: So, yeah, I think it's only like a 30-minute drive to get to Green Bay. And then the bad news is I'm bringing two Bears fans with me.
9: Maybe leave them at the airport. Have them walk.
17: Maybe. Well, they rented the car, so I'm kind of stuck. But I was just wondering, besides like the Green Bay Distillery and stuff, is there any other cool spots that we need to hit while we're up there?
9: Yeah, I mean, definitely Distillery, which is where we will be for Green Bay Game Day, the pregame show. Every game day, every home game, 3 hours before kickoff, Bill Rabior and I will go on the air for Green Bay Game Day, the pregame show, live from Green Bay Distillery, right across the street from Lambeau Field on Mike McCarthy Way. Other than that, like everything around the stadium, if you've never been to like the new Titletown District, you got to check that out, which is on the other side of Lambeau. So it could be an early morning for you. Noon kickoff. Pre-game show's at 9. If you want to catch any of that, we're on air from 9 to 11. So maybe you park at Distillery, start out with a little pre-game talk, and then once you get edumacated by, you know who, then maybe, like, just start walking. Go to the Titletown District. All the stadium bars are great, but, yeah, I feel like if you haven't been, you should check out the new Titletown District on the other side of the stadium.
17: Awesome. Thank you so much, Marcus. I'll see you there.
9: All right, sounds good, Lankford. Appreciate the call. Now, see, I cut Lankford off because I had to, go back on the air and do my job. But now I'm feeling like that was probably a conversation that Lankford wanted to have off the air. But, like, duty calls, you know? When you work, you work. When you win, you win. Although sometimes when you win, it doesn't necessarily feel like a win. Like the Packers win over the Buccaneers yesterday, which felt more like a loss in the respect that they lost more than they won. They won the football game, which they desperately needed, but they lost linebacker Edger and Cooper for the rest of the season to a torn ACL. It's rare that you have a win and you feel like you need to set aside a segment to highlight the positives. Like, they won the game. You know, if you lose a game, it's like, well, there were some positives in the loss sometimes, not always. There really weren't many or any positives coming off the loss to the Falcons, for example. But this win over the Buccaneers felt more like a loss because of the loss of Edger and Cooper. But it's one of those rare instances where I feel like you almost need to reset, take a step back, and at a macro level, acknowledge that they did win the game, which is, like Herm Edwards said, why you play the game. You play to win the game. They did that. They needed it. And also, they they did some things better. They showed signs of improvement, most notably with the offensive line. Jordan Love was only hit twice in that game. It felt like Jordan Love was not hit twice in any of their first three games. I know that's not true, but it felt like it. I saw somewhere their pass block win rate was 50-something percent against the Buccaneers, who also are not a very good pass-rushing team. But the Packers' pass block win rate in the first three games was 16%. Jordan Love was only hit twice in Tampa and was not sacked. Love said last week that obviously they need to clean things up there. He didn't want to call anybody out. That's not his style. But he did say he didn't want to get hit that much. Who would? Here's what Love said after the win about only being hit twice in that game.
18: It was great. You know, I think the O-line did a great job today. Pass protection, run game. Obviously, like you said, just keep me clean, give me some time. They did a great job, and, you know, you could feel the difference back there for sure.
9: Yeah, and the run game was a big deal. Obviously, against the Falcons, they ran it 9 times for 17 yards. And you talk about just not getting lost in the sauce and looking at something at a macro level on the big picture. Mike Wall said after that Falcons game, very simply, he's like, just think about a team going into a game, running the ball 9 times and expecting to win. It just doesn't happen in the NFL. You have to at least show that you're willing to run the ball. They did not do that against Atlanta. And this offensive line is just bad. So if you give pass rushers the opportunity to just pin their ears back against this offensive line, not a great recipe. They showed they were willing to run the ball. They ripped off their two longest runs of the season against the Buccaneers, who have been a really good run defense over the years. Caleb Johnson had a 31-yard run, also lost a fumble. That's another story. 8 carries for a team-high, 42 yards for Johnson. Chris Brooks, 4 carries for 30 yards with a long of 27. Lloyd had 7 carries for 13 yards. He also fumbled, but it innocently bounced out of bounds. But it was progress. The Packers ran it 25 times for a whopping, wait for it, massive improvement. 86 yards on the ground. 86 rushing yards for the Green Bay Packers. And people said they can't run the ball. But those 25 carries for 86 yards, it was better before the very end of the game when the Packers were kneeling out the clock. Jordan Love, when he was trying to run the clock out, didn't just take the snap and take an immediate knee. He took the snap and took a few strides backwards to run more seconds off the clock. And he lost a total of 12 yards on the 3 kneel downs at the end. So I guess what would that mean? It would be 22 attempts for 108 yards. Step in the right direction, to say the very least. Here's Jordan Love on getting the ground game going.
18: Obviously, there were still a couple that, you know, we didn't really get anything out of it. But I think just being able to lean on that, it helps our offense flow. And it sets up a lot of things with play action, with keepers, things like that. So something that we just got to keep leaning on, keep getting better at. But anytime you can get explosive run, it usually sets up good things for the drive.
9: Head coach Matt LaFleur shared his initial thoughts post-game. And as Andy Herman mentioned, if you listen to Matt LaFleur's post-game commentary at the podium, he sounded like a coach whose team lost the game. He was clearly not happy with a lot of different things. Obviously, they didn't finish. Had a chance to put the game away. Caleb Johnson fumbled. Had another chance to put the game away. Jordan Love threw a pick. And it's just wash, rinse, repeat, unfortunately. But there were some positives. They did win the game. And LaFleur, right after the game, sounded pretty pleased overall with the play of the offensive line.
19: Yeah, there were some positives. We did some good things well. We kept him clean for the most part, but there's a lot of things that we got to clean up. I mean, it feels like you were in first and 20 quite a bit. That's not winning football. So, yes, there were some good things that we did. I thought we did a better job running the football, and, you know, I thought that allowed us to open up some of our playbook that, you know, we haven't been doing.
9: Yeah, like the entire running section, because they only ran the ball 9 times against the Falcons. And then on that 4th-and-1 attempt, I still... You play action to Chris Brooks when you haven't shown the willingness or ability to run the ball. So you fake a handoff to Chris Brooks and roll out to the short side of the field. And yeah, huh, okay. So at least they showed they were willing to run the ball and they were fairly productive doing it. And Jordan Love, maybe not spectacular. Obviously, you can't have that pick in that situation. Those are losing football plays. Turning it over twice in the fourth quarter like that, those are losing football plays against a good football team, which the Buccaneers are one of the worst football teams in the league right now, especially with undrafted rookie Jalen Daniels at quarterback. But again, there were positives. Even Matt LaFleur singled out that there were positives after a win. You'd be like, of course there were positives. You won the game, but this one was another rather unconvincing win, kind of like the Jets game, although the offensive line was better. Couldn't get much worse, but sticking with the positives, it was better. Here's LaFleur on the pass protection for Jordan Love.
19: We got to continue to do that moving forward. We got to finish plays. I mean, we had a couple drops that were in critical situations on third down that would have been huge plays that we didn't convert. So there's plenty of stuff to look at, and we have to get better, and we got to get better in a hurry, and it's going to be by just focus on what's right in front of you.
9: And then you had Travis Glover, big number 79, got the start at right guard. It sounded like Kevin Zeitler was going to play, and then Zeitler was listed as inactive, so he didn't play. But they've had how many different starting guards are they up to now? Let's see. They had a different starting left guard for each of the first three games. They went Jennings, and then who started the second game? And then Burton. At right guard, they had Monk. And then in the... Oh, Banks started the second game, of course, at left guard. So Jennings, Banks, Burton, first three games at left guard. Monk, first three games at right guard. And then in game four, it was left guard Laken Tomlinson making his Packers debut, right guard Travis Glover. So that would be one, two, three, four different starting left guards, two different starting right guards. That's six different starting guards individually, six different starters at the two offensive guard positions through four games, and they're going to have another one, thankfully, on Sunday against the Bears, I assume, when Kevin Zeitler is active. By the way, here's what LaFleur had to say about Zeitler being inactive for that game. This was immediately after the game.
19: The guy just got here this week. I think it was unfair to him. You know, we got to ramp him up, give him a ramp up period. You know, that was our decision. You know, we just got to get him acclimated with what we're doing. And I think it would have been pretty unfair to put him in these conditions today with, you know, three practices under his belt.
9: Interesting that they went with Glover, though, because it's truly hard to imagine how the O-line could have been any worse through three games. It was truly historically bad. And then they go with the guy who hadn't played yet, and collectively the whole thing looked better. So I don't know. I guess I don't know how much of that had to do with the fact that the Buccaneers are not very good in pass protection, are in terms of rushing the passer. It's not the toughest opponent in that regard. They were without Reuben Bain, their stud rookie as well. I don't know how much of it had to do with the game plan the Packers had, which they executed the game plan fairly well. They didn't put up huge numbers, but they moved the ball successfully throughout the game when they weren't being penalized. But we're sticking with the positives here. I thought the game plan was good. Little balance. O-line was better. Travis Glover looked decent at right guard. Here's LaFleur postgame.
19: Yeah, I think he's made of the right stuff. He's got the right mentality. He goes out there and competes, and he's just trying to get better each and every day. I know the game's important to him, and that's what you need. And I thought you learn from every situation, but I thought we had to get a little bit bigger inside to help protect the quarterback a little bit better.
9: There you go. So there's a positive, the offensive line and the running game collectively. And then defensively, Evan Williams is an absolute stud. Evan Williams was all over the field, often in the opposing backfield. He also got a pick off a rookie quarterback, Jalen Daniels, as well. He was great. It was the Buccaneers' second possession of the game. Williams got a pick, also had a sack on the final possession. Jonathan Gannon just kept sending him, and he kept creating pressure. The final play on 4th and 11 as well, Williams was sent off the edge again and just grabbed Daniels by the ankles and wasn't letting go. Pass fell incomplete. Chris Myers and Jonathan Vilma were very confused and entirely too interested in whether or not Keyshawn Nixon intercepted the pass. It did not matter because it was fourth down, but I don't think they pay attention to games that they are broadcasting. Stick with the positives, though. Evan Williams was great. Here's Matt LaFleur postgame.
19: Whether it's on the back end, obviously he had the pick, and then you blitz him off the edge, and he's getting pressure on the quarterback. He's a very intelligent football player, really instinctive, does stuff, some stuff that you can't coach.
9: Evan Williams postgame was happy that that sack late in the fourth quarter was his first career sack. They haven't used him that part of his game too often, sending him as a blitzer, but Evan Williams, big smile on his face post-game when he was talking about his first career sack.
20: I mean, honestly, it wasn't me. It was the guys up front that really, you know, got me free. I didn't get touched on that play, so I came off the edge. Tackle was trying to set to me. I think Lucas was trying to tell me he should get credit for the sack because he pulled the tackle. I don't know if they're going to give it to him, but we're running lines going to the quarterback, and for a right-handed quarterback, he's facing me, so you kind of got to be a little – you don't want him to break contain like that. You know, you're coming in too high, so I kind of broke down a little bit but was able to get him down.
9: And it wasn't just that one send. Gannon sent him over and over and over again, believe three times there. So here's Williams on that.
20: Shout out to that guy, just because he always preaches players, not plays, you know, in the biggest situations. And for him to call my number in that type of. For him to call my number in that type of situation, it means a lot to me, you know, to understand that type of coach has that, you know, type of trust in you in the big situations, you know, when you have to make a play that, you know, you're the number he calls, that, you know, that means everything.
9: There you go. Evan Williams, objectively, one of their biggest bright spots yet this season is Evan Williams. One of their biggest bright spots this season was the emergence of Edgerrin Cooper, but now we say that in the past tense because Edgerrin Cooper is... I don't want to Romeo Dobbs this situation and say that Edgerrin Cooper's in a better place, like Rome said last year about Tucker Kraft after he suffered a torn ACL. I don't think it's a better place for Edgerrin Cooper to be out of the lineup dealing with the torn Achilles, but, you know, he's out for the season, and that sucks. So there were positives. They got the win. The O-line was a little better. They were able to run the ball with some success, and Evan Williams is a dude. Defense played well overall, and Trace Mack, again, stepped up as a kicker. You call on Trace Mack, he's going to smack that through the uprights for the most part, at least on kicks that count. Get the misses out of the way on kicks that don't count, because the other team wants to ice you. But Trace Mack has ice in his veins, even in the feels-like-100-plus temperatures of Tampa, Florida. So there you go. Some positives. But... despite the win, there were also plenty of negatives. So I guess let's examine some of those as well. 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Tonight, the low 45. Tomorrow, warmer, partly cloudy and breezy. The high 69. Wednesday, similar, high 70.
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9: When you see number 96 on the field for the Packers, you gotta know how much that number, that jersey number, mattered to Jonathan Ford. He told me during training camp that he hated the number that he was wearing at the time, which was number 64. He thought he looked like a guard, a la Jerry Kramer. And Jay Ford just needed to make the 53-man roster so he could get himself a number in the 90s. And that's what happened. We talked about that with him in the locker room.
12: 96, man.
29: No, I appreciate it, man.
30: I was going to ask about that. So you said you wanted a 90s number.
29: Mm-hmm.
30: How quickly did that happen when you found out you made the team? And how'd that whole process go?
29: It was very quick because that was the moment I was waiting. I just wanted to know if I was going to make the team or not. It happened. I text coach. I'm like, hey, what are we doing? You know, and he gave me the opportunity to wear it, and I changed it. So it was good.
30: When you say you texted coach, was it VO? Was it?
29: Well, it was just one of the defensive coaches. You know, it was something we already talked about. He was already like, the number's waiting on you. Just got to make the team and, you know, get ready to go. And I'm like, cool. So ended up happening, and then I ended up getting the number. So.
9: It's a numbers game. Life is a numbers game when you think about it.
8: 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Win your way. We are The Fan.
9: We'll get back to the Brewers. We'll do that at 5 o'clock. Kind of try to balance all the time, obviously. It is football season. The Packers haven't given us too many reasons to be overly excited through four games, even in the win yesterday. The Brewers certainly have given us reasons to be excited all season. Hit the Brewers last hour. We'll get back to the Brewers at 5, but I do want to tie up a couple loose ends here. I mentioned that I'm not superstitious, but I am a little stitious, like Michael Scott said. Actually, I'm just superstitious, and that's why I have been wearing the same jersey, same hoodie for 3 straight days, and I plan on doing the same thing tomorrow. Now, if the Brewers lose tomorrow, then I can change and maybe shower. Cole says, my cousins and I always take our hats off and shake them when there are two balls, two strikes, and two outs. Always shake on twos. 90% of the time, it works all the time. By the way, Saturday and Sunday in Milwaukee this weekend was electric. Yeah, I could hear. Can only imagine. So, being at that game. Jay in Green Bay says, for the Brewers, I wore a jersey combination on Saturday night that I have never worn before. Brewer shirt, of course. But a different color pants. As soon as they won, I took them off and put them right back on Sunday. Took them off. They are waiting for Tuesday night. Yeah, see, that's me. It's not like I haven't showered or changed for bed or anything. It's not like I haven't taken these clothes off, but I'm putting them back on. I'm going to wear them throughout the day. And if they sweep the Padres, if they win tomorrow, Then the big conundrum becomes whether or not I wear my Brewer gear into the press box at Lambeau Field on Sunday for Packers-Bears, which I have never done before. I will probably get some weird looks. But that's a risk I would be willing to take if I'm allowed to do it. Now, if they tell me to leave, like, that's not appropriate, which I highly doubt. Because you have people wearing T-shirts of different colleges and other teams all the time. Is a jersey worse than a T-shirt? I can tell you it's a heck of a lot more expensive. More expensive than those T-shirts. So I'm guessing it would be acceptable. And as long as it's acceptable, and the Brewers haven't lost yet when I've worn this throughout the day, then I think I just have to do my part and stick to it. So anyway, enough about superstitions. We'll get back to the Brewers at the top of next hour. Right now, though, the conversation continues on the Green Bay Packers, who won yesterday 17-14. There were positives, obviously. Winning the game is why you play the game. That is a positive. The Packers are now 2-2 on the young season. The offensive line looked better. The running game looked competent, or at least the running game existed. Evan Williams was a stud defensively. Trey Smack came through for him again, but it was another win that felt very unfulfilling and unconvincing in a lot of different ways. I'm not trying to be pessimist. I'm just trying to, you know, keep it 100. There were plenty of negatives to take away from that game. I mean, they're up 17-7 midway through the third quarter. Unfortunately, after Edgerrin Cooper got hurt, everything went downhill. I don't think the Packers offense can blame Cooper for the lack of discipline with the penalties or the too late turnovers, but everything changed after that. The Buccaneers' ensuing drive after the Cooper injury, they marched it right down the field and scored a touchdown. The offense had a couple opportunities to step on the Buccaneers' collective throat and end it. Caleb Johnson fumbled. Jordan Love threw a pick. So that's why the head coach, Matt LaFleur, the tone in his voice afterwards sounded like the tone you would expect to hear from a head coach of a team that lost the football game. Yeah. One thing that LaFleur said that made headlines post-game was when he was asked about fixing the turnovers, specifically the fumbles. We've seen Caleb Johnson and Marshawn Lloyd both have a little fumble-itis this year. Lloyd fumbled against the Buccaneers, but it bounced out of bounds. Caleb Johnson wasn't so lucky. He fumbled on the verge of potentially ending the game and scoring a touchdown. First and goal on the 3, and he gets hit, loses the fumble with 9 minutes left, and it was a 17-14 game. Packers were trying to end it, go up 24-14. What worst case scenario, you go up 20-14 and a field goal doesn't tie it, but instead Caleb Johnson fumbled. So LaFleur post-game said this when he was asked, how do you go about fixing that?
0: I think a great teacher is the bench. So if guys don't start holding on to the ball, they're going to be sitting on the bench.
9: Yeah. Sounds like a threat. Don't fumble or you won't play if you continue to fumble. Also, Tucker Kraft, although he caught a touchdown, which initially Twitter was blowing up at what a bad challenge it was. I don't want to harp on this, but the broadcast, Jonathan Vilma, I don't know how a guy could play that long in the NFL and be a broadcaster for as long as Jonathan Vilma has been a broadcaster and yet sound like he has no idea what the rules are as frequently as Jonathan Vilma does. Like, again, I know I'm just a little old local radio guy. I'm not trying to throw stones. I'm just saying, how is there not a better option? They go to the Tucker Kraft replay. And it was a close call. Like the first foot was down before maybe he even realized that his first foot was down with the ball. But like, Jonathan Vilma started raising the point on that play that, you know, if he caught that ball anywhere else on the field, yes, you need 2 feet down. But in the end zone, is it different? And Chris Myers, before going to break, was like, well, we'll find out. No, we won't find out because, yes, you need 2 feet down. What are we doing here? In a world where nobody knows exactly what a catch is in the NFL, the one thing we do know is that you need 2 feet in bounds for it to be a catch, regardless of where you're at on the field. Now, there are other things where you got to complete the process of the catch or make a football move or whatever. And in the end zone, it can be a little different. Like if you catch it, you show possession and then you chuck the ball into the stands. That's a touchdown. Maybe it wouldn't be the case if you were somewhere else on the field. But is that a real question? Is that a serious question, Jonathan? Like somewhere else on the field, you need 2 feet in. But in the end zone, do you only need one? No. Now, it didn't matter because he got 2 feet in and it was a touchdown. But my goodness. And at the end of the game, they're talking about, I don't know if Nixon caught that. It was 4th and 11 with a minute left. It doesn't matter if Nixon picked it off or not. It's the Packers' ball. The game is over, guys. How do we not have better options? Anyway, Tucker Kraft caught that touchdown. He dropped the touchdown right in his hands in the first quarter. Or I guess that was the second quarter. First drive that continued over into the second quarter. Yeah, Matthew Golden ultimately scored on 4th down of that drive, 4th and 2 from the 4th and goal from the 2. So I'm sure Tucker will buy Golden a beer or something because he bailed him out. But Tucker's had some issues dropping balls this year. That's another negative from the win yesterday to keep an eye on. And look, say this for Tuck, he's not shying away from it. He calls it like it is.
10: I should add 2 tugs, but mistakes, man, stuff like that just gets you beat. I mean, if I'm going to sit here and own my mistake, something I got to work on. My dropper right now is terrible. I'm on the jugs. I'm trying to fix it, but I got to continue to press on my ball catching ability because I can't do anything with the rock if I don't get it.
9: Yeah, and I think people have misconstrued that quote a little bit. Like, I can't do anything with the rock if I don't get it. Is he complaining that he's not getting the football enough or not getting targeted enough? No, he's literally saying that he needs to catch the ball in order to do something with the ball, and he's not catching the ball consistently right now. Like, that's it. Now, granted, that ball that he dropped would have been in the end zone, so he wouldn't have had the opportunity to do anything after it, but it would have been a touchdown. I'm still not concerned about Tucker Kraft. I do think that frustration has boiled over to the point where he went from unanimously the number one fan favorite on the team to then the comments about the booing, the team not looking very good, he's dropping some passes, and now I'm seeing some people pushing back on stuff that Tuck says. So that's been an interesting development. Another negative, unfortunately, this is nothing new, the Packers being penalized too much. They were penalized 10 times for 68 yards. Cleaned things up a little bit against the Falcons. I think they only had, 6 penalties? But we're back to the point of, like, after every single play involving the Packers on either side of the ball, I give it about 10 seconds before I react or tweet anything. Just to be like, okay, so that's a gain of 47 yards. 1,000, 2,000, 3,000, make sure there's no flag. 6,000, 7,000, where's the little flag icon? 9,000, 10,000. All right, that's a nice play, big play there, because like you just expect there to be a penalty, late penalty, whatever. It just happens all the time. They got to clean it up. They say they know that. Here's Jordan Love on that postgame.
12: It's just the focus. You know, we gotta obviously lock in and focus more. The pre-snap penalties, the false starts, things like that, that is 100% a focus thing. You know, we got to listen in the huddle, focus on when we get to line of scrimmage and just, you know, not jump. And then obviously holding, you know, OPI, things like that, just fundamentals, you know, stuff we can clean up and look at, get better at. But, you know, the pre-snap penalties are stuff we gotta be better at.
9: And obviously the biggest negative is the loss of Edgerrin Cooper for the rest of the season. So my wife wasn't watching that game. I went upstairs in the third quarter, I think it was, at some point, and just kind of, look, it's hard to get excited about much of anything right now with the Packers. I'm not trying to be negative, just trying to, you know, keep it real. And she's like, so what's going on? Are they losing? And I turned the game on up there during a commercial break, and I'm like, well, Edgerrin Cooper just tore his Achilles. And obviously, she, like, I mean, her jaw hits the floor. Oh, no, he's such a nice guy. He was nice to Cal. True. He stopped to sign an autograph for Cal because he said he had a cute voice, so brownie points for Coop for that. But yeah, out for the season. That's a really, really big low. Edger and Cooper, really big blow. Edger and Cooper is undoubtedly one of the best players on this team. Had taken his game to another level and simultaneously said that he's still not quite playing up to his own standard, which is crazy, but that's a tough blow. Everything changed after that. 9 minutes left in the third quarter. Same play that Xavier McKinney gets a sack. You saw it happen right away. Cooper falls down, non-contact injury, looks behind him as if somebody kicked him in the back of the leg, and then puts his hands on his head, doing the oh no thing. And then you just hear those whistles blowing after the sack by Xavier McKinney, like, oh gosh, that just happened. The Achilles reaction is the most consistent reaction of any injury that happens in sports. Like, everybody does the same thing. I've never had it happen. My dad had it. My dad tore his Achilles playing pickleball a few years ago, and he described it like everybody else describes it. Like, who stepped on the back of my calf? Or who stepped on my ankle? It just popped and down for the count, unfortunately. Ugh, that sucks. So that sucked the air out of the team. They're up 17-7 at the time. They did not score another point. The defense gave up a touchdown drive the very next time out. Now, the defense did enough to win the game against that team, but yeah, that just really sucked the air out of the whole day, at least on the Packers side of things. Here is Tucker Kraft post-game. Of course, he was carted off in early November last year with the torn ACL. Tuck was asked if he said anything to Coop as he was being carted off the field in Tampa.
13: There's no words you can tell someone in that moment when you're sitting on the cart. So, you know, he lives in town or around town. He spends a lot of time in Green Bay. He's got all of his hobbies and stuff. He's got a good setup around town. So I'll be in town year-round. And in the future, you know, that's where I'll lean on him. Try to show him, like, you know, that work you're going to have to put in, the consistency you're going to have to offer to the training staff. It's a mutual relationship.
9: Meanwhile, Zaire Franklin, who was brought in to be Coop's running mate, Coop, number 56, Franklin, number 44. Zaire was asked, when did he realize that Cooper was badly hurt after McKinney got that sack?
14: Yeah, you know, I'm celebrating his ex, and then, you know, obviously you hear the whistle blowing, and I look back, and I see Coop, and I'm like, no, not Coop, you know. Obviously, you get over there, and you just see it, you kind of see the severity of the injury, so, you know, that's, you know, we kind of know what that means. So, but obviously, he's, you know, he's a tough person. He's been through a lot in his life. You know, he's going to persevere, going to attack the rehab and everything the way he attacked everything else in his life, so he'll be back better.
9: So obviously Isaiah McDuffie slides in for Edger and Cooper and will probably be listed as a starter. Then again, they're going to have to get creative because McDuffie can't do the stuff that, or can't do all the things that Xavier or that Edger and Cooper did. So it'll be a team effort. Here's Isaiah McDuffie.
15: We need all hands on deck. We need everybody, you know, everyone on that defense. Everyone has a job and everyone has a responsibility. So at the end of the day, we need everyone to step up and do the job.
9: All right, I got a text here. This is great. Quote, please explain why the talking heads in Wisconsin will criticize the Packers after a win that wasn't pretty by any means, but then turn around and praise the Brewers after an ugly win and a game they didn't deserve to win. The double standards are ridiculous, and the negativity is getting out of hand. The Packers could easily be 4-0. The Packers could easily be 4-0. The Packers could easily be 4-0. Frankly, I don't even know where to start with that text. One, let me start with this. Why are the, I can only speak for myself, not the rest of the, as you put it, talking heads in Wisconsin. But why will I criticize the Packers after a win that wasn't pretty, but then turn around and praise the Brewers after an ugly win that they didn't deserve to win? One, because they did deserve to win, because it's a 9-inning game and they won the game. So let's start with that. Two, because, oh, I don't know. The Packers played a winless Buccaneers team in Tampa, and the two games that they have won this season were two really ugly wins against bad teams in the Jets and the Buccaneers. Meanwhile, the game that you say the Brewers didn't deserve to win, it wasn't pretty. I'll grant you that they were uncharacteristically sloppy on defense. Too many errors. You don't see that from the Brewers very often. But they won that game, and it happened to be a playoff game. Maybe that has something to do with it. Oh, really? You're going to praise the Brewers for winning that game, even though... Yeah, they committed three errors, and I'm still going to praise them because they never gave up, kept fighting, and it was one of the most memorable wins in Brewers history in the playoffs. Have you ever heard me once in a playoff win by the Packers? They win an ugly game in the playoffs, and the next day I'm like, yeah, but the style points go out the window in the playoffs. In fact, in the Brewers' case, it almost makes it more impressive because we've seen that from them. In the rare occasion they get a bad start from Miz and they find a way to win, you know? If they play uncharacteristically bad defense but find a way to... With all due respect, I'm not trying to call you out. I don't have your name saved here, so I'm not trying to call you out specifically, but I don't think you could have possibly said anything that was as consistently wrong as everything you just said. Or as... I don't think you could say anything that was quite so easily... self-explanatory than that text that I just received. Bull, you're on the fan. What's up, Bull?
16: Hey, Marcus. I was just hearing you getting that text, and I just wanted to call in. That's one thing I appreciate about your show, and I've always appreciated about the fan for the last, I don't know, 20 years I've listened to it with Havel and others, is honesty. You know, we can be fans and we're passionate fans, but we are also football fans up here in Wisconsin. We don't bear our heads and we can criticize. We know how the game of football is played correctly. So when we see that it's not played correctly, yes, we as fans have the ability to criticize and say, hey, they're not doing something correctly.
9: Yeah.
16: We know what is done correctly.
9: Yeah.
16: So sorry to that person writing in. You know what? The fan does it right. You know what? Learn to realize that every team, including my damn Bulls that won six out of how many championships, I would criticize after a game because you can always improve.
9: Yeah, absolutely.
16: Anyway, love the fan. Love your opinion, dude. Keep doing what you're doing, man.
9: Appreciate you, Bull. Yeah, and look, again, like with the Packers, these aren't just one. It's not like one ugly game. They've won their last, whatever, six or seven, and they look great. Like last year, they lose to the Browns. I wasn't concerned about that. Little did I know that the lack of or the inconsistency finishing games would continue throughout the season, but they lost to Cleveland last year. I'm like, I'm not worried. Everybody can freak out. They just blew out the Lions and Commanders. This is a great team. I wasn't even critical of them. It was a bad loss that they gave away, but I wasn't even critical of them after that game. I wasn't worried about it. What we've seen from the Packers through four games is very, very, very on brand to what we saw from the Packers at the end of last season when more than half of the fan base wanted to see him clean house at the very top. So they've had issues finishing games. They've had the consistency with committing too many penalties. The offensive line has been a train wreck even after the offensive line underperformed last year. There's just been so much stuff that we all seem to see coming or at least be concerned about. And even though they're 2-2 right now with two wins, for you to say they could be 4-0, like what? So, one, it's like, objectively speaking, I just don't think it's a very good football team right now. The Brewers, if it's an ugly win, there's, I don't know, a lot of data that says they're the best team in baseball, most notably their record, just like they had the best team in baseball last year. So if they have an uncharacteristically bad game in July, I'm not going to freak out about that. If they win ugly... cool. They won. There's 162 games. Baseball is just different than football. The Brewers are good. The Packers are not. Like, we don't have to get it twisted. What a weird text.
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9: When you see number 96 on the field for the Packers, you gotta know how much that number, that jersey number, mattered to Jonathan Ford. He told me during training camp that he hated the number that he was wearing at the time, which was number 64. He thought he looked like a guard, a la Jerry Kramer. And Jay Ford just needed to make the 53-man roster so he could get himself a number in the 90s. And that's what happened. We talked about that with him in the locker room.
20: 96, man.
29: No, I appreciate it, man.
30: I was going to ask about that. So you said you wanted a 90s number.
29: Mm-hmm.
30: How quickly did that happen when you found out you made the team? And how'd that whole process?

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12: Which division rival do you currently dislike the least? And I use the word currently because I personally feel like that changes over time. At least growing up, like I couldn't stand the Vikings. And now, Doug, you are on the fan.
13: Hey, Marcus. Hey. Like you say, it changes. But right now, I'm going to kind of go against the grain, and I'm going to say the Bears. And I'm going to give you a reason why.
12: Wait, you dislike the Bears the least?
13: Yes.
12: Oh.
13: Because, to me, I dislike them the least because they're my favorite rival for the Packers.
12: So you like to hate them, kind of.
13: Well, I like that, and the Vikings have never won a Super Bowl, and the Lions have never won a Super Bowl. And-

0: I want to keep it that way.
1: Okay.
0: I want to keep it that way because, especially with the Lions, because there's players on the Lions team right now that I literally, I hate to use the word hate, but hate.
2: Kirby Joseph?
0: I him, Amon-Ra St. Brown, I'd like to just punch right in the head. You know, I just, God, I can't stand him.
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4: All right, I got a text here. Quote, please explain why the talking heads in Wisconsin will criticize the Packers after a win that wasn't pretty by any means, but then turn around and praise the Brewers after an ugly win and a game they didn't deserve to win. The double standards are ridiculous, and the negative

0: So I guess the question from that anonymous texter was, why are you not criticizing the Brewers after one of the most memorable playoff games in the history of franchise? Why are you not criticizing them for committing a few errors, but you are finding negatives in a Packers 17-14 win over the Buccaneers? Like I said, I didn't even know where to start, but the fact that it's a playoff game and you win a playoff game, I don't really care about style points. Plus, they deserve credit for battling back and, you know, grinding the way that they did. There's that. Also, the Packers' sample size recently has given us a lot of reasons to feel like they're just not a very good football team right now, even in a win. Like, I'm just going to call it like it is. I wish I could sit here and tell you that everything's going to be fine and they're going to be a Super Bowl contender. Trust me, I really that'd be way more fun to talk about. I'm just going to tell you how I feel. I'm not going to manufacture sports takes, but that was... There's so much wrong. Plus, the Packers could easily be 4-0 right now. I mean, they've squeaked, but they've also, they could be 0-4. Like, the gap between good and bad in the NFL isn't all that big to begin with, and they're decimated with injury right now. Anyway, I digress. There's so much wrong with that text, but I appreciate the text. 920-393-1075. Eric, thank you for holding. You got about a minute. Eric, what's up?
1: All right, guys. I just wanted to comment on the Brewer win yesterday. First off, if you would have told me pregame they would have had three errors, I would have said loss for sure. And then Sanchez's at bat was huge to bring Chirio to the plate. So without Sanchez walking, Chirio never would have made it there.
0: Yeah.
1: As a former baseball coach myself, and people can go back and watch this, I was watching a lot of the other batters, the Brewers, beloved Brewer batters. What the righties do is they pull out. They pull their head and their body down to third baseline. Lefties, they do the opposite. They pull their head and their body down the first baseline. So if anyone listening wants to go back and watch Chirio's strikes he had, the missed strikes that went by him, look at where his head and his eyes and his body were. They were right back up the middle every time. That's what makes Chirio such a great hitter. The guy is amazing. Thank you, guys.
0: Thank you, Eric. The guy is amazing. He's 22 years old. And he is on the verge of becoming an absolute superstar. He's the face of the franchise. They committed to him financially as the face of the franchise, and he is capable of taking off into another stratosphere. He's the Brewers' Mr. October, Jackson Chirio.
2: ABC News, I'm Mike Dubusky. A judge in Ohio has sentenced Caleb Flynn, the former American Idol contestant, to life in prison without parole. Last month, he was convicted of murdering his wife, Ashley, after engaging in an affair with another woman. Flynn, speaking before that sentence came down.
3: I made vows to Ashley on our wedding day. I failed those vows. And through my decisions, I have caused you guys an incredible amount of pain.
2: President Trump is out on the campaign trail. This evening, he'll be in Nebraska rallying support for incumbent Republican Senator Pete Ricketts, engaged in a close race with independent Dan Osborne. On Wednesday, he heads to Texas for the second time in a week to rally for Republican Ken Paxton, who recent polls show is trailing Democrat James Tallarico. This is ABC News.
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6: 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Down 10 points in the fourth quarter, the Rams took down the Eagles 24-20. Kyren Williams scored two touchdowns in the final 4 minutes to cap off the comeback for the Rams. LA is now 2-2 on this season and hosts Buffalo next week on Monday Night Football. I'm Chris Black.
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0: Hour number 4 is underway. I'm Marcus Eversole. Appreciate you tuning in. That anonymous angry texter is now criticizing me of lazy takes and jumping on the bandwagon when it comes to being anti-LaFleur. Okay. Like, again, sometimes you're just never going to please people. But fortunately, this text, I can tell this person does not actually listen. He's just angry and feels like I should be more positive about the Packers today. And if they go on to have a great season and become a contender, I truly would love to be wrong, and I'd love this anonymous texter to call me out. The original text was mind-blowingly self-explanatory. Quote, please explain why the talking heads in Wisconsin will criticize the Packers after a win that wasn't pretty, but then turn around and praise the Brewers after an ugly win in a game they didn't deserve to win. The double standards are ridiculous, and the negativity's getting out of hand. The Packers could easily be 0-4. Coulda, shoulda, woulda. The Packers could easily be 0-4, texter. And then, terrible take. You clearly don't get it, and I'm done listening. Okay, like, whatever. Peace. See you later. Like, I'm just going to keep it. If you're honestly wondering why or how anyone could praise the Brewers for winning last night in a game that they committed several uncharacteristic errors but still found a way to win
16: with an incredible ninth inning against the best closer in baseball for truly one of the most memorable postseason wins in franchise history, and you're wondering how one could possibly praise the Brewers for that and simultaneously criticize the Packers after an ugly win and call that a double standard, I truly cannot help you. I don't think anybody can. It's the Brewers winning a playoff game in which they played poorly versus the Packers beating an undrafted rookie quarterback and a winless Buccaneers team on the road that looked a lot like the rest of this season thus far. So what? You came away from that win thinking, oh, everything's fine, they're good, nothing to be critical of here. Like, what? Well, come on, man. Like, what are we doing here? 920-393-1075 is the phone number. A lot to be excited about for the Brewers. Believe it or not, texter. A lot of stuff to be excited about with the Brewers. Like them having the best record in all of baseball, for one thing. That ninth inning was incredible. The Brewers now one win away from the NLCS. Ninth inning was just amazing. So Mason Miller on the mound, the best closer in the league. Garrett Mitchell leading off. Two pitches, grounds out, so one out. Then Miller walked Yelly on five pitches, first strike looking, and then four straight balls. So you're like, all right, one out, one runner on, and Mason Miller's having some issues with command. Then Yelly steals second with Sal Frelick at the plate. Frelick gets down 1-2 in the count before three straight balls. Put Frelick on first. Then Murph pinch hits Andrew Vaughn for Cooper Pratt because of the lack of experience there. And Andrew Vaughn flies out. So now two outs, runners on first and second. Then Gary Sanchez pinch hits for Hamilton. Sanchez 2-0, then count even at 2-2, takes two straight balls. So Sanchez walks. And as that at-bat is going on, I'm sure you're thinking the same thing just like I was. Just get the bases loaded. Get Jackson Churio to the plate because the guy is incredible. And that's exactly what happened. Churio swinging on the first pitch, whiffs on the 100-mile-an-hour fastball, then took a ball outside, then swings and misses at a 102-mile-an-hour fastball. Foul ball, so still a 1-2 count. Then takes one of the great takes you'll see. How in the world he laid off that breaking ball from Mason Miller, I don't know. Like, I don't know, but he did. Missed low. So count 2-2, and then this was the call on FS1 and why everybody except that anonymous texter is absolutely elated today with Jackson Churio and the Brewers.
19: Churio hits it hard. Sometimes I feel like I was born for these moments. I like the pressure. That's a quote from Jackson Churio. And did he back it up right there against Mason Miller to give Milwaukee a 2-0 series lead in this NLDS?
16: What a moment, that call, again, courtesy of FS1. Here's Murph postgame on that crazy ninth inning they had against Mason Miller. It wasn't just Churio, but he, of course, is the hero. After the walk-off to win it and take the 2-0 series lead, here's Murph.
20: Yeah, we're pretty certain we were going to see him today, especially the way the game was going. We knew we were going to see him for more than one inning.
16: And,
20: you know, I think our guys were prepared, but nobody's prepared for that good of stuff. You know what I mean? And the at-bats put together by Yelich, Frelick, and Sanchez, you know, was just... And Vaughn just missed, clipped it. You know, he was really focused. But those guys have been through it. You know, all those guys have been through that type of situation. So what can you say? You know, we had so many guys come through. But you just look at little things like Sal coming through today, three times on base, big RBI single, two walks, the great throw to third that goes unnoticed, and then cutting that turn right there. That ball smashed that Churio hit, and cutting that turn the way he did – makes a difference in the game. Those are the little things.
16: All those little things, and then Jackson Chourio in the big moment comes through again. His numbers in the playoffs are incredible. He hit the two-run homer in Game 1 on Saturday. And it just feels like he's taking his game to yet another level. He's becoming a superstar. We know it's inevitable. He will be considered a superstar nationally. He's had it in him. They've already committed to him long-term. Here's Murph on Chourio's ascendance, if you will.
20: Well, he's starting to realize how he has to play the game. You know, as talented as he is,
16: ascent.
20: You know, he's still learning the game, and the way he played defense this year,
16: ascension.
20: You know, I don't know. I don't watch all the other left fielders the way I get to see Jackson, but he's played incredible defense, including today. He made good plays, but he's just coming into his own. And as a hitter, when he stays under control, you know, it's amazing. So he's I think, turning into a bona fide top-flight player. Couldn't be happier for him because he brings it every day.
16: Got a text from Craig, who gets it. Craig says, playoff baseball is tough. It's the playoffs. The best teams find ways to win. The close ones, they find ways to come from behind. Yeah, like, I don't want to spend too much time on the vocal minority in that anonymous texter who asked, I assume with a straight face, why are you going to give so much praise to the Brewers after a relatively ugly win that they didn't deserve to win? Which I would argue that from the beginning. But why praise the Brewers for that win and then criticize the Packers for an ugly win? Like, that texter, what? Were you critical of the Bucks? Their decisive Game 6 win, winning the title because they only scored like 90 points? It wasn't the most offensively proficient game. You really going to criticize the Bucks for winning their first title in 50 years? Man, I don't know. Free throw shooting was a little poor, except it wasn't that day. Mind-blowing. 920-393-1075. Pete, you're on the Fan.
1: Marcus, how you doing today? Long time, no talk.
16: Been a while, Pete. How you doing?
1: Good, good. So my call is actually about that texter. That is the most idiotic take I've ever heard. You're not going to say it, but I am.
16: Thank you.
1: I don't understand how somebody says that win was, they were lucky to win. They fought and they scrapped and they did what they had to do to win the damn game. They played right till the last out. They were down to their last strike, for God's sakes.
16: Yep.
1: Don't tell me they didn't deserve to win that game. They did everything that they needed to do to win that game. And obviously, you either don't watch baseball or know anything about baseball, because that's how baseball is played. You play till the last out, and that's the end. And if you're winning at the end, then you've won the game. Doesn't matter what happened in the first inning. What matters is how it played out through the game. And they did exactly what they were supposed to do. They scored two runs in the ninth inning to win the damn ball game. That's all that matters. And why people aren't giving the Packers any credit? Because they've looked like crap the whole year so far.
16: Yeah.
1: I'm sorry. They've looked like garbage all year. They've won two games. They had the lead in the first game and just completely you-know-whatted the bed. And I'm sorry, man. I'll take the Packers win, but don't give me that garbage that the Brewers didn't deserve that win. They did what they were supposed to do. If the Packers were doing what they're supposed to do, they'd have four wins themselves. So that's all I got for you, Marcus. Have a good one.
16: Appreciate you, Pete. Yeah, I mean, look, you said it. And again, I don't want to harp too much on the vocal minority, because I'm pretty sure that is the only person in this state wondering why all the, quote, talking heads in this state are criticizing the Packers after a win, but given the Brewers praise for a relatively ugly win. I'm pretty sure that texter is the only person in the state wondering, like, really, why? What's the double standard there? I don't think anybody else is wondering that. But, like, it's one of those things where the more you talk about it, the less you think you know about anything. You're just like, what are we even... You know those instances where you just... Something is so ridiculous that you think about it more and you just lose your train of thought. Like, what are we even talking about here? The Brewers just won a playoff game. They're a game away, a win away from the NLCS. They didn't play very well, still hung tough. Everybody had tough at bats, hung tough there in the ninth inning, gave Chirillo an opportunity, and he came through clutch. Pandemonium at AmFam Field. And you're wondering why we're praising the Brewers for that and criticizing the Packers, who could be 4-0, but they're not. Could also be 0-4, but they're not. They're 2-2. They just haven't looked very good. Again, I would love to sit here and say, well, it's four games into the season. Nothing to worry about. They're going to be fine. Maybe they will. Maybe they wind up going 13-4. Maybe they don't lose another game. Could happen. I don't know that it won't. I'm just telling you that right now, there's plenty of stuff to be critical of. And right now, I think the Packers are a below average football team. There were some positives yesterday. That text also came in about 15 minutes after I set aside a 15-minute segment to talk about the positives from that game, most notably winning it. So anyway, Brewers win. We'll stick with the Brewers when we come back. 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How are you going to praise the Brewers but criticize the Packers? What? Low 45 tonight, tomorrow warmer and 69 the high.
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16: Which division rival do you currently dislike the least? And I use the word currently because I personally feel like that changes over time. At least growing up, like, I couldn't stand the Vikings. And now, Doug, you are on the Fan.
28: Hey, Marcus. Like you say, it changes. But right now, I'm going to kind of go against the green, and I'm going to say the Bears, and I'm going to give you a reason why.
16: Wait, you dislike the Bears the least?
28: Yes.
16: Oh.
28: Because, to me, I dislike them the least because they're my favorite rival for the Packers.
16: So you like to hate them, kind of.
28: Well, I like that, and the Vikings have never won a Super Bowl, and the Lions have never won a Super Bowl, and I want to keep it that way.
16: Okay.
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16: Kirby Joseph?
28: I him, Amon-Ra St. Brown, I'd like to just punch right in the head. You know, I just, God, I can't stand him.
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0: 2 outs in the bottom of the ninth with the Brewers trailing the Padres 3-2. Bases loaded. Jackson Churio. Brewers down to their last strike. Came through. Here was how it sounded on FS1.
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0: Like I said, right out the gates today, that double pop, the double crowd pop, the hit, and then watching him run the bases, Yelly comes in, and then when the winning run, Sal Frelick comes in, the second, like that, there's nothing like it. One of the best things about sports, that double crowd pop.
8: Churio hits it hard, touchdown!
0: I have no idea how many times I have watched that highlight, but I cannot get enough. That was absolutely incredible. Jackson Churio's legend continues to grow. His numbers in the playoffs, absolutely insane. Already tied for the franchise record with 5 postseason home runs. Kind of crazy the record is 5, but Churio tied that record, and who knows, maybe he'll break that record and he'll own it by himself tomorrow. He's unbelievable. Absolutely unbelievable. What was Christian Yelich thinking during, what was El Capitan, the captain, Christian Yelich thinking when he was watching Jackson Churio's at bat?
9: Yeah, you're just thinking about your job at that time on the bases, you know, making sure you know where fielders are and outfielders and infielders, making sure that you're not the guy that's going to mess up on the bases and because you got caught up in, you know, the situation. So you're just making sure, like, I know where everybody's at. All right, what's going on, situation, that whole deal. But like Sal said, the strike to ball, breaking ball take was just an unbelievable take from Jackson there that kind of gets lost in the at-bat after, you know, the end result. But just good at-bat after good at-bat after good at-bat is kind of what we've done this year. You know, at times when we're at our best, it's just quality at-bats and just putting pressure on the other team and eventually somebody coming through. But yeah, just a great ninth inning.
0: Yeah, the second to last pitch of the game, that ball, that take from Churio, the breaking ball, strike to ball, missed low, but that's a really tough pitch to lay off. And Churio, as great as he is, he's been known to be a little too aggressive and swing at stuff that he shouldn't.
16: And that take, I mean, set the stage for exactly what happened the next pitch. Absolutely incredible. So Christian Yelich, of course, is a former MVP in his own right. Jackson Chourio's 22 years old. He's the face of the franchise. Does Yelly feel like Chourio is becoming a star, on the verge of becoming an MVP-caliber player in his own right?
9: Yeah, I mean, I think he's been that type of player. You know, the talent is, you know, it's undeniable when you watch him play. He can do, there's nothing he can't do on the baseball field. So, you know, he's just getting, the more experience he gets, the more situations he's in, the more he kind of learns the league and just racks up the at-bats. Like, he's just going to continue to get better. And that's kind of scary. He's pretty good right now, but it's been really fun to play with him and just watch his career progress. And it's young still, but he's already had a ton of big moments.
16: Yeah, says he feels like he's born for those moments. And shout out to Yelly, man. Good to see him have some success too. Obviously, he's had a choppy season. He's had the injuries and then really rough stretches, but he's been a key contributor through these first two playoff games. And with a little luck, maybe he'll knock in a run. Maybe even two. So I mentioned that texter earlier who said there's a double standard. Why are all the talking heads giving the Brewers praise for a relatively ugly win, but criticizing the Packers after an ugly win? It's like, well, one of them's in the playoffs, and like, what are we... What? What? Huh? Anyway, this texter says, I get where the texter's coming from, and it comes down to expectations. Love both teams, but there's a little bit of a double standard in the respect that Vegas had the Brewers winning maybe 80 games this year. We expect the Packers to be Super Bowl contenders, so the expectations are completely different. I like the Packers win. I think that's the first October win in Florida in my lifetime. 100% ain't no joke or 100 wins ain't no joke when you're not used to it. There's a level of that, expectations for sure. But look, regardless of how you feel about expectations between the two franchises, I promise if the Packers get to the playoffs and they beat the Cowboys in a 17-13 game where they turn it over three times, I'm not going to be on the air the next day saying, yeah, but, you know, it's pretty ugly. Why are we not talking about, like, the Bucks? You know, the Bucks had an ugly win, and, you know, well, we wouldn't even be talking about the Bucks in that instant. Like, it's the playoffs. The Brewers, one, did deserve to win the game because they did win the game. And it's the playoff game. A memorable all-timer. Like, is that a serious question? Why? It's not a double standard. It's talking about one playoff win and one regular season win that was pretty lackluster and unconvincing, kind of like their only other win this season. Yeah, kind of like a lot of their late season losses last year. James from Gillett says, did Tucker Kraft text in asking why there's all the Brewers love today and not for the Packers? James says those boos are really getting to him. I see what you did there, James. I don't think that's Tucker Kraft, no. And he calls it like it is, too. I give him credit for being open and honest with us. Anyway, we'll take a timeout. We'll come back. Andy Herman joins me to talk Packers. There were some positives. Texter.
6: Yes, the Bears have a better record than the Packers, but they still suck. It's Bear Week on the Fan.
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16: Which division rival do you currently dislike the least? And I use the word currently because I personally feel like that changes over time. At least growing up, like I couldn't stand the Vikings. And now, Doug, you are on the Fan.
28: Hey, Marcus. Hey. Like you say, it changes. But right now, I'm going to kind of go against the grain, and I'm going to say the Bears. And I'm going to give you a reason why.
16: Wait, you dislike the Bears the least?
28: Yes.
16: Oh.
28: Because, to me, I dislike them the least because they're my favorite rival for the Packers.
16: So you like to hate them, kind of.
28: Well, I like that, and the Vikings have never won a Super Bowl, and the Lions have never won a Super Bowl, and I want to keep it that way.
16: Okay.
28: I want to keep it that way because, especially with the Lions, because there's players on the Lions team right now that I hate to use the word hate, but hate.
16: Kirby Joseph?
28: Amon-Ra St. Brown, I'd like to just punch right in the head. You know, God, I can't stand him.
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14: And here comes the pressure. And Daniels, can he throw it? He does. And the catch is not made by a buck. Did it hit the ground? Green Bay has the football.
16: That was the call on Fox. Chris Myers and Jonathan Vilma were shockingly confused as to whether or not Keyshawn Nixon intercepted that pass on fourth down, which really didn't matter because it was fourth down and the Packers were getting the ball back either way. So the Packers win 17-13 in Tampa. So the Packers are now 2-2, and it's Bear Week. Tyson Bagent and the Bears coming into Lambeau to renew football's oldest rivalry. And at the same time, hopefully the Brewers will be getting ready for Game 1 of the NLCS next Sunday. Joining me now, he is the creator and owner of the Pack-A-Day podcast. He's our guy, Andy Herman. Hello, Andy.
17: Hello, Marcus Eversole. How are you doing, my friend?
16: I'm doing great. So that was an ugly Packers game. It was a win that really didn't feel like a win. It wasn't ugly from start to finish, though. There were definitely some positives, which we'll get to, but the end was the all-too-familiar feeling of making things look more difficult than they seem like they need to be. But either way, Andy, let's not bury the lead. It was a win that didn't feel like a win because they lost Edger and Cooper.
17: Yeah, that's the big one. We talk about it every week. It's not just, you know, did you win the game, but sort of the Thanos meme of what did it cost you? And, you know, you spin the roulette wheel every week and you spin it for which player is injured and then you spin it for what the actual injury is. And for the third time this year, you had a very important player go down with a very serious injury. Jaden Reed, Zach Bakabuele, and of course, now Adrian Cooper as well. And then, you know, you have Micah Parsons not back from injury, Josh Jacobs out with suspension, or, you know, commissioner's exempt list. There's just a lot of really talented players that are currently missing from this team. That makes it very, very difficult. It also doesn't make it easy when, like you said, when you've got your own players kind of shooting themselves in the foot in key moments, and whether it be drops, interceptions, fumbles, it is a win. You know, there's no apologizing for it. You came up with a 17-14 victory over the Tampa Bay Buccaneers, who are 0-4 and have a backup rookie undrafted free agent quarterback, but you found a way to win one way or the other. But yeah, you still have to figure out ways to clean up those mental mistakes and those issues. I think a lot of the connected tissue in this game, like just the offensive line playing much better, there's a lot that we can get into and that you can be actually positive about and grasp onto some of those reasons for optimism. But when the same issues rear their ugly head for the fourth consecutive game, there's certainly still plenty to be worried about as well.
0: Yeah, and Andy, you mentioned it, not making excuses for the Packers by any means, but when you look at the players they don't have right now, Micah Parsons, Josh Jacobs, Zach Bakabuele, Jaden Reed, Adrian Cooper, this is far from the A team, you know? Like, if you think about the, I don't know, the 90s Bulls, right? Michael Jordan, Scottie Pippen, Dennis Rodman, like those 90s Bulls, you can, the Packers have a lot of talented players on their team that are not currently injured, but if you take Jordan and Pippen off that team, a Bulls team with Rodman can only win how many games? Now my mind is thinking about who is the Packers equivalent of Rodman, which is less about football, more about personality. But you know what I mean. This is not the A team right now for the old green and gold.
17: No, you know, and if the Bulls lost a Bill Wennington or a Luke Longley for the season, they could probably survive it, right? But yeah, you lose Michael Jordan, Scottie Pippen, Tony Kukoc even, you know, former Milwaukee Buck great. Right? Yeah. Those are much bigger issues. So, you know, Green Bay is definitely going through that. It definitely affects things. There's no two ways around it, but it does not also excuse some of the issues for some of the plays that are out there that your players are capable of making, whether it be a Bo Melton drop or a Matthew Golden drop or a Marshawn Lloyd fumble or a Caleb Johnson fumble. Like, those are things that still cannot happen, and you have the opportunity to go out there and succeed. And I thought what was interesting about this, if you listen to Matt LaFleur in the post-game press conference, he was not too happy. If you were to just base the game on the press conference and ask, did the Packers win or lose that game, you would be willing to bet that they lost it by probably a pretty decent margin. He was not happy after that one. And I think the reason why, and what you did not hear from Matt in this one, like you normally hear, is, you know, we as coaches have to put our players in better positions to succeed. And, you know, we need to do better as a staff. There was none of that. It was, hey, the bench is a great teacher sometimes. And you could tell he was very frustrated. And I think deservedly so at times, because I thought the game plan in general was pretty darn good. I thought this felt like a game that they could have won by two, maybe even three scores. And Green Bay barely scrounged out a 3-point victory. So you could sense some of that frustration from Matt LaFleur in this one.
0: Absolutely. And look, obviously there hasn't been a lot to get excited about with the Packers so far this season, but Adrian Cooper emerging as a star was certainly one of those things that you could get excited about. Now he's out. I guess on the bright side, Evan Williams is another guy who's getting a little more love. He's an absolute stud at safety. I know you have held him in high regard for a while, Andy Herman. Evan Williams is a dude.
17: Yeah, he really is. And, you know, just going back to last year, he was my second graded player on highest graded player on defense, but, you know, behind only Micah Parsons, basically tied for third with Josh Jacobs, behind only Jordan Love and Micah Parsons on the entire team. I love the way that he played a season ago. His ability to fill from space, meaning come from that deep safety position and get into the run game. It is so easy to look like an idiot so quick. If you take one false step and the running back makes you look silly, he never takes those false steps. He's always in a position to succeed. You add in this week the pressure off the edge, the sack that he had, the pressure at the end that led to the incompletion. He had a pass breakup on a pretty difficult play in man coverage, another incompletion along the sideline when he was in coverage against a wide receiver, one-on-one, an interception. He was just all over the place. And while I think this has been trending this way for a very long time, you know, this might be, whether you want to call it a statement game or kind of the crown jewel of his game so far that he's played in the NFL, he was phenomenal in in this game. And I think they're going to have to lean on these safeties, Xavier McKinney, Evan Williams, and Javon Bullard even more. Now that Edgerrin Cooper's out, you don't have Micah Parsons back quite yet. So that is easily the strongest position group on the defense, probably on the team in totality. And they're going to have to lean on those guys even more moving forward.
0: You know what's an absolute travesty?
17: I'm curious. What is it?
0: Evan Williams is a 77 overall in Madden.
17: Yeah, that's insane.
0: Like, we got kids all over the country. Kids are learning football from Madden, and EA Sports is failing our youth. And I don't know what we can do about it. Like, part of me wants to start giving out Marcus ratings based on what I think they should be rated in Madden, because I think that might be better. Evan Williams should be like a 90 overall.
17: Yeah, he should definitely be in that conversation for sure. Players that are ahead of Evan Williams on Madden for the Green Bay Packers. Keyshawn Nixon is tied with a 77. Benjamin St. Juice is tied with a 77. Isaiah McDuffie has a 78 grade.
0: Because no disrespect to Isaiah McDuffie. Obviously, Andy, Isaiah McDuffie is a better linebacker than Evan Williams is a safety. We all know that. But
17: very, very clear, right? Yeah. Zaire Franklin's a 79. Javon Hargrave is an 80. Kevin Zeitler, who just got picked up and was a free agent up until this week, is an 85. But yeah, definitely Evan Williams. Let's keep him at, what was it, 77? Yeah, that's insane.
0: It is crazy. So the defense played well overall, but again, not to bring it all back to Edger and Cooper, it's just really hard not to. You mentioned leaning on the safeties. Look, we talked all offseason about how they're going to be able to, or if they would be able to generate a pass rush without Micah. They have been surprisingly good, and they've had a bunch of individual players step up. Lucas Van Ness, good start to the season. Edgerrin Cooper, obviously more than most probably, but now you take Cooper out of the mix. Like, you're not going to ask Isaiah McDuffie or Teron Hopper or even the combination of the two of them to do the stuff that Edgerrin Cooper can do, because like I set out the gates, Andy, if you include all 32 teams, the list of players that you could ask, hey, so we just lost Edgerrin Cooper, we're going to have you do what we asked him to do. That's a short list considering the 31 other teams. You're not going to ask Teron Hopper or Isaiah McDuffie to do what Cooper did. So I don't know, Andy, you're Jonathan Gannon. What do you do?
17: The thing that does give me a little bit of encouragement is Jonathan Gannon is very creative. So, for example, they at times this year used Edgerrin Cooper as an edge player, and that's kind of almost as like a nickel player as well. And they took an edge player off the field, and they were able to come up with some creative picks where you still have five defensive backs, and Edgerrin is basically used as an edge player. You have one less linebacker, and there's creative ways so that you can kind of get your best players out on the field. There's no rule in football that you have to play two, inside linebackers or two off-ball linebackers. They could just say, all right, we've got to come up with something new. Maybe we're going to go with a five-man line. Maybe we're going to go with three interior defensive linemen, two edge players, play Zaire Franklin as the lone linebacker, Javon Bullard in the slot, and then, two outside corners, two safeties. There's some creative things that they can look at. We've seen some of that 5-1-5 personnel package with Jeff Hafley in the past. I wonder if we get a little bit more of that. But if there's one thing that does give me some hope, I think McDuffie and Hopper are competent players. You're not worried about them being on the field and being like, oh my God, McDuffie or Hopper are out there. You do have, competent NFL players there. And then I think the second thing is Gannon's been pretty creative so far, and maybe he has a ace or two up his sleeve of some things that he can do without having to maybe put the double linebackers out there always.
0: Now, on the bright side, the offensive line did look better. Talking to Andy Herman, creator and owner of the Pack a Day podcast, they ran the ball. I'll just stop there. They ran the ball, and they had some success running the ball. Now, you look at the final numbers. They only ran the ball for 86 yards, but I think they lost like 12 of them on Jordan Love killing the clock at the end of the game. Either way, they were able to run the ball. Chris Brooks had a long run. Caleb Johnson had a long run, and they kept Jordan Love remarkably clean, at least for one Sunday of the season. Now you get Kevin Zeitler back, presumably moving forward. Andy, some positives on the offensive line.
17: Yeah, I'm overall encouraged by what the offensive line did. Just a negative quick. And this is always like a debate of, if you take away the two best plays, of course they're going to look worse. But yes, the 31-yard run by Caleb Johnson, great. The 27-yard run by Chris Brooks, great. It was just great to see some explosive runs. That it's been a while since we've seen those. That is a huge positive in and of itself. The other 17 runs by running backs in this game went for a total of 27 yards. Mm. So those 17 runs went absolutely nowhere for the most part still. So a long way to go to being a consistent running game, but I will take two explosives. That is a step in the right direction. And just overall, you know, Jordan Love was hit twice in this game. One of those wasn't even against an offensive lineman. This was so much better. This was so much more competent. And this is what we talked about of, hey, even if Lakin Tomlinson, and in this case, Travis Glover, eventually Kevin Zeitler, even if they're not good or great and they're just average, they're baseline level NFL players, they're grading out around neutral every single game. If that's the case, it is going to feel so much better because the level that Jaeger Burton and Jacob Monk and Donovan Jennings were playing at was so far in the negative, was such a huge issue for this offensive line that it's going to feel like you have a brand new, exciting offensive line just in comparison to what you had previously. And I think this game goes exactly to show that they didn't allow much pressure on Jordan Love. Now, Jordan did get the ball out of his hands very, very quick in this game in general, but even still, you got a couple of explosive runs in the run game and it just felt competent throughout pretty much the entirety of the game. So to me, a pretty solid step in the right direction that I think can even get better with Zeitler probably next week. So I do think that is a real positive to take away from this game.
0: And we've been exploring like any and all options on the O-line really ever since the season started, talking about guys like, well, at first Jaeger Burton wasn't playing, then he did play and looked awful in that Falcons game. He's a rookie, you expect some of that. But then you bring up guys like John Williams. He had a good training camp, maybe give him a shot. And then they spin that, you know, Price is Right wheel and Travis Glover come on down. Who knew?
17: Yeah, seriously. And, you know, there was a little bit of a hint or an inkling, you know, I think it was from Domofsky in the week that Glover took a couple reps with the ones, but it was Donovan Jennings primarily working there. So there's like a little hint. And especially with Green Bay, you never quite know what they're going to do in best five guys and whatever the case may be. But yeah, definitely a little bit of a curveball going with Glover. I think overall it worked. I think they were pretty smart too. You know, the one real big player on that defensive line you have to worry about is Vita Vea. Well, what is Vita Vea? A massive mammoth human being. Mm-hmm. And maybe matching that with another massive mammoth human being, even if they're not in the same, you know, realm of player overall. You know, you get somebody, and I know Jacob Monk was hurt, but you get an undersized player at that spot going against Vea, and Vea's licking his chops. At least you kind of match power with power going with Travis Glover out there.
0: So the Packers and Bears renew their rivalry on Sunday, and I don't want to sound like a downer, but like when the schedule came out, you're thinking, man, maybe around then Micah Parsons will be coming back. It's their fifth game of the season. He starts on the PUP. You know he's going to be out four games. Well, Micah doesn't seem ready to return, and it may be yet another month. We'll have to see, but no Micah Parsons. The Bears don't have Caleb Williams. We still get Packers-Bears, though. It's already been flexed to noon instead of the Fox game of the week at 3:25 in the afternoon featured time slot. So this one losing a little bit of luster. Tyson Bagent against the Micah Parsons and Edgerrin Cooperless Packer defense. I don't know. What do we expect to see on Sunday? Andy, we're all just starving for something to get excited about. Unfortunately, I can only see myself getting so excited with all the guys that they've lost already this season. But still, look, a big win over the Bears would be about as exciting as a win could possibly get, regardless of the circumstances, right?
17: Yeah, it would be a huge win for Green Bay and hopefully getting things trending in the right direction. This is in general why injuries are just the absolute worst because, you know, you're Caleb Williams, you know, the Bears are missing their two left tackles probably in this game too. And then on Green Bay's side, no Micah, you know, no Edgerrin Cooper, no Jaden Reed. You know, we can go on and on. There's too many really talented players that are going to be missing in this game. And that just, it sucks. You want to see best against best and we're not going to get that. And that just makes a worse brand of football. So bummed about that, but it's still going to have a very big fight feel to it. I think it's going to be the highlight of the noon games for sure. And yes, it's Tyson Bagent and you've got a Green Bay offense that's been fairly anemic as of late. I still think this is going to feel like a pretty big heavyweight fight. These two teams do not like each other. I have a feeling it's going to be very emotional, very hyped up, and I can't wait for it. I don't care if it's Tyson Bagent and I don't care if some of these players are injured for Green Bay. This is still a very big game. It's a huge game in the NFC North that's going to have very big implications either way. So sign me up. I think this is going to be a very exciting game, Marcus.
0: You made a couple references there to a heavyweight fight and obviously Tyson Bagent, the Bears quarterback. Now I'm trying to think, like, do the Packers have a guy named like Evander Holyfield, Buster Douglas, Larry Holmes? I'm trying to think of like famous Tyson fights and I'm coming up blank, but hopefully, you know, everyone has a plan until they get punched in the mouth, Andy.
17: There was a Georgia running back named Elijah Holyfield, who was an undrafted free agent in 2019. That's not that long ago. Like, he might still be in good enough shape, and Green Bay needs some running back help. So maybe we can get, Tyson versus Holyfield this game.
0: And then you just hope with where the Packers season

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4: Which division rival do you currently dislike the least? 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At least growing up, like, I couldn't stand the Vikings. 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
5: Hey, Marcus. Hey. 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But right now, I'm going to kind of go against the grain, and I'm going to say the Bears. 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